0: hang.
1: Fox's Jared Halpern at the White House and the president urging Darlene Graham, the sister of late Senator Lindsey Graham, to run for a full Senate term to replace her brother in South Carolina. Paul Pelosi, the husband of former House Speaker Nancy Pelosi, has been charged with misdemeanor hit and run after hitting a parked car at the Napa County Sheriff's Office. Says Pelosi was driving his convertible July 3rd in the heart of wine country when he hit a parked car on the city on the road. The Sheriff's Department says Pelosi did not have alcohol in his system. 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
1: There's a report that an early summer heat wave in Europe may be responsible for more than 10,000 deaths.
14: It was the hottest June ever on record in Western Europe, and the Euromomo excess mortality tracker finds there were 14,260 more deaths the week ending June 28th than would otherwise be expected. More than 12,000 of those were people 65 and older. It's impossible to say how many deaths were caused by the heat. Someone with a heart condition could have a heart attack, possibly triggered by extreme heat exposure, for example. The chief physician at the Danish lab that hosts the tracker says that much excess death in a week is highly unusual, and there's no obvious explanation other than the heat wave. The highest rates were in France, Belgium, and Germany. Chris Foster, Fox News.
1: The European Union has issued new rules for Google requiring it to share search data and open its Android system to rival AI companies, saying it would enable fair competition and AI assistance for Android devices and search engines. Google must comply by January. A man on the FBI's most wanted list for fraud in Minnesota is now in federal custody.
15: He was on the run for years, but the FBI says Abdikerm Abidli was arrested in Mogadishu, Somalia late last month and now extradited back to the U.S. to face charges after allegedly bilking taxpayers out of $250 million meant for child nutrition programs in Minnesota in one of the largest fraud cases in history. FBI Director Kash Patel calling Abidli's transfer in cooperation with the Somali government a historic moment for the agency's war on fraud. Dozens of other people in Minnesota have been charged and convicted in connection with the massive fraud case. Jeff Manasso, Fox News.
1: Wall Street, a sell-off for AI stocks sent markets lower. The Dow lost 406, the Nasdaq off 361, the S&P minus 76. The price of oil closed at just under $82 a barrel. For the week, the Dow was down just under 1%. I'm Lee Silasera. This is Fox News.
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0: Jesse Kelly Show. Final hour of the Jesse Kelly Show on a magnificent, wonderful Friday. We are going to go all over the place this final hour, from bombings, anarchists and communists, Iran, Little Caesar's Pizza. I don't even know how far we're going to get, but we're going to effort it. I'll tell you that much. Let's get right into it here. Remember, you can email the show, jesse@jessekellyshow.com. I want to play something before I get back to the questions, just because it is, it's really important. Secretary Mullen came out today. He said this. I played it earlier. I'm going to play it again. Four states, 250,000. How many illegal votes are cast for Democrats in this country?
1: First of all, Department of Homeland Security, we've identified 250,000 non-citizens registered to vote in just four states. Mind you, we have 46 other states. In just four states, we've identified 250,000 non-citizens registered to vote in California, in Pennsylvania, New Jersey, and Nevada. We also worked with proactive states to identify 28,000 non-citizens on their voter rolls, plus 400,000 individuals that are still registered to vote that are deceased. Now, these 23 states, they proactively worked with us on the SAVE program. That's Georgia, Ohio.
0: Yeah, we got it. It's bad. It's really bad. Jesse, if Rubio, Hegseth, and Vance all told Trump not to go to war with Iran, who was telling him it was a good idea? Was it Jared Kushner giving him bad advice again? I don't know the answer to this question. What do we know? Well, we know, because the White House never disputed it, so obviously it's probably true. We know there was a big report done, and we know that Netanyahu went to Trump because he wanted help in this whole thing. And we know that Netanyahu told Donald Trump, hey, this would be quick and easy. Let's take these guys out quick and easy. What else did we find out in that reporting? That Rubio said, that's ridiculous. That Ratcliffe, the head of the CIA, said, no, that's ridiculous. Chairman of the Joint Chiefs said, that's ridiculous. J.D. Vance said, what? Quick and easy, what? And he went anyway. It would lead us to believe that someone else, who is very close to Trump, possibly talked him into it. But I think if we do that, I think maybe because we like Trump, I think we're trying to possibly make an excuse for him. Maybe Trump just wanted to do it. Trump is the commander in chief. Trump was this way before he got into politics. He will just make a decision on something. He doesn't always rely, leaders don't always rely on the advice they get from their advisors. You're still the one in charge. If you say go left, if the advisors say go left, but the leader feels like going right, right is where you're going. Maybe. Look, I mean, Trump hates the Iranians anyway. Remember, we took out Soleimani last time Trump was president. Trump has an axe to grind with the Iranians. I mean, everyone does, because the Iranians are a bunch of dirtballs. So maybe Trump was chomping at the bit, looking for a reason, and maybe he didn't need an excuse. Maybe it was what it was. Remember, we're going to move on so we don't need to do another Iran talk. Human beings, all of us, we all have this thing inside of us that makes us want to use power, whatever power we have. If you walk around with a hammer in your hands, eventually you're going to be looking for, can I hit something with this thing? You start. If you get in a fast car, you ever drive a fast car? Maybe you're not going to go 120. I hope you aren't, but there's going to be a moment you're going to push that gas pedal down and you're going to see what it can do. It's a level of power. Now magnify that about 10 trillion times and make yourself the head of an immensely powerful army. What if I could give you the keys to the most powerful army on the planet? Do you think you could look at it and say to yourself, I'm never using it? Or do you think you would look at it and say, ooh, that's a nice car. I should take it for a spin. That's what leaders do. They look at powerful armies and they march them off to war. Alexander the Great, wildly ambitious person anyway, but he was given this incredible army by his father, Philip. Well, he inherited it after Philip got assassinated. Alexander the Great, he went and put down a bunch of rebellions domestically first because people thought they could possibly push him around. They found out the hard way that he's Alexander the Great. And then Alexander the Great looked over at the largest, most powerful empire on earth and looked back at his army and said, hey, fellas, hop in. We're going for a drive. This is what powerful men do. And sometimes they go across the globe and find glory. And sometimes they find disaster. But people, all of us, I have it too. You have it too. They want to use power. It's intoxicating. Jesse, I'm a big fan of Little Caesar's Pizza. Me too. And I'm curious what your favorite pizza is. Mine is the one with old world pepperoni. Says his name is Doug. Okay, so I like Little Caesar's Pizza, just regular. I really like their thin crust. Little Caesar, right, Chris? Little Caesar's does a mean thin crust, but you are sleeping on one of the great Little Caesar's menu items out there. Obviously, Crazy Bread speaks for itself. We all know about Crazy Bread. Have you had the pepperoni puffs? Right, Chris? Did you see the look on Chris's face? When we get pizza, when we get Little Caesars, I always get an order of the pepperoni puffs. They're stuffed full of cheese and pepperoni, and they have kind of this crunch around the outside of them. They are fantastic. Absolutely fantastic. Chris, I'm starting to get hungry. I can't help it. Look, if you want to feel better, this guy's running for office.
2: Ashley Webb, what qualifications do you have to serve in the U.S. Senate?
3: Oh, I ran for office several times. Didn't win, but I did run. And then I'm a songwriter, and then I write my own books. And then I suppose my transparency.
0: Yeah, songwriter. Pretty awesome. This is also awesome. Caroline Leavitt, press conference. Remember when they were going to stop those vehicle stops?
4: Vehicle stops are continuing. Verbal guidance has been given to all field offices across the country by the Department of Homeland Security. The President and the Secretary of Homeland Security are on the same page that vehicle stops are a necessary tool that ICE agents need in order to continue their deportation campaign of the worst illegal alien criminals from our country.
0: That's awesome. This is awesome, too.
5: This dramatic video.
0: Some people go over and above.
5: This dramatic video captures the moment she was hit by a car, and Houston police say they'd been chasing the suspect behind the wheel. He allegedly jumped out and tried to hide in a nearby backyard. Incredibly, she was able to get up and, get this, complete her delivery. Luckily, she only suffered minor injuries, and I bet that food was still hot.
0: DoorDash driver gets hit by a car that's fleeing police. And this lion of a woman got up and delivered that burrito the way she should have. I told you my DoorDash story, right, Chris? So I thought I already told you this. All right, well, I'll tell everybody right now. This is a while back. I order something on DoorDash. And after I order it, there is a nationwide DoorDash outage. DoorDash went down. After I ordered the food, the app wouldn't even open. And I looked online. It was for everybody. DoorDash, I'm sure they were hacked or something like that. Got attacked, completely wiped out. Well, my order's out there. I don't have any idea if it's coming. I can't track anything. Half hour later, doorbell rings. This sweet old lady, she said, hey, I happened to take note of your address before the DoorDash app crashed. So I'm here delivering it to you. If you wouldn't mind, just leave me a nice review whenever DoorDash comes back up. And I said, lady, you're going to get more than a nice review. I threw an extra fat tip on there and gave her a 5-star review. There's a lot of good left in this world. And it was tacos too, and they were still hot and they were delicious. Chris, we need to get some food. I'm getting hungry with all this talk. Anyway, we'll get back. Let's talk about anarchists versus communists next.
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0: It's the Jesse Kelly Show on a magnificent, wonderful Friday. Have I ever told you, I'll get back to the anarchists and communists in a moment. Sorry, but I got myself angry during the break. Have I ever told you how much I dislike having to deal with foreigners? I have, Chris? Good. Allow me to tell you again, because this is a little tale that happened yesterday. And yes, I'm blaming the foreigners. Yes, Chris. It was at Church's Chicken. So I'm a big fan of quality foods, and Church's Chicken certainly delivers on that front. Not only the fried chicken, but they have probably the greatest side item of any menu in the United States of America. The jalapeno cheese bombers. They are unbelievable if you've never had them. I get off work. I decide I wanted a little snacky snack for the way home. So I pull into Church's Chicken. Quit laughing, Chris. I pull into Church's Chicken, and I get a couple pieces of fried chicken, some jalapeno cheese bombers. This is what I order. I then tell her. She said, what do you want for, dipping sauce? I said, a lot of ranch, please. A lot of ranch. Right? I go up, I pay. They're like, hey, just pull around to the side. We'll bring it out to you because Church's wants to do it right. They want to make my stuff fresh. Sounds good. I pull around to the side, and this foreigner walks up to my car with my food. And I look in the bag, and for all this food, there is one little thing of ranch, and it's like a wee little 1 ounce thing of ranch. And I said, I asked for a lot of ranch. This is one ranch. And then I get the, oh, I'm sorry. I have to get this. I don't even want to go into it. I have to get this broken English. Well, you have to pay extra. I said I would have paid extra. I already asked you for a lot of ranch. I would have paid you another 50 cents if that meant I actually got the ranch that I wanted. Okay. Hang on. She turns around. What, Chris? I wasn't eating it at the house, Chris. I was eating it before Ob could see on the way home. Anyway, she said, okay. She turns around, walks back in to get me more ranch. I'm thinking, oh, thank you. Just go grab me a few ranches, please. I kid you not, on my life, she walks back out to the car with one more ranch. I'm so mad about it. Hey, Jesse. I was reading about the September 16th, 1920 bombing of Wall Street across from J.P. Morgan headquarters. It was a conflict between the capitalists and anarchists at the time. But isn't anarchist just another name for communists? An anarchist was involved in starting World War I. 1929 was the start of the Great Depression, massive debt and speculation, so on and so forth. It says his name is Craig. Yes and no. Obviously, you know that the idea behind anarchy is you want the elimination of all government. You don't want any government at all. So they have killed so many people. They've assassinated U.S. presidents before. They want the elimination of anyone and anything in power. Communists, as you know, they don't want to control everything. So you would think they're not aligned. But you know that talk we've had many times before about allies? About how allies, you don't always have the same end goals, but you can become allies because at least for a while, you want the same thing. I mean, America allying with the Soviet Union to defeat the Nazis. We weren't under the impression that Stalin was going to want the same kind of world we wanted at the end of World War II, but we both were invested in different ways in defeating the Nazi Empire. So, hey, let's work with each other for a while. You get what I mean? Anarchists and communists, they both want to burn down the current system. So they work with each other all the time. Now, the anarchists aren't smart enough to realize the communists are going to shoot them all in the end. But if any of these people were intelligent, they wouldn't be anarchists and communists. See what I mean? Jesse, my grandson, who is 13, mentioned today, if people have come here to do birth tourism from China, and have gone back with their child who is an American citizen and has turned 18, they can get a ballot and then vote in our elections just by getting a mail-in ballot, he said, right? I said, yes, that's correct. Kid sounds sharp, by the way. He said, and once they're 35, they could also run for president, right? Again, I said, yes. And that is why we want to eliminate that possibility. He's kind of smart. By the way, I asked him what he wants to be when he grows up for a career, and he said he wants to be a legislator. What are your thoughts about this? Her name is Debbie. Okay, so one, I love that your kid wants to get involved. I love that your kid's smart enough to figure these things out. I love all that. This is all wonderful. And I want your kid, your grandson, sorry, to run for office one day. But go live a life first. It's not healthy if all you've ever done is politics. It's really genuinely not, because it gives you no understanding for how normal people live. Go get a job, a career, live some life before you go become a legislator. And as a legislator, you're going to have a say in how other people live their lives. Some perspective would be nice. I immediately distrust people who I've always worked in politics. Really? Really? You've spent your entire life working in politics? You're probably an insane person. We'll get back to the questions in a moment. 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That's where you're going to find the one you want. All right. Josh Hawley had quite an eye-popping hearing. I want you to listen to this. Listen to the sickness of the communist mindset. Next.
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0: Jesse Kelly Show on a magnificent Friday and Ask Dr. Jesse Friday. And before I get back to the questions, I want to play something for you. Maybe you were wondering, are these people really evil? Listen to this. This is Josh Hawley with a Biden pardon attorney. Listen to this.
1: Let's start with Dylann Roof. The DOJ knew from day one that he had decided.
0: Remember, in case you don't remember, Dylann Roof is that monster who went to a prayer group of black women who welcomed him into the prayer group. And then at some point in time, he brought a weapon back and butchered a bunch of them. Freaking monster. Should be buried under the jail.
1: Let's start with Dylann Roof. The DOJ knew from day one that he had decided, I'm going to quote from the prosecutors, decided to attack African Americans because of their race. He further decided to attack African American worshipers in a black church in order to make his attack more notorious. More notorious. And yet you recommended that he be granted clemency, live at the expense of taxpayers for the rest of his life, substitute your judgment for that of the American judicial system. Do you stand by that recommendation today?
2: Sir, I'm not going to comment on the recommendations that I made, but I can tell you that Mr. Roof is going to die in prison as...
1: Oh, he's going to live in prison for a very long time because of you, because of your recommendations. And here's what you said in your memo of October 30th, 2024. You said that actually Roof is not a compelling candidate for clemency, but you recommended it anyway. Why? Because he suffered from anxiety, you said. Right? He suffered from anxiety. Did it ever occur to you that maybe the family of his victims might suffer a little bit of anxiety because he marched into their church and murdered them in cold blood because he was an incredible racist and he wanted to get on TV?
2: Sir.
1: Do you regret it?
2: I'm not going to comment on the record.
1: Do you regret it?
0: She doesn't regret it because she's an evil communist and she's a destroyer. These judges, these attorneys, these people who are constantly trying to let violent people out of prison, give them the lightest possible sentences, they really are deeply, deeply evil. They try to sell it as compassionate. Well, everyone deserves a second chance. They are destroyers, and that's why they have such a heart for destroyers. Terrible. Jesse, single issue voter here again. The Democrats believe Americans are unable to get an ID, but help people from around the world, most of whom don't speak, read, or write English, to come here and get an ID, shoot them, sign their paper. Why doesn't this just completely finalize the end of any popularity of the Democrat Party by actual American voters? Why do you think the Democrat Party is popular at all with American voters? Let's get out in front of this. What percentage of the American population do you believe genuinely hate the United States of America and wants to burn it down? That's what I'd say too, Chris. 20%. I'd say 20%. Okay. So, all right. 20%. But 20% is not enough to win elections in a representative republic. How are you going to get that power? Let me play it for you again. This is how.
3: First of all, Department of Homeland Security, we've identified 250,000 non-citizens registered to vote in just four states. Mind you, we have 46 other states. In just four states, we've identified 250,000 non-citizens registered to vote in California and Pennsylvania, New Jersey, and Nevada. We also worked with proactive states to identify 28,000 non-citizens on their voter rolls, plus 400,000 individuals that are still registered to vote that are deceased. Now, these 23 states, they proactively worked with us on the SAVE program. That's Georgia, Ohio, Tennessee, Texas, North Carolina, Idaho, Alabama, Missouri, Louisiana, Kansas, Arkansas, Wyoming, Montana, Iowa, Florida, South Dakota, Indiana, Arizona, South Carolina, Utah, Nebraska, Michigan, and my great home state of Oklahoma.
0: Democrats cheat and steal elections. They are a minority party, a tiny minority party. I don't I don't think any of us, myself included, really understand the extent to which they simply cheat and steal elections. They come out and practically admit it on camera.
4: The other thing that we blocked yesterday was the SAVE Act, right? Which was literally... to rig our democracy so that it would be hard for any Democrat in any state to win any election.
0: It would be hard for any Democrat in any state to win an election if people have to show an ID to vote. The Democrat Party has stolen more elections in this country than you can possibly fathom because they're communists, and that's what communists believe. They have no issue with stealing elections. Everything is dedicated to the pursuit of power. So if you have to lie, cheat, steal, bring in foreigners, let them vote, have dead people voting on your behalf, go out there and pay homeless people. We know this happens. It happens in places like LA all the time. Pay homeless people $2 to fill out a ballot for the Democrat. You go grab 10, 20,000 of those. This is what communists believe and have always believed. And this is how the Democrat Party operates. Hey, Master Ninja. The subject of this one is need a massage. Yesterday, I heard how you might need a massage therapist or a chiropractor to help your back. Yeah, I threw my back out. I heard you rip on male massage therapists before, and I am one myself, as well as a nurse. These magic hands have cured more musculoskeletal problems than I can count. My question, would you let a dude work on your back and glutes or suffer terrible pain to avoid feeling kind of gay? I doubt you could afford me anyway, but I'm still curious. I would rather die. I would rather die than let some dude take off your clothes and let some dude put his hands on. No, no, I will go purchase a wheelchair and spend the rest of my life rolling around like Stephen Hawking before I ever let a male give me a massage. It will never happen in a million years. Never, ever, ever. Maybe that's because my testosterone levels are through the roof. Look, when you've taken a male vitality stack from chalk for 4 years, well, you know what? Let's backtrack a little bit. You understand that they've clinically tested it. These are natural herbal supplements. Clinically tested, 20% increase in your testosterone in 90 days. 90 days. Now, do a little quick math in your head. Don't worry. You don't have to be an expert. What does that look like after a year? 2 years? 4 years? You are going to have so much more energy. Your mood is going to be so much better. And by the way, women, ladies, they have a female vitality stack that is optimized for you to be full of pep and ready to go and go do all the things that women do, like cook and clean and everything else. 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Burgermeister, I finally made it. I am now the proud owner of a 36-inch Blackstone. Oh, I love my Blackstone. Now, I've made your world-famous Jesse Kelly cheeseburgers before as instructed, one at a time on the stove. But what are your thoughts on doing multiple patties at a time on the Blackstone? Simply blasphemous? I'll be feeding a dozen. I, too, own a Blackstone. And I'd be lying to you if I told you I'd never done more than one at a time. But I think I did it maybe once, and I felt so dirty. I hated myself for it. I now make them one at a time. You know what we did the other day on the Blackstone, Chris? Boys came down for breakfast. I got a bunch of chorizo at the store. It was pork chorizo. Sorry, Chris. And the bacon. And I went out to the Blackstone, slapped a bunch of bacon on there, slapped a pile of chorizo on there, poured some eggs on there and scrambled them up with the chorizo, and then got the fresh tortillas, the ones that are half cooked already, throw them on there, flip, flip, fresh tortilla, chorizo and eggs with bacon loaded into it. And obviously cheese too. And I had some salsa verde. That means green and Mexican. Oh my gosh. Anyway, we have another segment. Hang on. What, Chris? We can make jokes. It's fine.
5: 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The Jesse Kelly Show.
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0: the Jesse Kelly Show. Final segment of the Jesse Kelly Show on a wonderful, wonderful Friday. Before I get back to the emails, I'm going to just give you a couple more of them again, because as I said, I know the media is going to move on. I know that they ignored the press conference, and I know they're going to do everything they can to bend over backwards, not talking about it. China creating a virus while Trump was the president, exporting it to America on purpose, which we know they did. Then helping push lockdowns, which crushed the economy and expanded mail-in voting. Then the intelligence agencies find out China is getting deeply involved in trying to get Trump out of the White House. The intelligence agencies lie and keep that information from the president of the United States of America so Joe Biden could be installed with a bunch of ballots that came in at 2 a.m. Here was Trump.
1: Compounding the travesty, the second set of documents we are releasing reveals that members of the deep state, very, very famous group of people, many cases, in our intelligence agency work to actively suppress and downplay information about the extent of China's sinister election meddling, covering it up from both the president and the American people like nobody thought was possible. U.S. spy agencies began learning about the compromise of voter registration files in 2020 when they discovered that tens of millions of voter data, think of that, tens of millions of voters' data in 18 states have been bought, stolen, or hacked by China. Yet those responsible for sounding the alarm instead kept the information secret and hidden. They did not disclose to me as president or to anyone else, and to the best of our knowledge, they did not inform Congress. In fact, all they kept saying is, this is the most secure election in the history of our country. A standard, very pat line that was divvied out to say.
0: And they kept it from the president of the United States of America on purpose. Remember, the president gets pretty much every day a president's daily brief. CIA, FBI, they put together a binder, the most classified stuff you can imagine, for the president of the United States of America. Here's what's happening out there, this, this, and that. Listen to this.
1: These are exact quotes from the CIA reporting. The name of the person doing the quote is now under review, but it gets even worse. Raw intelligence obtained by the FBI in 2020, yet buried by rogue bureaucrats, stated that China's activities even included an attempt to manufacture illegal ballots for Joe Biden. Documents show that during this period, dozens of significant CIA and NSA reports about China's election targeting were kept out of the presidential briefing. These were briefings I would get almost every day. Everything was kept out that was of importance. One email among intelligence analysts admitted that they had, quote, deliberately massaged the presidential daily briefing to withhold information regarding Chinese activities related to the election. Another official inside the FBI wrote that she was running, quote, a shadow government, unquote, to keep intelligence about China's election meddling from becoming known and to keep it away from the honorable press. Other officials who witnessed such efforts perceived the motivations to be blatantly political.
0: The biggest scandal in American history. Jesse, you mentioned if you ever have to move to a different country, if things got bad here, where would you move? Well, there's nowhere else to move, remember. If America falls, the free world falls. There's nowhere to move. But I will answer your question anyway. I really think it would probably be Japan. I think it would. And no, I don't like Japan like I like America. Not at all. No, I don't. I'm never leaving my country. But I like the values. I like the cleanliness. The lack of crime. What, Chris? Chris said you're going to be under constant Chinese threat. You mean they might steal Japanese elections? Yeah. Imagine living in a country like that, Chris. Could you even imagine what that would be like? I know you're under constant Chinese threat. But I also know that Japan does have a top-notch fighting force. Now, they're not obviously the size of China's, and they're only just now really rebuilding some things. They have first world everything, healthcare, everything else. The lack of diversity is wonderful. Just the whole country. Jesse, what are your thoughts on permanent daylight savings time? For me, I work outside, so I'm dependent on daylight to see what I'm doing. If sunrise isn't until 9 in the wintertime, it's going to be very inconvenient for me. I'm not so lazy. I can't adjust my clocks twice a year. I'll be honest with you. I really don't care. And here's why I don't care. I have sons. So whenever the clocks need changed in the house, I say, change the clocks in the house. Because I have these little slaves known as children to do things that I don't want to do around the house, I don't get bothered by things like daylight savings

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5: Strikes escalating. I'm Lisa Lacera, Fox News. U.S. Central Command says it's targeting Iran for a seventh day after taking out a key strategic post earlier.
6: In a plume of smoke and fire, the observation tower at the port of Khabakhar was taken down by U.S. strikes. Central Command says the tower was used by the Revolutionary Guard to track vessels on the Gulf of Oman and coordinate attacks on commercial shipping through the Strait of Hormuz.
5: Fox's Mike Tobin in Tel Aviv. The U.S. military targeting more bridges and energy sites as it looks to pressure Tehran to ease its chokehold on the strait. Earlier this week, the U.S. blockade of Iranian ports was reimposed. At least two people have died in devastating floods in the Texas Hill Country. Governor Greg Abbott declaring a state of emergency for 28 counties. At a security conference in Colorado, outgoing Senators John Cornyn of Texas and Bill Cassidy of Louisiana rebuked President Trump after yesterday's primetime address.
7: Senator Cornyn didn't understand the focus on events from 6 years ago.
8: Frankly, as a member of the Senate Intelligence Committee, there wasn't a whole lot new.
7: Senator Cassidy said people are more concerned about other issues.
9: We should be talking about what matters to the people around the kitchen table. And right now they can't afford their health care, their housing, their groceries, or the gasoline.
7: In his Thursday night speech, the president claimed that starting in 2020, China compromised U.S. election data, and that evidence was hidden from him. He's calling for investigation.
5: Fox's Kevin Uretsky. Both senators lost primary challenges and will be leaving Congress after the midterms. Health officials in New York City say one person has now died in an outbreak of Legionnaires' disease on Manhattan's Upper East Side. Investigators are still trying to pinpoint the source of the outbreak, which has infected at least 67 people and sent dozens to the hospital. Health officials are focusing on air conditioning units on large buildings. 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

0: And welcome back. James Wiley with us as we talk about his book, The Time Traveler's Handbook. Where do we get the book, James?
1: Well, you should be able to get it from Amazon or the publisher site, but Amazon's probably your best bet. And you might still find it in the old shop.
0: And your publisher was Macmillan, I believe, right?
1: That's correct, yeah.
0: Excellent. Who invented the time machine?
1: We are very lucky to work with so it was a combination of different personnel because, you know, there was obviously a theoretical element, and that required working with mathematicians and astrophysicists and those kinds of experts to work out the maths, the equations, etc. required. And then you obviously need the people who are going to design and build the technology. So again, you're working with different individuals with different areas of expertise. So it was a team effort spread across a number of different disciplines, as it were, and with a number of stages.
0: Who was the first time traveler?
1: The first time traveler was the company's founder, which was my co-author, Johnny Acton. And he took the inaugural trip and, again, went for something. He's a great fan of sports and boxing particularly, so he traveled back to see the Rumble in the Jungle, the Muhammad Ali fight, back in the early 1970s.
0: They were classic
1: because fights. that was a relatively safe trip, a very well documented trip, so you know we could plan it very carefully. So he attended that. That was the first trip.
0: When was the machine created?
1: The machine was created, well, again, it was a process over 4 or 5 years to actually get the machine made. So the inaugural trip was 2015. I think around that time, perhaps a little earlier.
0: Now, not a lot of people have heard about it. Have you kept it quiet, or do you publicize it?
1: it's been, you know, generally a word of mouth thing, because we're trying to build, you know, we've had to build the number of trips that we offer, and you know, we don't want to be, because of the potential interest in this. I mean, let's face it, you know, I think everybody is curious about the past sufficiently to, you know, want to go back somewhere at some time. And we didn't want to be inundated with demand and requests that we could not, you know, we just couldn't satisfy. So it's been quite a word of mouth thing. You know, it's also, as we spoke earlier, is quite an expensive trip to take.
0: Let's take some calls for you. Let's go to Frank in San Francisco, west of the Rockies, to get us started. Hey, Frank.
2: Hi. Listen, I wanted to reveal to you that it's a wonderful concept, but what I have found from talking with people and so forth, that if you find a venue like Pompeii is a good example that hasn't changed from the event that occurred there, you can actually go back and experience through remote viewing and through this one who's psychic, you can actually re-experience the event that occurred there. And I'm talking about Alcatraz in San Francisco is a very big thing, as well as Sutter's Fort in Sacramento, Independence Hall in Philadelphia, the castle in Edinburgh where Mary Queen of Scots was arrested and her Vatican envoy was murdered by the Scottish Klansmen. But you can't go to any area to focus on that has been changed, like with modernization. But if it is a pure venue that hasn't changed from an event, you can go to that place and experience the significant event that occurred there. And this is through remote viewing or psychic phenomena.
0: Let's get your thoughts on that, James. What do you think?
1: I think that's an extremely interesting observation, really. As you were talking, Frank, I was thinking about Stonehenge. You know, Stonehenge has not been touched. I mean, the area around it has changed a little bit, but the actual site is identical. Has not been touched at all. So you're quite right, particularly with new technologies, you know, in terms of being able to visualize and map and represent in 3D the environment you're in or what the environment then might have looked like. You're quite right. You can really, in a way, experience time travel, you know, in the present. I think the only thing that you'd miss, I think, is smell. Some of the senses, I think, it would be very hard to recreate unless you were actually there in the past. The smells of things, I think, is particularly true. I think, you know, like when you watch war movies or movies set in the past, you know, you don't smell how bad it smelled. I mean, most cities, you know, right up until the 20th century really stank the whole time, you know. So when our travellers go back to Shakespeare's London, you advise them to do what local people did, which they'd have scented flowers, little pouches of scented flowers on their bodies when they went out, just to create a sort, you know, some kind of smell to fend off the smell of, you know, excrement and rotting food and, you know, God knows what. So I think that would be one of the things I think you'd miss. And sound as well.
0: Do your travelers physically disappear?
1: Well, in the present.
0: In the present, correct.
1: Yes, yes, they're gone. They are gone, yeah.
0: And the machine's gone too, or does it stay there?
1: The machine stays where it is. So you go, it's like a bit like teleportation in that respect, I suppose.
0: Beam aboard, right?
1: Yeah, exactly. Beam me up, Scotty.
0: Next up, let's go to Adam in Mississippi. Welcome to the show. Hi, Adam.
3: Hey, George. Hey, James. I would like to time travel back to General Napoleon and also music legend, the king of rock and roll, Elvis Presley. What would you think about that?
1: The Elvis is a great one. Which era of Elvis would you like to visit?
3: The 50s, before he was famous, in the 50s.
1: Oh, wow. So the really, you know, when he was incredibly hot, wasn't he? that would be the moment to have gone. Would you go to a gig or a recording or a TV performance? What do you think you'd prefer?
3: I would maybe go to his early days and wait at the gas station, because I hear he was at the gas stations a lot. And
1: that's right. So really early. So he's very, very young.
0: Well, thank you very much.
1: Yeah.
0: That's my Elvis impression, by the way, James. What do you think? Cornelius in Louisiana, welcome to the show. Hi, Corny.
4: Hey there, George. And I want to thank you. Donna told me John's all right, but then, man, he said them fires up there in Canada coming across the border and everything is just messing things up. And, George, I got to say this. You love all the audience and stuff, and I want you to listen to Patti LaBelle at the Baseball All-Star Game. That is a great song. She sang the Star Spangled Banner just like Whitney Houston did for the Super Bowl. that would be a great bumper music to have. But I just wanted to tell you that, George. Now, James, you have a biblical name, and I do too, Cornelius. And I was just telling Donna, the call screener, that I wanted to go back, since it's our 250th birthday in America, back to the Revolutionary War and everything. I wish I had a million or $1 billion. I'd give you $10,000 to go back. But you say the machine stays where it's at, but you're teleported back to the past, right?
1: Yeah, that's correct. So would you, I mean, would, which phase of the war would you like to go back to? Or would you like to experience the whole thing?
4: Well, you know, there were stories about George Washington, and I would love to be around George Washington and stuff. They did have black units that fought during the Revolutionary War, so I'd like to be in one. I have to be African-American, by the way, so I'd love to be. Go ahead.
1: Okay, so you don't mind the risk of being killed? It's my responsibility to warn you.
4: George, I ain't gonna risk dying. I want to live a little. I'm 65 now.
1: Okay,
0: we need you to come back and report, Cordy.
1: Somewhere a little bit behind the front line, then.
4: All right, thank you, fellas. God bless you. God bless America.
1: Thank you.
0: I guess it's conceivable, James, that you could get hurt going back into time, can't you?
1: Yes, absolutely. Well, that's, again, why we're very careful with our research and our selection of trips to try and minimize those risks. Which is a shame in some ways, because it does miss out. You know, it means you miss out on things that people would love to go and experience. I mean, one of your callers mentioned Napoleon. I mean, you know, to be at the Battle of Waterloo, for example, you know, would be extraordinary. And you could probably find a way of safely watching those things from a distance, I suppose.
0: Let's go to Paso Robles, California. Let's go. Elisa, go ahead.
5: Hi. So nice to talk to you, both of you. I have a question. Well, actually, I'm more of a comment. If I could go back in time, travel anywhere, it would be to the point when the cathedrals were being built all over the world. I'd like to go back and watch them build some of those buildings.
0: How come?
5: Because they're so different than anything we have today built. They're so much more magnificent. They hold so much more mystery, if you will. They're just magnificent buildings. And they're all over the world, not just, you know, here or there, but everywhere. I would like to go back to that time period and see with my own eyeballs them being built, whether it was by frequency or by actual tools. That's where I'd like to go.
0: Could you put that on the list, James?
1: Yeah, I mean, we'd have to pick a particular site and a particular cathedral, because it would be quite hard logistically to arrange otherwise, but I think that would be possible. You'd have to be prepared to spend a fair bit of time in the past to get the benefit, I think, of seeing the process of construction, but it would be amazing. They are extraordinary structures, and you do look at them and think, how did they do that, given the technology they had at the time?
0: James, what is the longest time period people have been away?
1: Well, if they say the longest trips we offer are these trips where you accompany explorers. So I mentioned Captain Cook, and there's also the possibility of going with Marco Polo to the court of Kublai Khan. So, you know, those trips you're looking at up to 6 months. But you come back in the present and no time has elapsed.
0: That would be amazing, wouldn't it? Are you allowed to take a camera or a video camera?
1: No. You can't record. No. Because that would have, you know, that, yeah, that.
0: What if somebody snuck one?
1: We're very thorough, you know, with our screening process before you enter.
0: You search them and stuff like that?
1: Sorry?
0: You search them?
1: Oh, yes, of course. No, you'd have to know people, you know, we don't, you know, you'd have to have complete medical checks, all that sort of thing, because you don't want to bring a bug from the 21st century or a germ from the 21st century or a virus back in time when they wouldn't necessarily have the resistance. And then you might cause an outbreak of something. So, yeah, no, there's a very thorough process. And we do very thorough checks on the individuals we send back in time as well.
0: Let's go to David in San Francisco. Go ahead, Dave.
6: Good evening, George. Good evening. three questions. First question. Where is this Back to the Future machine, first of all? Is it built? What does it look like? Could somebody look it up and see what it looks like? And then second of all, I had an experience. I died in an operation table, and my only belief, when I seen a time machine, I see my own time machine going back when I was dead at my operation table. And I went back to 17 years old and 15 years old and 12 years old and 5 years old. And I remember everything when I was going back to this journey of a time machine, but it was a spiritual thing. I seen everyone at that age. I remember I had a friend named Tommy when I was 5 years old. And then when I was 12 years old, I had a name, Leslie. And when I was 16 years old, I had Frank. And then 17, I had Mike. And so I went back, and they all said to me, you know, David, are you ready to really leave this earth? And every one friend I remember asking the same question. That was a real time machine. Now, you're talking about a real time machine. The third question I have is, how is it that people can actually, do you sit inside this incubator?
0: All right, let's find out before the clock gets us. Do you sit in these machines, James?
1: Yes, comfort's important. The trips don't take very long. The actual process is almost instantaneous.
0: And where do people go? Do they have to go to England?
1: We have a number of branches. We have a branch in America, a branch in the UK, and we're looking at opening a branch in China.
0: How many machines do you have?
1: We're offering the 18 trips, so we currently have 20 machines.
0: We'll be back in a moment with James Wiley and wrap things up right here on Coast to Coast AM.
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3: Whether it's physical activity, obesity, diet, smoking, low on hormones, stress, sleep disorders, or your age can be supported by reducing inflammation and aiding the body to heal itself appropriately. 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

0: And welcome back, George Norrie, along with James Wiley. We're talking about his work, The Time Traveler's Handbook. James, in your trial periods, did anything ever go wrong where a person came back with maybe one leg or something like that?
1: No, we did have a couple of cases of people who picked up sicknesses, dysentery, those kinds of things, which was unfortunate.
0: But they came back with all their limbs and things like that, right?
1: So far, no one has lost a limb, we're proud to say. But again, there's, why we, very careful about the sorts of events and moments we picked.
0: How do you summon them back to their current time?
1: Well, there's a particular point, a particular location that they need to be in at a particular time. So a bit like, getting a plane, you've got to be at that place at that time. And, there's a window. It's not, you've got an hour maybe within which you have to be there. And as soon as you're in that place, the teleportation process will occur.
0: Do these scientists, inventors, do they?
1: It's all time sensitive, obviously. Yeah.
0: Did they come to you or did you find them?
1: We'd read about work, theoretical a pure mathematician was doing in this field, who seemed to be making actually some significant progress. And that's, it was, having conversations with him made us think, well, maybe this could be possible. But then it was about thinking about how then would you actually construct the machine, once the maths, was in place, as it were.
0: Do you have a website for the time travel?
1: I think the best thing would be to go to our publisher's website.
0: What does the publisher think of this project?
1: The publisher liked the project. it's been popular. It's been popular internationally. We had China was interested enough to pick up the book. Italy, France, Germany, quite a number of places, saw the appeal of the concept.
0: Now, what do you say, James, to people who may come to you and say, time travel, that's crazy, that's not happening?
1: Well, I think we all time travel in our minds all the time, don't we? Through our imaginations,
0: sure.
1: Through our memory. Even one of the tunes you played earlier sent me back in time. It was Time After Time by Sidney Lauper, and suddenly I was back in the 1980s watching Miles Davis covering that song on stage in London. So, I think we all move through time, don't we?
0: Let's go to final calls. First-time caller Troy in South Carolina. Troy, go ahead.
2: Hey, George, how are you? Where I'd like to go, I think would be amazing, is back to the time of the Incas and either Cusco, Machu Picchu, the Sacsayhuaman being built, or the Coricancha.
0: Is that possible, James?
1: That could well work. That's a really good idea, actually. That's not something we'd considered, but you're right. That would be amazing. An extraordinary thing to be present at.
2: Yeah.
0: Why would you want to go back there, Troy?
1: Yeah.
2: I visited the area back in the 80s. I was a Marine security guard working there in Peru, and I've always been enthralled with how they built it. I mean, if you've ever seen it and touched the stones, it's something that's very amazing, and just how it was built, how they did it.
1: So would you like to go and see it being built, or would you like to go and just experience being part of their culture and their way of life?
2: I mean, if I could travel to Cusco prior to the conquistadors and see what Cusco actually looked like the way it's been described, I'd love to see that.
1: Yeah, I think a lot of people would. That's a very good idea. We'll have to investigate it.
0: Could we go back to 1492 with Christopher Columbus and discover America? That would be a heck of a trip.
1: That would be quite something, but you'd have to keep very quiet, wouldn't you? You'd have to be very discreet, because the temptation would be to say, you know, you're going to discover America, you know. You know, this isn't, you know, this is not what you think it is.
0: We're going to be on this boat for a long time, right?
1: So you're going to be on it for a long, long time. Yeah, that's true. But I mean, it wasn't, I mean, it's one of those trips where, you know, the crew weren't decimated. They all made it back safe in the end. So, but yes, you'd have to be, again, you'd have to be very physically robust. These were very tough journeys to take, you know.
0: Let's go to Matt in Alabama. Matthew, go ahead.
3: Yes, I was hearing an interview of a man named Andrew Basiago. He was claims to be a time traveler. He was a little boy in 1971. His father worked for the CIA, and he said he traveled back to the Gettysburg Address, got to see Abraham Lincoln give that speech in November of 1863. The question I had was about the shoes he was wearing. He had to go to a cobbler and have special shoes made. I wonder if there's contact points for the time travelers to go to different businesses, different places to make sure that their clothing is in the right era. Say if I got Adidas shoes in 2026 or Nike shoes, you know, that have to be replaced. And I just wonder, if you have something like that, say if you go back to 1960 or 1940. And the second question was, have you ever seen the television show Timeless with Abigail Spencer and Matt Lanter that came on NBC from, I think, 2015, 2019, and is it anything like that, like what they did in that show? That's too bad.
0: Start with the TV show, James. Go ahead. Timeless.
1: I'm afraid I haven't seen the TV show. But in terms of what you wear, we'd kit you out with what, you know, with the outfit you'd need. And we'd also talk to you. You know, we provide visuals of what people were wearing at the time. If you needed to replace an item, you'd know what item to buy. The clothing's very important to get right. Obviously, as you say, if you turned up, you know, at the Colosseum in Rome with a baseball cap and a trainers, then, you know, you might get noticed. So, yeah. But I will look out the TV show, definitely.
0: Now, in terms of the kind of clothes that you provide.
1: Yeah.
0: Head to toe?
1: Head to toe, the whole thing. If you need a wig, which again, obviously in certain situations you'd need a wig, then that's all provided.
0: Fascinating.
1: You're going to Woodstock and you said, look, I want to have long hair for Woodstock. We'd try and provide you with a good wig for that. The clothing is, you know, very carefully sourced.
0: Why did you pick Woodstock as a possible spot?
1: It's such an iconic event. And I think, although obviously there's plenty of people still alive who attended it, you know, I think there are the generations who came after it who sort of felt maybe they missed out on something. And it's also, you know, incredibly well documented. So, you know, easy to construct, you know, almost minute by minute what happened. And again, a relatively safe event. You know, unless you took some of the bad acid. But again, we give advice, you know, about that kind of thing.
0: Do you have doctors present?
1: We have an emergency kind of number. So we do actually, we try and be discreet about this, but we do have an agent present in all of these locations for the duration of your trip.
0: Have you ever had an emergency, a medical emergency?
1: Yeah, sometimes people get lost. I mean, that happens. People get lost and they start to panic. And that obviously is dangerous because when you panic, you know, you might drop your guard and start, you know, speaking in modern contemporary idioms, you know. So, for example, during the fall of the Berlin Wall, we had a traveller who got very lost and disorientated, you know, was starting to panic, you know, and that was a moment when our agent could come in and, you know, just calm them down and reorientate them.
0: And the timeless TV show he was talking about was, an unlikely team is recruited to travel through time and stop a criminal mastermind from destroying the past. Is that possible?
1: Well, then it all gets very complicated in terms of time streams, because, you know, we're operating within a particular time stream. Now, if we accept the possibility of parallel realities, then, you know, then becomes perhaps plausible to go to a parallel reality where you can affect what's happened in the past without affecting what's happening in our time stream. It does get very, very complicated, though. It becomes more about, you know, almost, you know, philosophy rather than maths at this point.
0: Let's go to Robert in Florida, east of the Rockies. Robert, go for it.
4: Hey, how are you doing? I have two-part questions. So first off, you said that you can bring your client on an adventure with, like, say, Captain Cook. And who else are you able to get adventures with?
1: There's a trip with Marco Polo where you visit the court of Kublai Khan, and do a bit of Marco Polo's journey with him.
0: I wonder if he'd laugh when you went, Marco Polo.
4: Okay, so the second part of the question is, how are you able to get them to allow you to go on the trips and everything? Like, if you don't have people living in that time that don't know about time travel, how are you able to get them to allow your client on the trip?
0: Good question. How do you convince Marco Polo to let somebody come, James?
1: Well, I mean, this is why, you know, you have to, why we picked a lot of events that involve large crowds. So that's not an issue. But with something like the Polo trip, you know, he's got quite a lot of people traveling with him from a certain point. So you join his journey at a point where a bunch of other people, basically when he enters China, join him. And you just become part of that group. So in that particular scenario, you're essentially a servant, really, who's joined Polo when he enters China.
0: Do you buy them off or pay them or anything like that?
1: What? When they're back in the past, are they going to get paid for being a servant?
0: Right.
1: Or are we paying people to go on these trips?
0: Would you pay, like, Marco Polo something to allow the person to visit?
1: No, because this is the, you know, the fundamental strict rule and law of this form of time travel is no one in the past must know that people from the present can come back to the past.
0: West of the Rockies.
1: Because otherwise, I mean, you know, imagine you're Marco Polo and someone appears in the 21st century and says, by the way, a time traveler is going to appear and be part of your baggage train.
0: He'd say what?
1: He'd say what? And, you know, again, the consequences, who knows? You know.
0: Let's go to Jay in Seattle. Get you in real fast, Jay. Go ahead.
5: Sir, George. You are, and your program is exceptionally one of a kind. There's nothing else in the world like it. Kudos to you, sir.
0: Thank you, and my team. Thank you, Jay.
5: Yeah. Well, anyway, so you stole my thunder anyway, because I was thinking about, what if you break your leg? How do you get evac'd out of there?
0: What about a medical emergency? What do you do, James?
1: Well, that's where our agent on the spot would spring into action. And get you back to the present as quickly as possible. Because you wouldn't want to subject anybody to, you know, medical treatment in the 16th century, for example.
0: Do you guarantee visitation to the correct time period that the people want to go to.
1: Yes, that we guarantee. Because otherwise, there's no point. We would be failing as a business otherwise.
0: What's been the reaction to people when they come back?
1: Most people are very satisfied. I mean, some people are disappointed, you know, because people have, when we think about the past, and particularly of something that we're very fascinated by, we might have a very strong mental picture of it. And then to go and experience it, you know, might be a letdown or a disappointment. So some people haven't, you know, felt they quite got what they were expecting. Our ideas about the past are, you know, obviously different from what was actually happening at that time, you know.
0: The name of the book, The Time Traveler's Handbook, 18 Experiences from the Eruption of Vesuvius to Woodstock. You pick where you'd probably go. For Dan Galante, Donna Walker, Tom Danheiser, Sue Trikas, Lex Lonehood, Sean Ladasur, Alec Fernandez, Tim Banal, George Knapp, Richard Serrett, and Rich Bearer, I'm George Norrie, somewhere out there on Coast to Coast AM. We'll see you on our next edition. Until then, be safe, everyone.

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stage in the main Senate debate. The World Cup final is here. Messi versus Spain. And have Stephen Miller and Marco Rubio gotten down to the brass tacks on what is driving leftism? It is Will Cain Country.

0: Normally streaming live every Monday through Thursday at 12 o'clock Eastern Time at the Will Cain Country YouTube channel, the Will Cain Facebook page. But we're always here. Just follow us at Spotify or on Apple. Sup, boys?
1: What's up?
0: In a play center, Patrick? McDonald's?
2: Yes.
0: Taco Bell?
2: Oh, McDonald's. McDonaldland.
0: Remember those in the day? Man, that was when life was simple. You were jacked. You were excited. We're going to McDonald's, and we're going to the little playpen area, playland, right outside the tables where we eat our Big Mac. Dirty set of balls at the bottom. No problem. Simple. Let's climb up there and see if we can get into a fist fight with a kid up at the top near the bubble.
1: Yeah.
0: That was going to... Can you imagine? They don't build them anymore.
1: Nah.
0: But what a letdown. Nah. Like, if you took your kid there, be like... Are they getting excited about the McDonald's Playland?
2: Oh, I took my kids to Chick-fil-A like 3 weeks ago, and they have play areas there.
1: They do?
2: This one was shut down. It was shut down, and they were pissed. Very upset.
0: Why was it shut down? Somebody did something in the balls.
2: I think they're remodeling.
1: Yeah.
2: Well, my second job was working at Chick-fil-A, and... And one of my jobs was whenever anybody would poop in the slides or in the play area, I was the one who had to go clean it up. That was like, oh, Patrick.
0: What kind of things did you have? Those playlands seem like they are petri dishes, breeding grounds for E. coli, Ebola lurking somewhere on the corner of the slide. What kind of stuff did you have to clean? And specifically, here's what I want to know. A question for Chuck E. Cheese. A question for all children's play areas. How often and how would you clean the ball pit?
2: Yeah, luckily we didn't have a ball pit, but I don't think people clean the ball pits very often.
1: You're not doing individual,
2: that's why they took them away.
1: Balls each day.
2: Right.
1: Like, they're all going to be disgusting.
0: No.
2: That's why they got rid of them.
0: You're not wiping down those balls, like one at a time, like putting the clean ones over here as they slowly take them out of the pit, rub it down with some disinfectant, set it over here, keeps rolling back into the pit. Damn it, where were we? Yeah. I don't know.
1: Now thinking about that, it's disgusting. Then why did we do that? Why'd they let us do that?
2: Hey, we were better for it.
0: Oh, it was so fun.
1: Yeah.
0: Oh, it was so fun. Don't you remember just like nesty plunging into the ball pit? Do you guys know what a nesty plunge is?
1: No.
0: Really?
2: I'm not familiar with that.
0: That's the age difference in us. So when I was a kid, there was a commercial, and it was Nestea iced tea. Like, I think it was like, I think they did canned iced tea back in the day, Nestea. And, you know, we still have it around. Isn't Nestea still around? I think it is. Yeah.
2: No, Nestea.
0: Well, their commercial was, they had like an actor or actress like jump backwards and basically do a backflop. Was it into a vat of tea or into a swimming pool? Something like that. So back in the day, we always did Nestea plunges into the swimming pool or into the ball pit. You just, you know, you lean backwards, fall backwards, and then you just jump a little bit. Not into a back dive, just into a splat.
1: And we'll just smack your head on the bottom and get a concussion.
0: Yeah.
1: We used to do cannonballs.
0: Were you guys ever diving board warriors? Like, were you the kid at the birthday party? It was like, check me out, I'm going to do something badass off the diving board.
1: I never got off of it.
2: No.
1: I just constantly...
0: What would you do, Dan?
1: Just like jackknifes, cannonballs.
0: Gainer? Inward?
1: Yeah.
0: Oh, that's elementary stuff. There was always going to be some kid that outdid you there.
1: I was too afraid to do backflips. I would just try to mess with people, jump up like right next to people and all that.
0: The extent of my daring was a front flip. I could always pull a front flip off.
1: Dangerous on the board.
0: But I could not do a backflip. I was one of those guys that went to the side, and so I was a risk of hitting the side of the pool. Mm. You know what I mean?
1: Yeah.
0: I couldn't just go straight back. And I was always envious of the daredevil kid that showed up, and he could do a gainer and an inward. Those were always like, that guy, he's probably a BMXer.
1: Yeah.
0: He's probably really good on his bike. He's always got a few extra scars. He was intimidating.
1: Yeah.
0: Patrick, how is your digestive system? With your steady Taco Bell diet and the news that the FDA has asked Taco Bell to stop buying lettuce from this one distributor, we're now pinpointing the diarrhea outbreak in America to Taco Bell. So the question is, have you had the diarrhea? And secondarily, would you even know if you had it?
2: You know, I was actually just thinking about this. you tend to drink when you eat Taco Bell. So how are you supposed to pinpoint which is the cause?
1: Do I have gastrointestinal troubles or is it just Taco Bell?
2: You know?
0: Right.
2: So, like, I'm not really sure.
0: In a way, it's not fair to Taco Bell. This complaint could have been lobbed against Taco Bell at any point in any time. They're like, this is what we do.
1: Yeah.
0: This is what we do.
1: This is our main output.
0: Why now are you coming after us? We are basically the original GLP-1.
2: Yes. I mean, I think I love it because it keeps me it keeps me regular. Like if I don't eat it, I get more constipated.
1: Of food.
2: Yeah. It's like, but it's not like it's not diarrhea. I don't understand the people who are so weak stomached that they can't handle a couple chalupas.
1: That's a good point.
2: It just doesn't, I don't understand.
1: It's more the hot sauce that you add onto it that just really
2: makes it. That's it.
0: You know how like when you go to Mexico and they say, don't drink the water, you're going to get Montezuma's revenge, and the Mexicans are over there just drinking water, like, what's wrong with you, pansies? That's like, you're like a Mexican of Taco Bell. You are conditioned. Your body is adjusted.
1: Here's another
0: and you're
1: chamber
0: looking at all
1: stomach.
0: These tourists. And you're sitting over there looking at these tourists laughing at them. You can't eat a gordita.
2: I'm actually worse off than my wife feeds me broccoli.
1: Yeah, pansies. Yeah. You can't put down 4 gordita crunches. Man, that's scary, though.
0: What, is it scary?
1: Yeah.
0: Is it?
2: There was one death, Will, apparently.
1: Yeah.
2: I didn't realize that.
0: Oh.
1: Oh,
0: wow.
2: There's somebody
0: diarrheaed themselves.
1: Defecated to death. Sorry. That's
2: There's
1: not
2: a Great Chappelle bit about like when you have diarrhea back in the 1800s, you're like, well, it's time to get my affairs in order. And but now it's like, you know, I didn't think anybody could die from this stuff.
1: Yeah. I thought we figured that out.
0: I mean, severe dehydration. Yes. I mean, I get it. They didn't have Pedialyte back in the day in the 1800s. They weren't like, ooh, you had a bad chalupa? Go to the store and get some Pedialyte.
1: Yeah.
0: It's just trouble. Let's take a quick break, but continue this Friday edition of Will Kane Country.
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0: Welcome back to Will Cain Country. The race to replace Graham Plattner is on in Maine. And when I tell you this could not have been done better in a skit on Saturday Night Live, I mean it. So, we're going to play for you a clip from the debate, the Maine senatorial Democrat debate. And I really don't think I should set it up for you. I sympathize with you if you are listening on Spotify, Apple, or radio, but maybe even the audio will just translate this incredible, incredible scene.
19: Oh, I ran for office several times. Didn't win, but I did run. And then I'm a songwriter, and then I write my own books, and then I suppose my transparency, I wouldn't lie to the people and I wouldn't deceive the people like we're being deceived right now. Like,
0: that is Ashley Webb. That's right. Ashley Webb. one of the candidates for Senate in Maine.
1: What?
0: Now, let me describe this for anybody listening on audio. Let me see how I can do this. Ashley is a man. Ashley is trans. Ashley is, I'm going to say, 270. You think 270 pounds in that range?
2: Yeah, that sounds right.
0: Ashley's wearing a dress.
2: Right.
0: And some sneakers. It's hard. It's hard not to be mean as you just state the facts. Large neck.
2: Have you ever seen a libertarian convention? Like, this would be somebody that would go be libertarian 10 years ago at one of these conventions.
0: Really? I didn't think the libertarians went this far.
1: This code's left.
0: Long string.
2: They've had all
0: hair.
2: Kinds of weird, all kinds of weirdos. Like the guy who ran naked on stage. Yeah.
0: Long, oily, stringy hair. And eyes darting around in a very insecure manner. In a way, I'm going to be honest with you, almost in a way that becomes endearing. Almost in a way that becomes endearing. Like, look at Ashley towering above the other. Ashley towering above the other candidates, two of whom are men. And, I mean, this character could not be drawn more comedically out of Saturday Night Live.
1: It reminds me of Saturday Night Live.
0: And then the lines.
2: It does.
0: And then the lines. Like, what qualifies you to run for Senate? I'm a songwriter, and I write my own books.
1: I wouldn't lie to the people. I wouldn't do that. Reminds me of Chris Farley when he does.
0: Imagine.
1: He meets Paul McCartney. He's like, you know, remember that time when you were in the Beatles? Like, it reminds me of that.
0: Yeah. You know, imagine the minds of the other candidates. That's what's great about this, because this is like the whole trans thing. They have to pretend to take this seriously. That is what society has demanded. That is what their ideology demands. That is what their party demands, that you have to take this person and this moment very seriously. I'm not saying that you have to struggle to have empathy for this person and whatever this person is going through. However, you have to take seriously this person as a candidate for Senate. And you don't, because no one truly does. No one truly does. No one looks at Ashley and thinks, that's a woman. No one does. And yet these three people have to stand on stage and pretend that they do. And they have to not laugh and not smile. And they have to take him very seriously. And imagine their struggle. That's the real comedy in this bit. If we could get inside their minds and see their thoughts, it would be true comedy. I want you to play it again.
1: Yeah.
0: And as hard as it may be, just for a moment, focus on the three other candidates.
19: Oh, I ran for office several times. Didn't win.
1: Look at their faces right there. I'm pausing it.
0: Didn't win.
1: Look at them.
0: The lady candidate looking down at the floor.
1: Yeah. The guy just staring directly at her.
0: Ran,
19: didn't run, and then I'm a songwriter, and then I write my own books, and then I suppose my transparency, I wouldn't lie to the people, and I wouldn't deceive the people like we're being deceived right now. Like,
1: a lot of likes.
0: Oh my gosh,
2: they're calling him Ma'am Plattner.
1: Ma'am Plattner.
0: Ma'am.
2: Yeah,
1: but like, seriously, how does someone get that far? Like, we know it's not a serious thing. How does that happen? Is it because
0: I don't know
1: anyone can do it? I just don't get it.
0: No, well, you have to make that debate stage. There has to be a minimum threshold, I would assume, to even get on that debate stage.
1: Exactly.
0: So, right now,
2: For governor in Florida, I don't think Byron Donalds is going to debate anyone because they're not hitting the thresholds that the RNC or the state committee requires. And so I would think that they would have some sort of threshold, but it's like, what is it? I can't imagine this person's getting the threshold.
0: Yeah, well, somehow, unless there's only four people running for governor, Ashley made the stage in Maine, and she made our week in comedy when it comes to politics. Throughout this episode, we're going to be taking comments, a little bit of will call, and I want to check in with some of the Willisha as we work through the episode. Brian Gilbert says, how come Trump doesn't go after the gay Ayatollah? I think President Trump has been stuck in a position of whether or not he can somehow negotiate a middle ground on this war versus going all in and accomplishing victory. And my suspicion is that he probably thinks, I don't have intel on this, but that the gay Ayatollah is actually one of the more reasonable figures from which to deal with in Iran. And so that's why he hasn't gone after the gay Ayatollah. I do think, I'm not trying to be reductive, I see trouble this war finding any other resolution other than total and complete victory or a loss. I have trouble seeing a compromise or negotiate a win with Iran. Vic Zimmerman says, where can we purchase Wilisha merch, like a car magnet, t-shirt, or hat? That's been a source of conversation around the office lately. We don't have a budget to create merch. That's the truth. This has come up. And what I've been told, by the way, is that show merch doesn't necessarily sell. So it's not something that the company goes in on, creating show merch. So, but that request has come in quite a bit. Our man Ed is on the war path of wanting to create stickers, or I never thought about a car magnet, or a t-shirt, or a hat. But right now, I would say among the things that are confounding us here at the Will Cain Country program, like Iran is vexing the United States of America, merch. Merch right now is our negotiated
1: similar situation. We're
0: having trouble reaching here. Similar situation.
2: Love that.
0: Here at Will Cain Country. Emily Elizabeth says, can you set me up with LJ? Well, Emily, maybe. We might be able to do that.
1: Is he a single guy?
0: I don't even know how we'd begin that. Hey, LJ. Emily, Militia, would like to meet you.
1: Yeah.
2: Just a little coffee.
1: Blind.
0: Where do you go next? Coffee.
1: Blind date.
0: Send some pics?
1: Yeah.
0: Like, what do you do?
1: What does she look like? Where does she live? What does she do? What are your thoughts on geopolitics?
0: Yeah, I'll bring that up with him. And then a series of comments that I'm having trouble understanding, I want you guys to help me out with. Don Marie Roby says, no problem to speak of, just a compliment. I enjoy your tenacity for the truth. Keep doing what you do. Thank you. And then Susan Kulka says, Will, you are doing a bang-up job. I appreciate your honesty without drama and integrity and asking questions that provoke an individual to really think it out. Just like I appreciate your show. Keep up the good work. And representation. And then Deb Davis says, no problem here. Love you. Love your show. It's nice to watch your shows live from my great state of Texas. Keep up the great work. One more. Judith Marine, no question. Just a note to say I love your smile. The best smile ever. Why all the nice compliments, guys? What is it in response to?
1: It was a prompt.
2: We have the most well-adjusted audience, apparently. So, like, I was thinking, we prompted the folks. We said, hey, if you have any issues Will to solve. This supposed to be like an advice segment.
1: This is what it says. Hey, Wilisha, it's time for another Will call. Send us your comments and Will give you advice for your problems and answer your questions. So that's the problem. That's where that comes
2: from. But nobody has problems. Yeah. There's no problems in the Wilisha.
0: That's great.
2: Yeah.
0: That's great.
1: But Will Cain does give great advice. I will say that. So send in your problems. Even insane ones.
0: Well, can I just say, I'm going to say to Deb and Judith and Susan and Dawn, thank you. Thank you for these nice compliments. I'm serious. I'm not being facetious. I'm serious. This is nice. Coming up, Stephen Miller and Marco Rubio get down to the psychology underlying left-wing terrorism. Coming up on Will Cain Country.
3: 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Will Cain Country.
0: Picture this. You're at work. Your phone buzzes. 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

0: Welcome back to Will Cain Country. All right, I want to talk about this, and I actually want to see what Dan has to say. So I really, I don't think I appreciate it in the moment. We played it on the show yesterday, not on this show. And Marco Rubio did a global speech on the rise in left-wing terrorism. Okay, however you feel about that, Antifa, it's a global phenomenon, by the way. It's not just in Seattle. I thought Rubio and Stephen Miller gave really, really good speeches about the psychological level of leftism, far leftism. I don't know what cuts you picked, Patrick and Dan. I told you, get some from Miller and Rubio. Miller in particular had some things to say about, like, the motivating factor of resentment and envy and how it reflects on things that are objectively good, like family and moral character. And he's, well, did you get this one, Patrick? Miller said, and I wanted to hear if you think this is uncharitable or unfair, Dan. He's like, literally look at the protests. These are people that have defiled their bodies. Like, that's part of the movement. Like, everything is subversive. The, you know, what, the blue hair, the, you know, the piercings, whatever. You're doing things outwardly that reflect what's going on internally as well. And I do think that there's a, I'm not saying everybody that has a tattoo is reflecting their inherent immorality, but I am saying that if your rebellion is against everything that is good, and there are things that we can say are good, like family and raising children and honestly going to church, if those become your enemy, if those are the things you seek to destroy, then maybe you should take a look at what's really driving psychologically, personally, the motivation of your movement. And I do believe, Miller said this, ultimately, this is not a political movement. This doesn't have political ends. It's not like there's a policy objective or a goal. It is actually an emotional catharsis, which I think for, not necessarily the leaders peddle this stuff as a mechanism to power. But for the people that buy in, I think it's a movement of destruction. I think it's a movement of resentment.
1: They see oppression.
0: I don't think it's a movement
1: though.
0: Of creation.
1: They see oppression.
0: Sorry?
1: They see oppression is what they're fighting in their heads. They see people who are trying to tell them they can't be who they are, certain people can't be who they are, and they disagree with who they are in general. So that's oppressive to them, and that's kind of what they're fighting. And I don't think, like, the blue hair is necessarily towards that. That's just their self-reflection of how they want to be, which is fine. But I don't think it's a direct correlation to them being a protester or a...
0: Okay, can I say something, though?
1: Sure.
0: Okay, so what is the oppression? This is like the man on the street stuff. Like, if you... I've seen people do this. Like, you meet a gay person on the street, and they say the stuff about, like, you know, I'm gay in America. Of course I'm going to hate America. What is the oppression? What law? What policy? What is happening to gay people in America that reflects oppression?
1: Well, they think there's non-inclusivity, that there's hate towards them, that people do not like them because they exist, speak for religious reasons. They agree
0: okay,
1: that they
0: so
1: should
0: not
1: get
0: like
1: married.
0: Okay, hold on. So it's not
1: laws.
0: Like... oh, okay.
1: It's just, it's societal.
0: Maybe systemic.
1: It's more societal and kind of like
0: okay, so,
1: socioeconomic, like, yeah.
0: But isn't that interesting? So now you're talking about judgment. You don't like other people's judgment of you.
1: Right,
0: this
1: but
0: is
1: it
0: no
1: leads
0: traditional
1: to hate,
0: definition of,
1: but it leads to
0: okay, even hate,
1: yeah.
0: Even hate, Dan.
1: Yeah,
0: you're not talking about oppression in any traditional sense. You're not talking about a law. You're not talking about subjugation. You're not talking about second class citizenry. You're not talking about any type of oppression in a traditional sense. You're talking about the way other people make you feel about the choices that you've made.
1: But the administration that pushes these narratives as well, that encouraged to
0: well, no. Now what are you talking about? Now what are you talking about?
1: Well, like about? Immorality and things like that. I mean, there's people in the government that say it's not okay to be gay.
0: Okay, well, that's a... First of all, that is a broad statement you just made that I would feel you need to support with a clip. You need to show me the clip that you're talking about. However, even if you could come up with it, is it somehow oppressive that somebody, even if a person in power disagrees with your lifestyle choices, is oppression?
1: Well, they agree. They're disagreeing with who they are as a human being and a right to be that way. That's how they feel. And I'm not trying to make these points. I'm trying to
0: speak we're having
1: from,
0: a conversation.
1: From how they feel. How I've conversation I've had with people that feel these things. This is what they're saying.
0: But I think you're right. And so what this movement has become is a demand for validation.
1: Yes, kind of. And acceptance. And acceptance. And not oppression.
0: Well, but what does acceptance mean? Live and let live? We've pretty much gotten that as a society. So it's not really acceptance. It is validation.
1: Get on board or get off.
0: Celebration.
2: Yeah, rubber stamping.
0: And so... And by the way, I don't even think acceptance is a requirement to live in a society that's non-oppressive. We make judgments all the time about the choices people make. And if your movement is, how dare you not accept my choices, what is your movement? I think it is one we talked about. One of resentment.
1: Well, like the ICE movement, right? Like being anti-ICE and protesting ICE, they want to stand up for the little guy against the oppressor. That's essentially what the baseline of it all is. They're just different fights.
0: That suggests that the little guy is the criminal. So every criminal is a little guy. And therefore, we shouldn't enforce laws because, hey, that's oppressive. Mm. To enforce laws is oppressive. In that case, illegal immigration laws. And I do think we're getting to something that's true and real about this movement. Mm. Now, I don't know if they really believe that stuff. That's what you tell me. Like, in their head, they're standing up for the oppressed, right. You know? I do think there's some belief in that.
1: Mm-hmm.
0: But I think you've got to look even deeper. Like, what is it if you are requiring of people to see the world that you do and to validate your choices? I'll be more charitable and say, accept who you are and what you've done. Where does that end, by the way? Where does that end? And that becomes inherently destructive to the things that choose a different path.
1: Yeah. Like, I had this conversation.
0: That's why.
1: I had this conversation with my wife.
0: That's why it becomes so antagonistic to the family and the church and these things.
1: Right. I had a conversation with my wife last night about people who identify as being non-binary, right? Like a woman who says, well, sometimes I'm masculine, sometimes I'm feminine. That she essentially said that is just a standing out against the system of what they think a woman should be. So essentially, it's not that they feel like they're a non-binary person, like they're not actually a man and a woman. It's saying, like, I'm standing up against the oppressors that want me to be in a certain box. And that's kind of the mindset for a lot of this, is that it's not...
0: Reality is oppressive.
1: Exactly.
0: Reality is oppressive.
1: Mm-hmm.
0: If you want to live in a world where all you can... Everything exists in your own mind. And whatever it is you want and you live is the way it should be. Forget other human beings. You're going to run into reality.
1: Yeah.
0: And then you're going to say that's oppressive?
1: Yeah, like...
0: Here, let's listen. Yeah.
3: President Trump issued a directive. In our parlance, it's called a National Security Presidential Memorandum, or NSPM. NSPM 7, to be exact. That directs, for the first time in American history, all of our law enforcement and intelligence agencies to work together to disrupt, identify, defund, debank, arrest, and prosecute these political terrorists that are operating in our country. It's very important to understand that left-wing political terrorism seeks as its ultimate end the overthrow of our system and form of government. And we've seen this has taken place many times in many places throughout the years, and Secretary Rubio has provided you many examples. Left-wing terrorism always ends in bloodshed, misery, and suffering. It only can travel in one direction. There's no point at which the left-wing terrorist is satisfied with his gains and ceases progressing.
0: All right. That's the longer cut?
1: Mm-hmm.
0: Yeah. I would encourage you, you know, and I told the guys, just grab a cut. I didn't send you which one, but I would encourage you. I do think that this speech given by Miller, and maybe the one by Rubio as well, is worth listening to. Let's take a quick break, but continue this Friday edition of Will Kane Country.
4: 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Will Kane Country.
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0: Welcome back to Will Kane Country. I think that Miller's right. I don't think we're in a political debate. I really don't. I think we're reaching a post-political moment. And that's hard to stomach when everything feels so partisan and people like to explain things partisanly. I believe we're in a psychological moment, a philosophical moment. And most of the battles are inside ourselves. And then we inflict them upon the world. However we feel about our life, however we feel about our accomplishments, however we feel about the living we make, however we feel about our relationships, okay? And we are imposing how we feel onto the world. That's what's going on. And I think we have to choose as a people, individually first. What kind of person are we going to be? When I wake up every day, man, I'm going to be honest with you, I think about that a lot. Like, what kind of person? What am I going to focus on? What am I going to do? How am I going to be positive and these kind of things? Like, I almost always think in this direction, more so than those damn lefties, you know, or this damn person.
1: Like existential crisis that the world is in, you mean?
0: Yeah. Yeah. But also, I'm just saying, I think we would all be better off trying to make ourselves better people.
1: Yeah.
0: Not trying to make society better.
1: I totally agree.
0: Not trying to make society better.
1: Yes.
0: Do you see what I'm saying?
1: Yep.
0: Go ahead, play Rubio.
2: This is a distinctive and unique evil. It has always been driven by a hatred. Above all else, a hatred for civilization itself. It is a revolt of the worst against the best. A revolt of the weak and the cowardly against the strong and the good. It is perpetrated by those who cannot build, who cannot create, who cannot achieve great things, and take their revenge upon the world for their own inadequacy by seeking to destroy those who can.
0: I think that's true. I know that is a punch in the nose, but I think that's true.
1: I would push back a little bit on saying lefty terrorism. I mean, it's just, you know, first of all, it's kind of funny. Like, these people are not, like, there is violence and there is bad things that happen that people on the left do. But it seems incredibly divisive to say that this is like a lefty terrorism ideology.
0: You don't think there's left-wing terrorism?
1: No, there is, but I'm saying that the ideology of the left is what they're saying is kind of like roping a lot of different beliefs into one thing and putting the word terrorist next to it. I just think it's a little
0: okay. I get that. I get how you would recoil at that, but that's actually awesome. Agree with them. And even if that makes people mad, here's what I think. I do believe that I don't think the right has always pure motivations. When I say pure motivations, I'm talking internally, just internally. Okay. I think the right can be given to too much greed. I think the right can be given to too much callousness. I think hypocrisy, so I don't even want to do it. Both sides are guilty of hypocrisy, and it's a common sin of humanity. But I think the left, in the same way, is driven by envy and resentment.
1: Nihilism.
0: I really do. And I think... Well, but envy and resentment, again, we're talking about personally, inside yourself, can manifest in these ways, and in, it is therefore ultimately destructive, not creative. Because those things see what other people have, you covet. And if you covet and you don't have, you can't get, you can destroy, you can take away. And I think a lot of those policies and a lot of those beliefs are reflections of that intrapersonal feeling. I do believe there are people on the left that are driven by overwhelming senses of empathy. What I would say is also a level of empathy that becomes self-destructive. It's not good. Like, it's self-defeating.
1: It started in a good place, I think. Self-defeating empathy. But then, you know. Got worse.
0: But I also think that kind of empathy, if you have that, right? If you have that, there's so many ways in the world to exercise that empathy outside of politics. You see what I'm saying? Because politics
1: art,
0: ultimately
1: creativity.
0: is imposing your empathy on other people. Meaning, I will take from you to help him instead of I will help him.
1: Right. The virtue.
0: Whoever him is, him can be helped. Use your empathy yourself to help him. Why do you have to say Elon Musk must help?
1: Tax the billionaires.
0: You see what I'm saying?
1: They're the ones killing people and not helping people. But I won't help. You're right. No, it's true. That's why they hate billionaires and rich people. It is envy. You're right.
0: For sure.
1: Yeah.
0: Let's take a quick break, but continue this Friday edition of Will Kane Country.
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0: Let's go back to the militia before we go. Terry Gee says, why is the far left so hateful to Caroline Leavitt? The comments on her post, I was horrified at the level of disrespect and hate. Please keep her and her family safe. I think that position has always been accompanied by outsized hate, whether or not it was Caroline Leavitt or Kayleigh McEnany, or I'm sure Jen Psaki got it a lot. Carolyn Erickson Taylor says, can we get back to having customer service calls back in the USA and not overseas? This should be on the list of priorities. I agree. I agree, Carolyn.
1: We're not AI.
0: How infuriating. AI is probably better than somebody who doesn't speak English very well. And then Eric Nadler says, we need to deflock the flock camera nonsense. Pat has been pushing the flock story on me for a little while. Pat, I'll tell you, one of my sons brought it up to me. So that story is breaking through, even to the teens. I've got one more thing. We got to revisit Chuck Schumer before we go today. But first, for over two decades, the Tunnel Towers Foundation has been there for our fallen and catastrophically injured first responders, military, and Gold Star families. Born from the tragedy of 9/11, Tunnel Towers provides mortgage-free homes to Gold Star and fallen first responder families with young children and builds specially adapted smart homes for catastrophically injured veterans and first responders. 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All right, you guys have an update for me here real quick on Schumer, right?
1: Yeah, we do.
0: TMZ confronted him about whether or not, in fact, he did fart on the Senate floor.
10: Senator,
11: invalidate the election certificates of Senator Warnock.
10: Senator Jacob with TMZ, did you fart yesterday on the Senate floor?
12: Thanks, everybody. Let's get back to the sidewalk.
0: Oh, nothing from Chuck
1: Schumer. Balls. Just a flat out ask.
0: Patty Carvelis on the list says, you know it was a fart because Chuck chuckled. LOL.
13: That's exactly what it was. There was no delay in the chuckle. So, like, the fart happened and there was the chuckle. If it was somebody else farting, he would have had a couple seconds to think about it and then laugh. So it definitely was him.
0: Well, good on him. That actually makes me like Schumer a little more. Makes me like him a little more. Maybe, just maybe. He ate at Taco Bell. That's going to do it for us today here on Will Kane Country. Make sure you follow us on Spotify or Apple. We'll see you again next time.

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11: A new report claims 14% of Americans will judge you by your iPhone background. But imagine what they'd say if they could get past your lock screen and see what's actually in there. We're going to talk about privacy today in this next segment. Today we're diving into Texas fighting back against Big Brother's prying eyes with flock cameras. Good, bad, we'll get to it. Also protecting your DNA from woke bankruptcy ventures and building killer sea drones to smack around China. And local folks telling a giant utility company to slow its roll on those monstrous power lines. Joining us right now, a man who keeps the scorecard honest, Michael Quinn Sullivan, the Texas Bulldog, who's been chewing on bureaucrats, exposing grifters, and defending liberty longer than most politicians have been sucking off the taxpayers, you know what. Greetings to you, sir. How are you this afternoon?
12: Hey, I am doing fantastic. I've literally, while you were doing your very nice introduction, I drove past three flock cameras and I smiled and waved appropriately at them.
11: I think we all have mixed feelings about flock cameras. On one hand, it seems inevitable. For those that don't know what it is, it's government surveillance cameras, high definition, that use AI. It's more than just a security camera. And while they seem invasive, one of my neighbors lost his car, got stolen. They used flock cameras to track it down. I think he enjoyed getting his car back. The thing about this sort of surveillance, it's always a little too invasive till they catch a pedophile and then no one wants to criticize it. Representative Keith Self dropping the Privacy Act to make feds get a damn warrant before rifling through automated license plate reader data. Over a billion scans a day, Michael. That isn't really law enforcement so much as just turning every Texan into a walking metadata file. Or is it? What are your thoughts on this?
12: Yeah, look, so what it's very important to make the distinction here, Flock cameras are, it's a private company that goes into private servers. The government is not involved necessarily with Flock. Now, local governments will enter into agreements with Flock to put them on public rights of way. But for the most part, everything about Flock is private. Right. And they're pointed out into the public streets, collecting information. But they're not collecting now the license plates. They're collecting features about the vehicle, things that, you know, typical license plate readers. And think like when you drive through the toll lanes there around Houston, it's just getting a picture of your license plate. And if that license plate happens to be stolen on somebody else's car, the license plate owner still gets the bill, right? These cameras, not only checking the license plate, getting all these features about the car, whatever can be seen about the person inside, and making all these AI-generated details about that, quick passage of the car past that camera. Flock then, in turn, does not require a warrant for law enforcement agencies to tap that data, to look into that data, to get that data. So that's where Keith Self is coming from, this kind of Fourth Amendment problem. You also, though, then have this bigger picture. Yeah, I mean, I'm with you. There's, when you're finding stolen vehicles, catching pedophiles, that's great. The problem, though, again, Flock is a private company getting this stuff. They are monetizing that data, and we don't know exactly how. They're not exactly forthright about that. All those things represent useful information to a cunning marketer, knowing where Kenny Webster drives most Thursdays at 5 p.m. All that kind of stuff can be used for very invasive marketing, and potentially even putting people at risk when you think of, folks with protective orders against abusive ex-spouses, things like that. When that data is now suddenly easily out there, it raises a lot of troubling questions. I'm not sure any of us are fully capable of wrapping our heads around, because all this technology is just so new.
11: Yeah, and you raise a lot of great points there, especially about people with protective orders and, protecting our privacy. And to some extent, you almost wonder if it's inevitable. I don't know. I don't know the answer to that question. I assume eventually this kind of technology is going to overcome us and get the best of us, and we'll be living in Terminator Part 5, Arnold Schwarzenegger and the T-1000 chasing us down so they can sell us T-Mobile smartphone plans because they overheard us having a conversation at a Starbucks. But for the time being, it would be nice if we could have some kind of, just a little bit of regular. I'm a minarchist. You know me, I'm an old school Tea Party guy. Michael, what's the solution here? Do you like the Privacy Act that Representative Keith Self just proposed?
12: I think certainly from a federal perspective, I like the Privacy Act in that it's not putting any restrictions on Flock. It's putting the restrictions on the government, government agencies, saying that, Flock will give you the stuff, FBI, and all the other alphabet agencies. But what we're going to require is to get a warrant for it. Putting the restrictions on government is a good thing. Look, I read this morning as I was having my coffee about a fashion forward company based in the UK where, they've been doing all of, and it's government doing all the surveillance now for years, massive surveillance state in the UK. They have cameras at every corner facing every direction. You are definitely tracked everywhere you go in the UK. But a company there, over the next couple months, going to be upgrading that system with all this new face recognition stuff. And so this clothing company is introducing patterns of shirts and jackets and pants, all designed to mess with the algorithm that the AI uses to determine what's a person, what's not a person, that sort of thing. So, yeah, technology has a way of checking technology. And I think that's where we need to make sure that if private companies are going to be able to take advantage of our open society, then we're going to need to make sure that you and I as individuals are not restricted from also taking advantage of that and confounding their efforts. And, you know, we need to make sure that we maintain that level playing field for the consumer and with these big tech companies.
11: Okay, speaking of, let's talk about this. Ken Paxton, the greatest attorney general this state's ever had, just hauled in $1.2 million from 23andMe. 23andMe, I think it was one of those DNA companies. Is this the one that went under? These companies, you send in your biological data, nothing weird about that, and they'll send you back information about whether or not you have any cousins in Kentucky you never knew about. My family loves this. I have not too distant relatives who are always very passionate about it. And then, of course, the company filed for bankruptcy, still wanted to sell the genome data. I'm assuming they probably sold it to China or someone you wouldn't want to have it. What happened with Paxton?
12: Yeah, so back in 2023, this company had to declare bankruptcy because it was revealed that the company had, I'm sorry, back in 2023, the company was subject to a big data breach. And so they had not properly protected their data. Earlier this year, they declared bankruptcy. And as part of declaring bankruptcy, and I feel like I want to shout Michael Scott, you know, that scene from The Office where he declares bankruptcy. If you don't know that, I don't have time for you. But you've got 23andMe earlier this year declaring bankruptcy. And part of that, they're going to sell all their data. I mean, you're taking, you know, they're going bankrupt because of a data breach, and their solution is, well, we'll just sell the rest of it. So Texas and 26 other states sued 23andMe, saying, no, you can't do that. 23andMe, meanwhile, has settled with a massive group of former customers, pretty well putting a stop to this. Maybe the bigger impact of this settlement is going to be making a lot of these companies realize that they are they're going to have to do a much better job in this area of cloud servers and data centers and the almost impossible task of keeping data secure in the face of these massive AI engines. They're going to have to figure out, if they're going to be collecting sensitive data, they're going to have to figure out how to air gap it. They're going to have to figure out how to keep it safe. And no longer are companies going to be protected merely from, oh, some bad guy came and stole the data. That's no longer going to be a shield that companies can use when your data that they have collected by hook, by crook, even with your consent, they're going to do a much better job of protecting that data.
11: It's hard to imagine. Look, I like Mays Middleton. I endorse the guy. I consider him to be a good acquaintance. And I think he's going to crush it as attorney general. But boy, Ken Paxton can get some results, Michael. It is no wonder this guy has so many enemies. Ken Paxton shakes the system. International corporate entities that are too big to fail fear this man. They're going to hate him when he gets to Washington.
12: Oh, I mean, they already hate him. Remember, Ken Paxton is responsible for some of the biggest judgments brought against Google and Meta, Big Pharma, big banks. Ken Paxton, it's almost like when he sat down as attorney general, he said, well, obviously I'm going to make the Democrats mad at me. And then he said, who else can I infuriate with my position? And he went and then proceeded all the biggest companies on the planet. And he has pretty successfully beat them in court time and time again. So he goes into Washington, D.C., and this is what I've heard from a number of folks up there, that all the little things that lobbyists and incumbent senators do to new senators to make them feel small and to fade into the background, they're not going to be able to do to Ken Paxton. And that's a... That might make him not the most friend adjacent guy in Washington, D.C., but it probably will make him a lot more effective than any other freshman senator.
11: All right, one more before you get out of here. Saronic, here's a little good news for Texas. Saronic just announced a $3.2 billion sea drone shipyard. It's going to be built in Brownsville. Sounds like 10,000 jobs, doubling U.S. shipbuilding capacity, already combat-proving, smacking Iranian targets. This is fantastic news. Is a sea drone exactly what it sounds like?
12: A sea drone is exactly what it sounds like. There was video released by U.S. Central Command earlier this week showing these autonomous, look like kind of speedboats, you know, Corsairs, but they look like speedboats to you and me, you know, normal people, zipping along the water and ramming into a dock there in Iran, their major ship and submarine repair facility, and obliterating the thing. Those were Saronic unmanned drones, unmanned sea drones, first time ever used in combat and used with 100% success. They'd been used a month earlier in a slightly different role, and that was a different model of the Corsair being used to go into the Strait of Hormuz and rescuing those two Apache pilots who had been downed.
11: Right.
12: That way, no other lives were put in danger. This is just a you know, pure rescue mission by this again autonomous vessel. Pretty cool stuff, and it's neat to see. Again, this is a for-profit. Make no mistake, this is a grubby capitalist for-profit company, but who is taking this action because they recognize that American might is determined by the ability to project power through the sea. U.S. shipbuilding has been cratering over the last couple of decades, and so now Texas is going to be at the forefront of rebuilding the maritime building capacity in the United States, and that is pretty freaking cool.
11: That is pretty cool, Michael. It's nice to have a little good news on a Friday. As always, you can get a lot of information about what's going on in Texas politics from TexasScorecard.com. Subscribe to it. It is easy to do. It's free. They'll send you a short email every day. If you don't like that, you can just look at the website. And while you're at it, why not follow Michael Quinn Sullivan on social media? Someone's walking into my studio. I'm sorry, folks. Sir, this is a live radio studio. You're not allowed to just walk in here.
13: I declare bankruptcy!
11: I don't think it works like that, sir. It doesn't,
14: Our doctor told us the pills we took were just a placebo. But he must not know what he's talking about because, man, those suckers worked. This is Kenny Webster's Pursuit of Happiness.
11: Coming up right after this, Steve Loves Ammo, popular gun rights activist. We'll be right back.
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11: Okay, so the Florida coast of Daytona Beach, the Florida coast south of Daytona Beach, was just rocked by what the government is calling an experimental explosion. Mm. So I guess Taco Bell was trying out new ingredients, probably?
21: Maybe so.
11: Gotta be. Yeah. Steve Loves Ammo in the building.
21: Hey, y'all.
11: Looking good, dude. How you feeling, my man? It's Friday.
21: I ain't got no job.
11: Michael Quinn Sullivan stopping by the show this afternoon. 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Always a good decision. And there's so much happening today. Mm-hmm. Apparently, it's okay to say that Russia meddled in the 2016 election, mm-hmm. but you're not allowed to speculate that China meddled in the 2020 election.
21: Wow. Yeah, I know. It's crazy, right?
11: That's libtardedly stupid.
21: Yes.
11: That's a special dose mm-hmm. of ridiculous. We're going to be talking about that today mm-hmm. on the show, as well as new body cam information
21: okay.
11: for ICE agents. I don't have an issue with it. We'll Me get to either. That in just a minute. Cori Bush, remember her? The squad's human ATM. Just got caught turning. Well, she's got a new scam we're going to tell you about.
21: Shocker.
11: Olive Garden has made an interesting point about election laws. We'll okay. explain it soon. And weird animals on the West Coast, including pigeons and something called Jimothy. Why don't we start off with this? Ladies and gentlemen, his name is Donald J. Trump. As I'm sure you all know, the J stands for genius. And last night on TV, he had this to say.
22: Areas of concern. First, they show that over a period of years, starting during the 2020 election cycle, the People's Republic of China carried out what is believed to be the largest compromise of election data in history, resulting in China's illicit acquisition of 220 million U.S. voter files.
11: Wow.
22: That information includes names, addresses, phone numbers, political party preferences, China. And other sensitive data
23: China.
22: That
23: China.
22: Would be needed
23: China.
22: To register
23: China.
22: To
23: China.
22: Vote
23: China.
22: And engage
23: China.
22: In other China. Nefarious China. Activities, which is exactly what was happening. This data loss presents an unprecedented election security nightmare.
23: China. China. China. China. You take China.
24: China.
23: China. I love them. China. China. China. China. China. China. I have to have my China. China. China. Because China. China. China. China. China.
11: Look, Donald Trump has always been concerned about the Iranians. Iran or Iran? What do you like to say?
21: Iran.
0: I say Iran as well. Mm-hmm. I know that academics and liberals will say Iran, but I think if you say that, it means you're gay. That's what I think.
21: But I say potato, not potato.
23: China. You want to buy from China? That's great. Buy from China. Buy toys from China.
0: I could listen to Trump say China for hours. China.
21: Oh, my. That's awesome.
0: All right. So this. Nobody's surprised by this. Of course they meddled in the elections. Of course they did. This isn't the only time they've done it. They've done it other times as well.
21: Right.
0: But now we have just definitive proof here. I thought it was incredible. As this is happening, CBS News has Margaret Brennan talking over Trump, saying, you know, there's no proof that what he's saying is true. He hasn't even finished the sentence yet. ABC News won't cover it. NBC News won't cover it. Trump has suggested that they should lose their FCC license. I don't agree with that, but they probably shouldn't be allowed in the White House press room anymore. Agreed. If you guys can't sit there and listen to him make a simple point about what we just discovered researching two elections ago, then you're not really journalists. Get the hell out of the room.
21: No, totally agree with that. And there is a thing called freedom of the press. So once you just have to understand, once you do something like that, say you remove FCC license or FTC licenses from news organizations, then whenever they get back in power, they're going to do the same. To our side. You don't want to set a precedent on that. But, like, yes, we've known all of this.
23: China.
21: You do a very good China.
0: It is fun to listen to that. Dude, that video is 11 years old. The Huffington Post, back in 2015, thought that Donald Trump spent a little too much time talking about China. It's the global economic power besides us. They have one of the biggest militaries in the world. They meddle in our elections. They steal our intellectual property. They have child slave labor. Everything we purchase comes from China.
21: Yes.
0: Yeah, I'm glad we have a president that's concerned about him.
21: Yeah, and you support China by purchasing cheap products from Temu, so... but I think the biggest concern now is, like, where do we go from here?
0: Yeah.
21: Where is there, what about Americans that are involved with China, you know, besides Tim Walz, but where are the arrests? Where are the accountability? We can't even get the Save America Act passed. So
0: the point of Trump doing this, I think, was to sell moderates and independents on the Save America Act. Liberals are never going to go for it. You know that spook over there in Michigan?
21: Which one?
0: I was waiting for your reaction. The senator, when you use that word, sometimes people from the South are like, what's he talking about? I'm talking about the CIA agent turned senator, Alyssa Slotkin. Mm. Obviously, that's what I mean when I say spook. What else would I mean? And she said the quiet part out loud the other day. Have you seen that video?
21: No, I don't believe so.
0: I don't have it queued up right now, but I'll just tell you what she said. If this happens, Democrats aren't going to win elections anymore. If we pass these election laws, and then she made this really bizarre point about how women aren't going to be able to figure out how to vote. It's like, I think they'll figure it out.
21: Okay, well then you're justifying repealing the 19th Amendment then.
0: It was an odd thing to say. Boy, I found that video fast.
2: The other thing that we blocked yesterday was the SAVE Act, right? Which was to rig our democracy so that it would be hard for any Democrat in any state to win any election.
0: Hang on. She's going to throw two whoppers at you twice. Mm-hmm. First, that. Why would it be hard for a Democrat to win an election if we just simply ask people to show an ID? What would be...
21: I don't know. I mean, are you an American citizen or are you not?
0: Yeah. Doesn't seem that hard. Olive Garden figured it out.
21: Did they?
0: I'm going to jump ahead in the show here a little bit. We'll get back to Olive Garden in a second. And then she said this.
2: And disenfranchise all married women in the meantime, by the way. It just, you have to.
0: Not a word of that is true. This idea that married women wouldn't be able to vote, they just made that up. They're like, you know, if you change your name, you're not going to be able to. No, that's not true.
21: You change your voter registration card.
0: You'd still have the same social security. You'd still be able to vote. It's ridiculous and absurd.
21: Right.
0: It's a very silly point. But on that note, a fun thing happened involving Olive Garden the other day. I'm going to put something up on the screen here because I want everybody to see it. I'm an American. Even though I'm an Italian, I will eat at Olive Garden.
21: Are you trying to say Italians aren't American?
0: Italians don't eat at Olive Garden. When I was growing up, my mom wouldn't let me have Little Caesars, Domino's, Olive Garden. My mom is very Italian. Okay. My mom talks with her hands so much. Mm-hmm. The government puts a sign up that says, watch out for your eyes because her hands could hit you. on the internet, we had one of the single greatest realizations about 2026 yesterday. Scoring one for the Olive Garden never-ending pasta pass, guys. Mm-hmm. There are only 10,000 passes nationwide. And somebody on social media asked a question. Are you able to order pasta for family using this pasta pass? Or is it exclusively for the person with the card at the table? He said, I don't know about you, but I'd feel really weird with just one person having unlimited pasta while everyone else just awkwardly waits.
21: Right.
0: Olive Garden has chimed in. No, the never-ending pasta pass is only for use by the pasta pass holder. If your name's on the pass, that's it. Passes are personalized and non-transferable. Pass holders must present a valid photo ID along with the pass. So you're telling me the security on the never-ending pasta pass is more grueling than our own elections in states like California.
21: Can we just rebrand this to the Never-Ending Pasta Pass America Act?
0: It's a brilliant thing. Show me your idea, or show me your ID, or no endless fettuccine Alfredo for you.
21: Right.
0: Olive Garden figured out fraud prevention faster than the Democrat National Convention.
21: Wow.
0: Steve loves ammo.
21: Yes. Because you to go to the DNC, you must present valid ID as well.
0: To attend their convention.
21: Right. Mm-hmm.
0: You can't hand your pasta pass to your cousin Raul or Jamal or Ezekiel. I don't mean to assume I know what his name is. Or Wang. So he could carb load on your name. But apparently stuffing a ballot box or harvesting votes from grandma's nursing home. That's just democracy in action. Put the Olive Garden IT guy in charge of our elections.
21: This is how we take our country back.
0: This is how we take our country back, Steve Loves Ammo. This is what we need. Olive Garden. Olive Garden is solving the world's problems. But one piece of rigatoni at a time over here.
21: Do you think you can change your mother's mind about Olive Garden now?
0: No, I don't think she's going to. No, I don't think so.
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0: So, a group of scientists just found a new species of monkeys. Or to put it another way, a group of scientists just discovered Jersey Shore.
21: Ooh, I hated that show, dude.
0: I'm allowed to tell that joke. I'm Italian.
21: Oh, okay. Yeah.
0: I never watched. But the cultural references, I never watched Friends, I never watched Titanic, I never watched Jersey Shore, but I get all the pop culture references because they're everywhere.
21: Right. Have you watched Game of Thrones?
0: I have.
21: I have not. I feel like I'm the only person that has not watched that show.
0: It was good at first until it wasn't.
21: Oh, really?
0: Did you watch Rome on HBO?
21: I did not.
0: Rome was great.
21: Mm.
0: Rome came first. They did two seasons of Rome. It was fantastic. Mm-hmm. And then they abandoned it and they started on Game of Thrones. And I'm told the reason they did Game of Thrones was because Rome was relatively popular. You'd think because it was popular, they'd keep doing it, but that's not what they did. I've been watching a show on Netflix lately called Roman Empire because I'm going to Rome.
21: Oh, okay.
0: In a little over a month. I've never been to Europe.
21: Really?
0: I have no excuse for this.
21: You're going to love it.
0: I can afford it. I can make the time for it. I've just never gone. So I'm finally going to go to Europe. And I'm going to be in Rome and Florence. So I've been watching to prepare for it. I've been watching Roman Empire on Netflix, which is pretty accurate. Like Caligula, Julius Caesar, people like different Roman dictators. I didn't realize these people have a lot of sex and violence, apparently, in ancient Rome. Were you aware of this?
21: Yes, absolutely.
0: That's all it was.
21: Yes.
0: They were just bang, bang, bang, bang, bang, bang, bang, bang, bang.
21: Caligula was one of the worst.
0: Caligula declared war with the sea. And they say he went mad and crazy and he wanted to make his horse into a senator. But here's why we should be suspicious of this. You know how today you watch the news and you're like, they talk about Trump. You're like, that doesn't sound right. It sounds like they're lying. Imagine now it's a 2,000-year-old transcript written by a senator 30 years after the emperor died and he hated the guy. Do you think it's going to be honest?
21: No.
0: No.
21: Well, I mean, there is some an analogy. We do have a horse as a senator. Her name is AOC.
0: That's it.
21: History repeats, my friend.
0: I know it's easy to pick on her, but have you seen the latest? They asked her about Clavicular, the look-smacking guy. For our older listeners that are confused by this, 20-year-olds recently figured out if you exercise, eat healthy, and get plastic surgery, it'll make you more attractive. So they've come up with the term looks-maxing, and they do podcasts about it. And there's one guy named Clavicular. He's like the poster boy for this. Someone walked up to AOC the other day, and they asked her about Clavicular.
21: Okay.
0: This 20-something and his trend of trying to be more handsome. And she started making fun of him. And as she was doing it, it occurred to me. President AOC, First Gentleman Clavicular. It's not the future we want, but it's the future we deserve. It's going to happen, Steve.
21: If we don't pass the Olive Garden never-ending pasta pass act, then yes, we deserve it.
0: If we don't pass the never-ending pasta pass voter ID law, President AOC and First Gentleman Clavicular, that's the future of America.
21: Real-life Idiocracy.
0: Followed by President Kendall Jenner. Followed by President Chud the Builder. It's going to happen. Nobody wants this, but we deserve it. All right, let's talk about Cori Bush. Do you remember who Cori Bush is? You're a smart guy, Steve. You remember this woman?
21: Yes.
0: Not related to George W. or anything like that. No. Cori Bush has a new scandal. And she, okay, before we get to that, there's one other thing I wanted to do. Sorry, I'm jumping around here.
21: Oh, it's all good.
0: Ice,
21: baby.
0: Has been shooting people. And the question has become, do these people deserve to get shot?
21: Okay.
0: Some would say no. But I think if you're using a car as a vehicle as a weapon, driving it towards a federal agent, probably you're going to get shot, right?
21: I would use the same force.
0: ICE is about to turn every traffic stop into a very boring reality show. But we need this. I'm for this. I think it's actually great that law enforcement's going to have body cameras on. Mm-hmm. We should have been doing this the whole time.
21: I agree.
0: They started doing this with law enforcement after Black Lives Matter. They said, look, we have this technology. Get it on more cops. And everybody thought at the time this was going to get cops into trouble. Mm-hmm. It didn't.
21: Correct.
0: It on a large scale, it exonerated them.
21: Yeah, exactly. And it was like one of those, well, release the body cam footage. Release it. And they got disproven so many times that you don't even hear that anymore. Now their new thing is ICE, and then it's going to be the same thing over and over. But I personally think that we should put body cams on our politicians in D.C.
0: Yeah. I have a take on the shooting in Houston that's going to surprise you.
21: Okay.
0: The ICE shooting in Houston, the latest is people are asking if there was meth in the vehicle. Are you aware of this?
21: No, I was not.
0: There were little baggies discovered in the car. Okay, for those that don't remember, in the about the time span of 1 week, there was a shooting involving ICE in Maine. There was another one in Houston. Two very similar stories. The guy was accused of, somebody got stopped and detained, and they were accused of driving their car towards the agent who took out his gun and fired at the driver.
21: Right.
0: I believe the agent. I don't think anybody wanted to murder these people. They wanted to get home and see their wife and kids at the end of the day. I believe them. But now the FBI claims they found little baggies of granular white crystals inside the vehicle, and everybody immediately thinks meth. I'll be honest with you. I thought the same thing when I first heard the news. Mm-hmm. My friends in the construction industry here in Houston tell me sometimes people mix salt with lemon and lime juice for a cheap electrolyte drink that's very popular on Texas construction sites because it's so hot here.
21: Right.
0: And I know that's not the take everyone's expecting me to have. Everyone's expecting me to go, oh, it's meth. He deserved to die. I still am not sure that this guy didn't deserve to get shot if he's using his vehicle to hurt an ICE agent. But I will say, when I heard a friend of mine explain this to me, I was like, all right, that makes sense to me.
21: Yeah.
0: It's a cheap thing you could drink. Mm-hmm. Did you ever get like
21: pickle juice? Pickle juice is another alternative that you can do for electrolytes when you're sweating profusely, you know?
0: It did seem weird that they would have meth, considering the guy's been in America for 30 or 40 years. He never got caught with meth before. He never did any. If it was meth, don't you think we'd know by now? It's been 48 hours since they made this claim.
21: They would have done a field sample, but I mean, can you blame him? Have you lived in Houston?
0: It's hot.
21: Yeah.
0: Yeah.
21: No, I was talking about the meth part.
0: Oh, yeah. No, yeah. Okay. That's a great point. All right. Now on to Cori Bush here. ICE body cams on ICE agents. You agree?
21: 100%.
0: Yeah, that's a no-brainer. Mm-hmm. All right. Cori Bush, the squad's human ATM, as I called her earlier, got caught turning tornado victims into campaign donors. The woman who used to be all about defunding the police she was the lawmaker for Ferguson, Missouri, if you don't forget, if you'd remember what happened there a number of years ago with the Black Lives Matter riots.
21: Yes.
0: Well, that's how we got her. Mm-hmm. She has gone out. She has now been accused of funneling tornado relief cash through a nonprofit group, Politivist Power. Doesn't even say, it sounds like a scam.
21: Yeah.
0: Straight into her campaign orbit. Now, again, this is all alleged. I don't know. But they're blasting emails signed Cori begging for disaster donations. Mm-hmm. Swore it wasn't political. Then, poof, the money ends up in a super PAC. Her PAC, her political action committee. Classic. Uh-huh. Nothing says I feel your pain like using tornado relief money to fund politicians. Her defense is, well, here, why don't I play a little bit of audio of this? We've got something here. There's a video. Oh, what a beautiful woman she is. Mm-hmm. Haven't seen her face in a while. Remember she said she wanted to defund the police?
21: Yes.
0: And then we found out her boyfriend was her security guard and he was making tens of thousands of dollars as an unlicensed security guard in St. Louis.
21: Are you telling me these defund the police activists are hypocrites?
0: Amen.
21: What?
0: Yeah, imagine that. Here's Cori.
9: Use that word a lot. A leadership pack, an action pack, and now Politivist Power, Inc., which Bush called in her own fundraising emails a 501c4, a nonprofit, not political. Except the records show money going from that nonprofit into the PAC that pays her and her husband.
0: Wait. Mm. The same guy that was the fake security guard is also... I'm not saying...
21: What's next? Reverse mortgages?
0: Right. Exactly. Thank you, Steve. Yes. Gosh. Fool me once, shame on me. Fool me twice, shame on me again. It's the same guy that was involved in the other scam.
21: Wow. You made another Bush reference there, too. Good job.
0: That's right. Thank you. Thank you for catching that. I worry these jokes are going to miss the audience sometimes. Is anyone shocked by this? Not even a little bit. Mm-mm. All right. So we did a never-ending pasta pass. Cori Bush. She's guilty, right? I don't even need to.
21: Yeah. I mean, I don't even know what to say. I'm not surprised. This does not shock me at all.
0: Out on the West Coast, they have pigeons. Pigeons are people too, Steve. Did you know that?
21: No, I did not.
0: Before we run out of time here, there's a video that's gone viral from Oakland.
21: Okay.
0: Firefighters putting an oxygen mask. Look at this. Describe what we're looking at to people on the radio that can't see it, would you?
21: So it's a firefighter with a, looks like a non-rebreather mask with oxygen hooked up to it.
0: What did you call it?
21: A non-rebreather mask.
0: Okay. It's an oxygen mask. I don't know what a non-rebreather mask is.
21: I used to be a paramedic. So.
0: Okay. Well, that explained it.
21: And right in front of the face of a pigeon. And the pigeon is just accepting it.
0: Guys, they replace, in Oakland, where they replace stoplights with stop signs because thieves steal the wires. Mm-hmm. Road crews abandoned pothole jobs mid-shift to avoid getting mugged. And squatters boost the mayor's car. You remember that? Mm-hmm. The firefighters found time to play Dr. Doolittle. A pigeon waddled up after a car fire, wheezing from smoke inhalation. Mm. So the crew slapped an oxygen mask on the little sky rat and nursed it back to health. The thing is, it's a human-sized oxygen mask.
21: Right.
0: What is it doing?
21: It's just pushing oxygen towards the mouth of the pigeon.
0: Only in Oakland do first responders treat feathered citizens better than they treat actual human beings. Credit where it's due. These guys are legends. Most of us would have told the pigeon to Uber to the vet, but instead, they went Florence Nightingale on a bird that spends its life pooping on windshields and stealing French fries.
21: Man, you know, this is so California, just taking care of another non-taxpayer.
0: It's true, yeah. Have you seen a little north of Oakland, Jimothy?
21: Jimothy? I've not heard of this.
0: Jimothy is a now celebrity in Seattle. It's shown up all over the place. There is a raccoon in Seattle that has become very famous. It's a celebrity raccoon with something called short spine syndrome. It looks like a photoshopped raccoon. Like they cut out the middle, they cut out the neck.
21: And just push it back together.
0: Yeah, they call him Jimothy. He is stealing hearts. The little guy has short spine syndrome. Looks like someone squished him in a trash compactor but forgot the tail. Short body, big head, waddles like a drunk Roomba. Right. You know, like Joe Biden. It's Joe Biden's raccoon, basically. Only in Seattle does a deformed raccoon become the feel-good story of the week.
21: Man, the West Coast is stepping it up.
0: Yeah. Hmm. I'm Kenny Webster. I always love when my buddy Steve stops by. He's been here a couple times a week lately. We can be heard every afternoon from 4 to 5 p.m. on KPRC 950 94.53 HD. 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I don't know why. I think it's we're one of the only fun shows covering Texas politics and more on the oldest radio station in Houston. 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

0: everybody. 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
2: We're dressed in our Homeric gear today in honor of the movie coming out.
4: I ain't no Homeric. What are you talking about?
2: We're dressed like Matt Damon in The Odyssey, which comes out today for the show. 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
4: The only healthy thing at Taco Bell is giving people the Gallopatrots.
2: What?
4: Or, if you prefer, blow up bridge. I'm sorry, I've got to deliver this one in kind of a progressive tone of voice. Blow up bridges, not walls.

0: Yeah, so they've been kind of quiet about it, but we have started blowing up bridges in the power plants. They aren't shouting about it because I think they know it's a touchy subject for some people. Mainstream media is going to start shouting war crimes and stuff like that. But we blew up bridges and power plants. The Iranian government announced to their people yesterday, hey, cut back on your energy use. Don't run your, you know, don't run your blender or whatever, because they got serious problems going already. So I didn't realize that.
1: So more specifically, though, my understanding was it was bridges and plants that are the most important for a particular military base that's key to controlling the strait and or Straits of Hormuz. But who knows?
0: Well, I'm sure that's where you start.
1: Sure.
0: And yeah. So if you're not getting if they're not coming around, it will expand.
1: Yeah. The thing about wars is you try to win them. Mm-hmm. Right. So let's win this one.
0: You want to know what the main symptom is of cyclospora?
1: I think I do know what it is.
0: I don't think I want to say it on the air.
1: I don't want to hear it on the air.
0: It's SWD. I'll let you fill in the words. What you think it is.
1: The D I've got. Sudden?
0: Severe.
1: Severe. Oh.
0: SWD.
1: W?
0: This is if you eat lettuce at Taco Bell.
1: Yeah. What's the W?
0: Watery.
1: Oh, boy. Like the drinks at a bad bar.
0: Although it is sometimes described in reports as explosive, so I suppose SEWD.
1: Right. Oh, boy.
0: Throw in.
1: Not a lot to like.
2: Fecal matter.
1: That's right, doctor.
0: Throw in for fun after you enjoy your Taco Bell salad. Cramps. Nice. Cramps. Nausea. Loss of appetite. Well, yes. I've lost my appetite. Yes, I have. I've lost
1: rarely
0: my
1: have I called for a snack while engaged in the SEWD. Yes. Hey, honey, would you bring me some cheese and crackers?
0: Soup. Yeah. I'd like a big bowl of chili. That's what I'd like.
1: Oh, boy.
0: Oh, loss boy. Of appetite. I've lost my appetite talking about it. Fatigue and weight loss. Well, fatigue.
1: Yeah.
0: Tell me, would you please give me a moment in the last 50 years of my life? One moment in the last 50 years of my life where I wasn't suffering from fatigue. I'd like to know when it happened. I must have missed it.
1: Well, wait, but then you said weight loss.
0: Weight loss. Yeah, there you go. There's the upside.
1: Yeah, I'm on
0: There's
1: the new cyclosporosiasis diet. It's great.
0: That's the when life gives you AIDS, you make lemonades. That's what it is right there.
1: Oh, boy.
0: Sure, you get the Taco Bell salad, but you're losing weight.
1: Huh? Joe, you're looking great, man. Yeah. I'm on a new diet. I was on keto, but now I'm eating Taco Bell salads and lettuce and... if you'll excuse me, I'll be back in a few minutes.
3: So what's going to be in the tacos now? Is it just a taco shell and cheese?
0: So they got the lettuce problem all across the country, right? Some of this lettuce that came from Mexico. And washing lettuce doesn't help, according to the FDA, or doesn't necessarily fix the whole problem. So you're not supposed to eat any loose lettuce, at least for a while. The CDC reporting almost 2,000 laboratory-confirmed domestically acquired cases since May 1st, with more than 6,000 other cases under review, and then lots and lots and lots of people who probably had this for several days and didn't go to the doctor at all. In fact, most people, I would guess, because we've all gone through spells of that. You don't necessarily need to go to the doctor. It can persist for weeks, which is a long time.
1: They've traced the lettuce to a single supplier from Mexico, Taylor Farms. So don't eat any of that.
0: How they harvest in their lettuce. They need to wash their hands or something.
1: I don't know.
0: How about the fact that it, unlike typical food poisoning, it can persist for weeks. God, weeks.
1: Oh,
0: weeks of SEWD is a long time. We've all had a couple of days here and there for a variety of reasons and diseases and things in our lives. Not weeks, though.
1: That would cause weight loss and all sorts of things. Yeah. How could it work?
0: It can be treated with antibiotics. Who's ever thought they needed antibiotics because they got the SEWD? This is the part, though. It can persist for weeks and then relapse in some cases.
1: What?
0: I know.
1: Well, so it's a bacterial infection, obviously, and it's a tough to get rid of bacteria, or tough for your body to get rid of.
0: You get over it after weeks. You got a lot of reading done. You read the entire Odyssey. You're ready for the movie. Sitting there on the toilet for weeks. You get better. Wow. You got a tennis match planned tonight with your friends down at the club, and then it's back.
1: Oh, wearing your all whites, even worse. Yeah. Don't eat poopy Mexican lettuce is the takeaway, I think. Five takeaways from the president's speech, which we'll talk about later. There's just really one takeaway from this one. Don't eat poopy Mexican lettuce.
0: Shredded iceberg lettuce imported from Mexico and served at Taco Bell restaurants in Indiana, Kentucky, Michigan, Ohio, and West Virginia, at least.
1: Shredded lettuce. I never buy shredded lettuce.
0: You don't?
1: Go ahead. You're fine. Everybody's fine.
0: You sounded like you have a real strong opinion about shredded lettuce.
1: Well, no, I don't want to frighten people out of the consumption of the delicious leafy treat that is lettuce.
0: I thought you had some sort of... gonna claim some sort of moral failing of those of us who eat lettuce that has been pre-shredded.
1: No.
0: I do use Thousand Island dressing like a child. That's the only thing about my salad.
1: It's a child's dressing, yes.
0: It is. I say that at the restaurant every time. I said, I would like the child's dressing, Thousand Island. And they always laugh.
2: You child?
1: Eh, boy. Well, so much for lettuce talk.
0: So we've bombed some bridges and some power plants, as promised.
1: Mm-hmm. Yeah.
0: And it's the supply route for the IRGC that's supposed to, I don't know, get their attention, I guess. Iran has not fired on a ship in 3 days. Iran has not fired on a ship in 3 days. Very few ships have still gone through the strait. In fact, I don't know, as of yesterday when I was talking from the sources I always read every day, not a single ship had gone through the route we're telling people to go through.
1: Entire explanation of why Iran hasn't shot at a ship, then that it changes the light on that bit of information.
0: Because none have gone through. Right. At least the portion that we claim is open, that we're claiming, you don't have to pay any tolls. You can go on through here. The good old United States guarantees your passage. And at least as of this time yesterday, nobody had gone through. And remember, I had that story, forget where it was from, where we announced on our big speaker, the strait is open. Go ahead, go on through. Feel good. Uncle Sam's got your back. And somebody on some ship said, F off.
1: Yeah. Yeah. Some captain or sailor said, yeah, F off.
0: Because 12 sailors have been killed, hurt, or missing.
1: Mm-hmm. Yeah.
0: And, God dang it, I'd hate to be on one of those big tankers slowly going through the strait looking for rockets.
1: Just waiting.
0: Thinking, I took this job working on a ship. I don't want to be involved in
1: this. I got a sucky life. I got a sucky job. I don't see my family for months and months. And now I got the freaking mullahs shooting at me. Yeah, that's rough.
0: I ate at the Taco Bell in Kentucky last night. I'm just waiting to see if I'm in the clear.
1: Starting to feel weird. Yeah.
0: Nothing's going my way. I put all my money on France and the World Cup. What's next? I'm thinking to myself.
1: rough times.
0: Yeah. We should start the show officially on a Friday. Got a good clip for you. A story Joe brought us the other day. I'm Jack Armstrong. He's Joe Getty. On this, it is Friday, July 17th, the year 2026. We're Armstrong and Getty, and we approve of this program.
1: Let's begin then officially, according to FCC rules and regs. Here we go at Mark.
4: Miss Jennifer, you consumed any alcohol today? Because I can smell it.
5: Yes, I have. We are both high in the totem pole of, education and our workforce. So it's hard. And we're both married to police officers.
4: Why are you driving?
5: I'm not meaning to do anything wrong. I'm better.
4: Talked to you. Really drunk when I talked to you.
5: I know.
4: It's a couple hours later.
0: So can you tell us what happened there?
1: Story out of Florida. You got a couple of school principals out partying together.
0: Principals? School principals?
1: All right.
0: Average numbnuts.
1: An above average numbnuts in this case, a couple of them. So the one gal gets pulled over. She's drunk. Her passenger's way too drunk to take the wheel. So they take the one gal off to jail, get an Uber for the other one. A couple hours later, same cop sees that same Jeep driving around erratically, pulls it over. It's gal number two, still drunk, driving around. He's like, what are you doing? I just sent you home. I didn't try to do no wrong. Oh, my God. Get an Uber. Stay home. Walk. What's the matter with you? Well, she's drunk. She's making decisions while she's drunk. That's what's the matter.
0: Yeah.
1: Idiot.
0: So we got some news to catch you up on today. The Trump gave a speech. Well, he gave an address last night. It wasn't to all of America, depending on what channel you watched. CBS took for a while, then cut in and had some actually pretty good analysis, I thought. Pretty fair analysis. ABC and NBC didn't take it at all. They said, nah, lies, and damned lies.
1: Yeah.
0: Which it turned out there'd be a lot of stuff in there that wasn't that. It was other stuff. Why he felt like he needed to address the nation with a primetime address, I do not know.
1: No, even generally kind outlets are saying, as a bit of a mishmash, and there was some valid stuff in there, but it wasn't what he claimed. It's not getting good reviews at all.
0: But why?
1: And it's a shame. It's Trump, as usual, doing the right thing in the wrong way. If he had focused on a couple of points, I think it would have been terrific, including the need for voter ID, how the vast majority of Americans agree with that point. Why don't we have it? I think that would have been
0: great. Should have just hammered that. Should have only hammered polls saying, look, 70% of black people want voter ID. What are we even talking about here?
1: Right, exactly. Yeah, but it was a mishmash of accusations and dredging up 2020, and we'll hit you with some of the salient stuff. It was just kind of discouraging.
0: But honestly, I don't understand why it was a primetime address, though. He talks about stuff more important than that every single day, sitting in his office surrounded by people.
1: I think he is actually obsessed with the 2020 election.
0: Seems to be.
1: For real.
0: Seems to be. Well, that book will be written someday. Anyway, we'll get to some of the other headlines and everything that's going on. I hope you can stick around. If you miss a segment, get the podcast. Armstrong and Getty On Demand.
6: Armstrong and Getty.
1: Your personal information is valuable and far more accessible than you realize.
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1: So a little bit later, we're going to play some, I don't remember why Marco Rubio got on this yesterday, but he gave a little speech about communism and capitalism and stuff like that. He's so good at that. Anyway, he was pushing back on that notion that people make a lot that socialism works in principle. It's just never been done right. And his pushback was, no, it doesn't even work in principle. It doesn't even work in theory. So yeah. Let's stop there. And he lays it all out. And I want to get to this later. I just came across this. The DSA, that is your, Democratic Socialists of America who claim they're not communists. They put out their, on their website, they've got their new, what we're trying to accomplish. And let me just give you a little of it as a tease. The document on the DSA website starts with their future without capitalism. Well, first of all, that makes...
2: Wait a minute.
1: But anyway, what would life be like for a person of working age in a DSA world? And I'm quoting from their website now. You enjoy your work. It's interesting to you, and you're well-trained for it. You work as much as you're able and no more than needed. And you would control your own labor and see it going to good use. It's not just a job to pay the bills. You'd work as much as you're able and no more than needed.
2: Not only... Well, this may be the first time that science has identified something that is simultaneously 100% incoherent and yet completely untrue. I mean, it's an unbelievable combination of those two qualities.
1: Yeah, Byron York from the Washington Examiner writing, the perfect world of the DSA. You have no debt. You don't need health insurance. You don't pay a mortgage or have a landlord because housing is a human right. Your retirement is publicly funded. Food, education, energy, medicine, and transportation aren't for-profit businesses. They're common goods and utilities.
2: Right, yeah. So you have a crappy, miserable apartment, barely enough food. You wait for a long time in line for it. You have crappy medical care when you can get it, and you have zero hope of anything ever improving.
1: Well, and all of that is for a while. You can't even sustain that lifestyle because you run out of money.
2: Yeah, but people keep falling for it.
1: That's something they actually say that out loud on their website. I would think they'd have to try to fool me more than that. People will work as much as they want and no more. Have you met humans?
2: Only as much as needed. By whom? As commanded by... What do you mean?
1: You ever feel like not working? Or not working the whole day? Or has that ever happened to you? Or do communists think that most people want to go to work and bust their ass for 8 hours a day? It's just out of enjoyment.
2: I don't know. Their thinking is so detached from reality, I have difficulty grasping it.
1: I do, too. Wow. They actually said that out loud. You know, more on that later from their own website.
2: Yeah, yeah. Couple of headlines. You had the president's speech that was about a bunch of different things, kind of related to elections and Chinese interference and ballot security and vote counting and like 15 different topics. And
1: I couldn't follow it.
2: It was a mishmash. Let's see. The dispatch is going big on Ukrainians' protest over fired defense minister. It was a young firebrand who was really into drones and that sort of thing, but I don't know what's going on there internally. White House has changed visa rules. China launches major AI model. Oh, China did have a giant AI conference. They're really going hard at open source AI. We'll talk about that a little bit later on.
1: I want to hear about that. I don't know that story. Did we ever get into Apple suing ChatGPT and what that's all about?
2: Yeah, some.
1: Mm-hmm. Was I listening? Maybe I wasn't listening.
0: Armstrong and Getty.
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2: I am 100% the one at fault here. Completely forgot that it's Friday
4: so
2: and
4: good.
2: We do Clips of the Week. Did it feel good, Michael?
4: It really did.
3: This whole show is out of order.
2: Wow.
3: Nice job.
2: I go deeper than the usual. I got the schedule wrong. It's like, here it is Friday, and I'm not appreciating the fact that we're headed into the weekend. I'm still in middle of the week work mode. What has happened to me? That's not good.
3: Spiritual bankruptcy. Or you just forgot that it's time to take a fond look back at the week that was. It's Cow Clips of the Week.
5: It's Cow. They call it Cow. Clips of the Week. It's Cow.
6: A stunned Washington remembering South Carolina Senator Lindsey Graham.
7: I said, I thought Lindsey was going to be living forever. I said, Lindsey, you're going to live forever.
8: When you see Sotomayor and Kagan, tell them that Lindsey said hello, because I voted for them. I would never do to them what you've done to this guy.
9: Ending our nation's longest war in Afghanistan. Strengthening NATO.
10: President Trump now reinstating the U.S. blockade on Iranian ports.
11: Who will become the guardian of the strait.
12: U.S. forces disabled an oil tanker trying to run through it to Iran's Karg Island.
13: Are you ruling out a ground campaign?
14: Sometimes you need a ground campaign, but we have other people that will do the ground campaign for us.
15: Iran once again firing on its neighbors.
14: We're going to hit them very hard tonight. We're going to hit them very hard tomorrow night. We're going to hit them very hard the night after.
16: You're calling his wife a possible Chinese
17: spy. Yes, 100%.
18: Is anything that I just said not honest or forthright?
19: Yes, you're not being honest or forthright. Who won the 2020 election?
18: I think I've answered
19: election.
18: The question. We can keep doing this.
1: Socialism is not just better capitalism. It's overthrowing the entire capitalist state.
6: Everyone seemed to agree that the reason why they didn't have a fridge as cool as that one is because of capitalism. This could not be more wrong.
16: The intestinal illness called cyclosporiasis that causes fatigue, fever, and an explosive upset stomach is now on the rise in 34 states.
8: Now on Iran and the NDAA. Is that Vietnam was worse?
2: Senator Jacob with TMZ, did you fart yesterday on the Senate floor?
9: I was a little freaked out. I didn't like think it was a beaver at first. You know, I just grabbed this little brown blob in the water.
4: The terrifying bison attack at Yellowstone National Park.
5: I go buffer fast, I go buffer slow.
13: The man and his grandchild stopped to take photos of the bison.
5: In the buffer grass, in the buffer snow.
4: A 65-year-old grandfather running for his life flung into the air.
5: Buffalo. Buffalo.
15: Messi resets. Messi driving in. Messi crossing.
0: Clips of the week.
3: Hey, you know what we need? We need the Argentine call of that goal. I want to hear them freak out in Spanish. Wouldn't that be enjoyable? See if we can find that. The joy.
2: So I asked Claude. Did I ask Claude or ChatGPT?
11: I don't know which.
2: Claude. I asked Claude. I said, will you go to the DSA website, the Democratic Socialists of America, since they just put out their new platform and everything like that? And tell me, just, you know, boil it all down for me. The DSA so far is really getting away with hiding the ball of what they are to the mainstream media because of the mainstream media's lack of interest or
3: their idiotic knee jerk. They're of the left, so I'm going to defend them.
2: Right. Because I don't think most
3: the right
2: of the
3: must be lying about them.
2: I don't think most of the mainstream media is run by communists. So. They just think, yeah, it's the left. It's the energetic, cool young people. So I want to be on their side. This is actually from the DSA's website. All of this stuff. Universal free health care, of course, including reproductive and gender affirming care, new public hospitals, free medical training. So all that, obviously. Publicly owned social housing, as as Claude says yesterday when I asked about that, they said they don't describe what that means. Publicly owned social housing, universal rent control, tight rules on investment properties. So rent control, coast to coast. Reparations, honoring tribal treaties. Sorry, I'm from South Dakota. Sorry, everybody who lives in South Dakota. You got to move out. We're honoring tribal treaties now. That belongs to the Sioux. I mean, this is crazy stuff. Demilitarize police and redirect funding as steps toward abolishing police and prisons and end qualified immunity. You're going to abolish police and prisons. That's in your platform for what you are as a party. No police, no prisons. I mean, we're into Cartoonville here, people.
3: I know, it's absolute madness. And they're taking over the Democratic Party through the primary process.
2: They've won like a half dozen elections in the last 6 weeks against mainstream Democrats. And is CBS News telling you this at the end of the day? By the way, the party which they represent wants to abolish all police and prisons. I mean, because the average person, I think, would react to that like, what?
3: Yeah.
2: That's crazy. Socialist feminism, bodily autonomy, queer liberation, ending sex discrimination, whatever all those things are. Green New Deal, federal jobs guarantee, whatever that is. Public energy and transit and phasing out all fossil fuels. Defund the Department of War and close overseas bases. So we're not going to have a military or any bases around the world. Free Palestine and military and economic aid to Israel. Abolish ICE. Legalize migration as an actual
3: completely
2: open borders.
3: Open borders, yes. Yeah.
2: Amnesty regardless of status. Abolish the Electoral College. I mean, this is a complete...
3: And the Senate.
2: This is a complete remaking of the United States of America. Replace the president and the Supreme Court with an executive and judiciary chosen by and subordinate to Congress. Abolish the Senate, as Joe said, expand the House, proportional representation, blah, blah, blah. Public ownership of the largest corporations and essential industries. So Apple and SpaceX and NVIDIA and all your biggest companies would be government owned. I mean, this is unbelievable that this is the fact that the Democratic Socialist Party has existed all our whole lives. There's all kinds of parties out there, and they have websites and they have platforms and all this sort of stuff. But these people are winning elections and nobody's paying any attention.
3: Yeah. Yeah.
2: I'm not worried of a takeover, really, but this has got to be exposed. Come on, New York Times, CBS Evening News. Next time somebody with DSA next to their name wins, afterwards, don't just say, how exciting, you know, you pulled off an upset victory. Make them, are you for abolishing the Senate? Do you believe all the prisons should be closed? Do you believe we should get rid of the Department of Defense and use all that money for free housing? Do you believe all these things?
3: Yeah, yeah, I know. And we ran the audio the other day of person after person after person within the DSA leadership saying, our goal is to destroy the Democratic Party. We are going to take it over and make it our party. We're not there to be part of it or work with them. We're there to take it over. And nobody wants to talk about that either. This is bizarro fantasy land, and I don't think it'll get very far, but every inch it gets is to the detriment of the U.S. Every young person who's swept up in this is a problem.
2: So
3: I want to point out, and we'll get to this in a bit, a young firebrand, young woman for the Wall Street Journal went to a summer's worth of DSA meetings and events and stuff. And it's interesting on a couple of levels. Number one, they are very, very smart. They are putting the social back in socialist. They're having all these get-togethers where young people are having real human contact. And they're enjoying it because, of course, they are. But the point of the gathering is to promote the DSA and its beliefs. The other aspect of the article that's super interesting is everywhere, at every meeting, in every home, blah, blah, blah, is up with communism. Memorabilia, symbols, Chairman Mao's book. They are avowedly communists.
2: The deadliest ideology in human history that killed more people in the 20th century than all the wars added together. So I say to Claude, I'm not just trying to be a pain in the ass, but how does all this housing and medical care and all that get paid for? Claude says to me, fair question. And the honest answer is that it doesn't really say on the website. The only revenue mechanisms it names are aggressive wealth taxes on the richest individuals and corporations defunding the military. That is a lot of money, as Claude points out. If you decide we're not going to have a military, that's next year's budget is $1.2 trillion.
3: Well, next year's budget is what the Chinese tell us our budget is. Because without a military, they will be running the place.
2: I see what you mean. But so that is a lot of money. You're not going to have a military. You got the problem Joe just mentioned. But even Claude points out, and then I'll shut up about this. Wealth taxes don't scale. Total U.S. billionaire wealth is about $5 trillion. A one-time 100% seizure wouldn't cover their plans for 10 years, let alone permanently. Right. And it goes on to say the awkward comparison. And this is Claude, which is, I think we talked about this while you're gone. It's got more left stuff than any of the major chatbots. Claude does. The awkward comparison, Claude says, Nordic welfare states fund this with broad-based VATs, value-added taxes, and payroll taxes that hit middle-income earners hard, not billionaires, middle class. So the math tends to point toward taxing people well below the 1%, which the platform doesn't say. So thank you for Claude for pointing out that in these socialist countries where it works, and they cannot have a military because we protect them, so that's not a minor point. But right. In these countries where socialism works, using my finger quotes, they tax the crap out of the middle class.
3: Mm-hmm. Yeah. So your dog doesn't decide what it wants to eat. It doesn't read up on the latest diet and then go shopping for itself.
2: My dog does. My dog wears a Fitbit.
3: Wow, that is impressive. My dog was always a whoop guy, but whatever. 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
3: 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Woof.
2: I said, give me a little more on the whole housing being a human right. And Claude said, that's the whole of it, reading the entire website. Verbatim from the program, four sentences under housing for all. Housing is a human right. 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
3: Oh, yeah.
2: Rent control nationwide. Your people are insane. All right.
3: Socialized medicine right now in Britain for non-urgent hospital care. The maximum target wait is 18 weeks. So you need to be in the hospital. They're targeting 18 weeks, though the average wait across England is currently around 38 weeks. 38 weeks. For dental care, routine checkups often take 4 to 12 weeks of waiting, while urgent cases are tried to be seen within 72 hours. So you have a dental emergency, and they make this solemn promise, can get you in 3 or 4 days.
2: We were at the DMV yesterday, me and my son, something that had to be done at the DMV. And I told him, I said, people who want government health care, this is what it's going to be like to go to the doctor. Because I had the experience at the DMV. This was his first time ever at the DMV. It prepared him well. I said, most of the time when I've gone to the DMV in my life, I haven't been able to accomplish what I wanted to that day. They tell me there's some form I don't have that I didn't even know about. And that is exactly what happened. We had to go back home and get something else. But I said, this would be like your thing there. You go in and you're just in screaming pain. And they say, now, do you have your FW46? A what? FW46, do you have that? No. Okay, well, you got to have that. Next.
3: Final note. In Britain, your doctor says this person needs urgent cancer care. The goal is for most patients to get their first treatment within 2 months.
2: Ooh, I'd have been dead.
3: Yeah, exactly. And that's the goal, and they don't reach the goal. The fact that people fall for this crap it astounds me, horrifies me, and frightens me.
2: All I'm asking is mainstream media to ask questions to these people when they win elections. They aren't hiding this. It's on their website. This, all right? It's right there on the website. We got mailbag next.
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1: The Odyssey's out today, and it's Hollywood's attempt to rejuvenate the movie industry with an entirely new way of looking at it. 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
1: All right.
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2: 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First, this from Vic in Georgia, not California. Okay. Complicated, dear complicated Jack and daytime drinking Joe. You have Biden's book all wrong. We were playing the promos about Biden's book yesterday, didn't we? Perhaps not. It's about how he graduated. The book is about how he graduated as valedictorian with 3 degrees. How he got arrested for visiting Nelson Mandela in prison. How he put out a fire in their house. How he used to be a truck driver, take train to work. How Jill is a doctor. Now his uncle was eaten by cannibals in New Guinea.
1: That's right. I forgot his uncle was eaten by cannibals.
2: Right. It's a novel. It's entitled Bad Hat of Kefcare.
1: Oh, I completely forgot about the cannibal story.
3: Any nation's longest war in Afghanistan.
2: Time.
1: What was that?
3: Any nation's longest war in Afghanistan.
1: That's from their promo for the book. That's just, that's malpractice.
2: I got this from Aaron. In the words of my generation, I'm not sure how I'm supposed to do this, but Rubio, Rubio, Rubio. His speech yesterday getting a lot of attention. We will play you some excerpts from it. It's a humdinger.
1: Take it on communism, which is what the DSA is.
2: Yeah, exactly. Marco is the man of the future, in my opinion. Let's see. And I said in 2-3 years, the politics of America are going to be completely different and Trump's going to be an afterthought. JT in Livermore says, wow, we see 2028 completely different. Differently. First off, the Dems have never had such a powerful rallying cry as they have with Trump. They won't let that go in 2028 if for no other reason than it's proved so effective and easy in the past. See COVID, see Doge, see school closure. But realistically, all Republicans will be tainted with Trump and most especially the VP in the cabinet, i.e. Vance and Rubio. Maybe 2032 can be a non-Trump election. Maybe. I think Rubio's smart enough to thread that needle.
1: Yeah, and I don't know.
2: We'll see. We'll find out together.
1: I don't actually know. And you are 100% right. We'll find out together. I don't actually know. But I could see it being, speaking of COVID, like, that was all just so crazy and upending. Let's just never talk about it again and move on, which is what happened with the pandemic in 1918 and what has happened with COVID. And the Trump era might be like that, where everybody just is like, please don't use the T word. Let's talk about the future.
2: Yeah, I don't want to talk about it. Yeah. A couple of stray notes, stuff we talked about, AI matchmaking. Andre points out there was an actual dating app in the late 2000s, at least, that was based on matching people off their personality quizzes. I met my wife of now 16 years on OkCupid,
1: yeah,
2: where you would take endless quizzes, giving you opinions on various issues, how important they were to you, blah, blah, blah.
1: But so, I'm wondering if since those algorithms seem to have the ability to figure out things about us we don't even know ourselves, if they can do that to match people up.
2: I wonder. I think it's absolutely worth exploring. And then finally, on the widow of Corey, the firefighter who was killed at the Trump assassination attempt comparatory. I don't have an opinion on this, writes Jared in Missouri, but is it really so hard to believe that someone with knowledge of the security setup got into this kid's ear and told him there'd be an opportunity for a clean shot? I don't think that's that far-fetched. I don't know. It's either that or such a horrific level of incompetence one can barely comprehend it.
1: We got a lot more in the coming hours. If you miss a segment, get the podcast Armstrong and Getty on demand. If you subscribe, then you just automatically have it fed to you every single day and you don't got to think about it again. You got plenty to listen to.
0: Armstrong and Getty.
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6: Attacking Iran. I'm Deborah Valentine, Fox News. The U.S. conducting another successful night of strikes on Iran, now the seventh night in a row. Fox's Kevin Cork has the latest.
7: U.S. forces are pounding the Iranians, cutting off the Iranian port of Bandar Abbas in the process, striking road and rail bridges also. And this is all in an effort to foil Tehran's loose and weakening grip on the Strait of Hormuz. The airstrikes also toppling a large white surveillance tower in Iran's southernmost city of Chabahar. It's on a key trade route for landlocked neighboring Afghanistan. Now, CENTCOM says that structure was part of the IRGC's maritime surveillance network used to track and target commercial vessels transiting the Strait of Hormuz.
6: The U.S. has taken out 6 bridges and Iranian media reporting over a half dozen casualties. Iran's IRGC says countries hosting U.S. forces should expect corresponding responses if their territory is used for attacks on Iran, according to Tehran's Tasnim news agency. President Trump is threatening Canada with new tariffs because of thick smoke from wildfires blanketing several U.S. states.
8: Hazy skies and the smell of smoke lingered all day Friday in D.C., and President Trump says he's holding Canada responsible for not properly maintaining their forest. Smoke from Canadian wildfires has put millions of Americans in poor air quality warnings. In a social media post, the president says the U.S. is being invaded by filthy, polluted, and unhealthy air. President Trump says it's willful negligence on the part of Canada, threatening billions of dollars will be added to tariffs Canada is currently paying. At the White House, Jared Halpern, Fox News.
6: A landslide in China has claimed at least 8 lives. State broadcaster CCTV says at least 34 missing. 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
1: Jack Armstrong and Joe Getty.
2: Armstrong and Getty.
3: And now, here's Armstrong and Getty.
4: But it gets even worse. Raw intelligence obtained by the FBI in 2020, yet buried by rogue bureaucrats, stated that China's activities even included an attempt to manufacture illegal ballots for Joe Biden. Documents show that during this period, dozens of significant CIA and NSA reports about China's election targeting were kept out of the presidential briefing. These were briefings I would get almost every day. Everything was kept out that was of importance.
5: So Trump announced earlier in the week he's going to address the nation. The way we do it in the United States, since we don't have government-controlled media like we're Iran or Russia or something like that, Putin can just announce, or the Ayatollah can just announce, I'm giving a speech tonight and everyone is covering it. And they do because, again, the media is controlled by the government. Our media is not controlled by the government, so you asked for time.
6: It's controlled by the Democratic Party. Everybody knows that.
5: Hey-o! So you ask for time as the president, and I don't remember the last time that a president has asked for prime time and been denied that by any of the major networks. Anyway, Trump asked for time, and CBS aired at least the first part of the speech and then

0: went to analysis, ABC and NBC didn't air it at all.
1: Mm-hmm.
0: I don't remember.
1: And he blasted them during the speech, too.
0: I don't remember the last time that's happened. Now, earlier in the week, when it was announced that he was going to talk about election interference, I thought, oh, God, he's going to go on and on about the 2020 election and how it was stolen from him. But that's not what happened. He got into it's not entirely what happened. He got into all kinds of stuff that is supposed to be new information about China and Russia messing with our elections and their intent and that sort of stuff. Some of it to help Biden, some of it to help him. The Russians were trying to help him get elected. The Chinese were trying to help Biden get elected and various stuff. Here's Major Garrett on CBS after they broke in and they did a little analysis of what Trump had said so far last night.
2: To underscore the point that the White House made today in its briefing, yeah, it is not alleging that China or any other foreign adversary infiltrated any system in our country, compromised a single vote, or materially affected any election outcome ever. That's really important.
3: Yeah.
2: Vulnerabilities matter. That is important. But have they been taken to the next most important, scariest level? And the administration is saying, no, it has not.
0: So I feel like Major Garrett was like bailing out the Trump administration. I don't know if what his intent was, but I think that did with, look, they're not claiming that China stole the election or anywhere. They're just letting you know they were jerking around with the elections and we need to watch out for it.
3: Right. And that we have vulnerabilities that we really ought to look into. That's 100% legitimate. It was, frankly, it was a mishmashy, hard to follow this, that and the other ish speech from Trump. That tried to make way too many points. As I said earlier, I wish he just hammered the need for legal ID to vote and making sure the voting rolls are only people who need to be on there.
0: Well, why wasn't it just from his desk at 2 o'clock on a Wednesday, like he announces all kinds of other stuff of roughly the same importance? Is there any three-dimensional chess going on here? We did bomb bridges and power plants for the first time last night. Did he decide I need to have a primetime speech that everybody's talking about so that all the talk the next day is not about war crime this and taking out power plants that? Any chance of that?
3: I don't know. I don't think anybody cares that much, do they?
0: Well, when he first announced power plants and bridges, that there was a lot of talk about. Lots of Democrats came out immediately with that's a war crime. And the New York Times and everybody. But Same night as the primetime address, that doesn't make any sense to me. I don't understand why that was a primetime address. Save those for really, really important new things.
3: Yeah, I would agree. Anyway, moving on, because I don't think anybody's going to be talking about it on Monday.
0: I don't think anybody'd be talking about it at lunch.
3: Right. And again, it's kind of a shame because I think there were some legitimate things brought up. Well, I know there were. But again, it was a little mishmashy. We'll see what comes from it. That's right. I was gonna check what the latest reporting on the Iran war was, and I was distracted by the fact that the first several stories in the New York Times are about the new Prime Minister of Britain. They get to the speech eventually.
0: Yeah, it didn't trip my trigger.
3: Wildfire smoke in North America. Still scrolling China and AI. So, I don't think anybody's that upset about the Iran stuff.
0: So he did throw in a couple of things that apparently were ad-libbed. You know how he does that? He threw in a couple of things about burn bags and stuff that has been discredited since he originally started talking about it back in 2020. Anyway, somebody tweeted this out last night and it was floating around on social media and I thought this was pretty good. What I would like, I would love it if this could be put to a poll for the entire country. How many people would agree with this series of statements? How many people would be on board with this? Trump lost fair and square in 2020. Only women can get pregnant. The Trump assassination attempts were real. Mitch McConnell is alive. Michelle Obama is not a man. Barack Obama is a citizen. America is less racist than most countries. Police stop crime. Tariffs hurt the economy. How many people could you get to say yeah to all of those, do you think?
3: Oh, my gosh.
0: Because I think all of those are, to my mind, indisputably true.
3: Yeah, I agreed with all of them.
0: Mm-hmm. But how many people could you get on board to say yes to all those? Most?
3: 28%. I don't know. I need to hear the list again, and I will have to do a little quick math in my head. All right, there, we lost 20% there. There's 40%.
0: Trump lost fair and square in 2020.
3: I know there's a significant chunk of our audience that would reject that notion.
0: True. Only women can get pregnant.
3: Anybody who doesn't think that is an idiot or a cultist.
0: The Trump assassination attempts were real. This is kind of a presentism one, this one. Mitch McConnell is alive. Michelle Obama is not a man. Barack Obama is a citizen. I like this one. America is less racist than most countries. That would cut a bunch of people out.
3: Yeah, you'd lose a lot of the young left. Definitely.
0: Maybe this one, too. Police stop crime. And tariffs hurt the economy, which to me might be the most complicated one. Did you see Paul Krugman? That's his first name? Nobel Prize winning economist who, I don't think he works for the New York Times anymore, but he's been a pain in the ass of normal people forever as a lefty, and they take his word for everything because he won the Nobel Prize years ago.
3: Completely full of crap.
0: Except he came out and saying, he said, I was wrong about this. He said, I've looked over the data, and I think Trump is right about the tariffs. He put that out a couple of weeks ago, that the tariffs, we were being treated unfairly. This was a good idea, and this did help us.
3: Well, that's partly because he's an old school lefty, and protectionism and mercantilism, if you really want to turn people off at a dinner party, start talking about that. That's long been a province of the old left.
0: I thought that was a good list, though, because you really hit on a couple of big points for certain crowds. Because a lot of people would be nodding, and then you get to their, whatever they call it, gore your ox or sacred cow or whatever it is. Mm-hmm. You'd be, okay, I'm all this. And then as soon as it said, America is less racist than most countries, I'm out. Or only women can get pregnant, I'm out. Right. Or, like you said, for a bunch of our audience, Trump lost fair and square in 2020, I'm out.
3: Yeah, that one's a little bit broad because, and I know I speak for a lot of the folks listening, they're like, whoa, the Russian collusion hoax as perpetrated by the FBI with help from the NSA, that's fair and square? You know, they have a point. What do you mean by fair and square?
0: He lost. He lost.
3: Not quibbling.
0: He lost, and he got 7 million fewer votes, and he lost.
3: Yeah, I would change that one to Donald Trump did not actually win the votes in 2020.
0: To rehash something nobody wants to rehash, but I did the homework on it yesterday, so I'll have to throw it out there quickly.
3: Uh-oh.
0: There were 62 legal claims that Trump people made. They lost 61 of them in court. The one they won got overturned quickly. It's okay. Most of the claims that Rudy Giuliani and Sidney Powell made on TV to you, they did not make in court. They said them on TV and on talk shows and podcasts, but they didn't actually say them out loud in court because they didn't believe them themselves.
3: And they didn't want to get disbarred.
0: And they didn't want to go to jail or get disbarred.
3: Yeah.
0: That's just true. And all those court cases across America that Trump lost over challenging that election, lots of them were with Trump judges and red legislatures. Mm-hmm. It's just true.
3: Yeah.
0: I don't know what to say about that. There's not much you don't need to get complicated when you get into the men can't have babies one. That one's easy.
3: Yeah, there's no subtlety there. The fact is there's a lot more money to be made in whipping people up than calming them down. There's a lot more money to be made in wild conspiracies than in it's actually not that interesting. Here's the truth. It just is. It's human nature. Human beings cannot survive the internet. That has become clear to me. I wish you young people well. Good luck. It's going to be quite a test. Because life has always been quite a test. So don't get all self-pitying.
0: They've fixed the reflecting pool, and they're going to fill it back with water. Thank God.
3: Finally.
0: The nation's nightmare is over.
3: Our long national, are you kidding me, barely noticed night. You compare that. Oh, damn it. Well, it's not that late in the show. I'd meant to plug yesterday's One More Thing podcast, Armstrong and Getty One More Thing. You get it automatically if you subscribe to Armstrong and Getty On Demand. we went through the executive summary of the Trump administration's report on, what's the title of it? Saving America's Story, How Ideological Capture at the Smithsonian Institution's National Museum of American History Erases Our Heritage. And we went over the Marxist activists who have taken over, who took over the leadership of the Smithsonian Institution, particularly the National History Museum.
0: That's where I noticed it the most. It was unbelievable.
3: Right. All right, Jack, first person account of it has become a far leftist, this country is evil and it sucks museum. And the Trump administration's report on that and what to do about it is absolutely shocking. It's amazing. It is extremely even-handed and reasonable. And we hit that hard and at length in yesterday's Armstrong and Getty One More Thing podcast. So that would be July the 16th. And I would encourage you to listen to it. And the reason that popped into my head is the idea that the thing you ought to be worried about on the National Mall is the resurfacing of the reflecting pool as opposed to the bizarre and sickening takeover of our national institutions of history. Oh, please.
0: Yeah, no kidding. That's a very good point. That's a good comparison right there in AB. Are you kidding me?
3: Honey, every time you leave for your affair, you leave the door open. Our air conditioning bills are so high, you've got to close the door.
0: On your way to your affair.
3: To your affair with three of our neighbors, your orgies.
0: While I take care of the kids.
3: Close the door, please.
0: That's a good one.
3: Come on. Anyway, listen to the podcast.
0: Can we militarily open the strait, and what would that look like? We're going to talk to Mike Lyons a little bit later about that. Lots of other stuff on the way, too. Stay here.
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1: World Cup final matchup is set with Argentina taking on Spain, and they got a pretty... It's gonna be good. They have a pretty amazing halftime show in store. There's also a game for third place on Saturday between France and England. And they have a halftime show too. Wow. Look at this.
2: This Saturday, it's the third place game with an incredible halftime show featuring the Six Flags guy, Hawk Tua girl, Ray Gunn, the Australian breakdancer, Justin Bieber, his cousin Hank, that other guy from the Black Eyed Peas, Mitch McConnell on spoons, and BTS, the Bulgarian Tambourine Squad. You can't miss it.
3: The Tambourine Squad. Mitch McConnell on spoons. They do that? They have a third place game?
4: Yeah.
3: Wow.
4: I really don't go deep enough in my soccer knowledge to know how hard anybody tries or whether the scrubs get to play or what.
3: Or whether there's that much pride involved in that.
4: Yeah, I don't know. Maybe you definitely want third instead of fourth. Like I say, I don't know.
3: I don't know. So I'm on this thing now where I walk for about 45 minutes to an hour every single night. And it's become one of those habits where I just can't hardly not do it. And I hope I can keep it doing when the weather turns bad. But I was listening to a podcast yesterday with David Sedaris. Do you know him? The writer. Hilarious guy. He's been an NPR favorite forever. But really funny guy if you've never read any of his stuff. But they're talking to him about his walking routine. He walks 10,000 steps was a thing for a while. And then they came out with the 10,000 steps is just a made up round number to sell you Fitbits. 7,000 mm-hmm. steps is really plenty for most people. Here's why: lowering all these different things, cancer risk, dementia, all these things. More steps is better. But Sedaris walks 10 miles a day.
4: Wow.
3: Every day, he said, rain or shine, no matter what his schedule is. If he has to be somewhere, he'll get up at 4 o'clock in the morning to get his 10 miles in before he goes to the airport to fly somewhere to pump his latest book.
4: Wow.
3: How long would that, wouldn't that take you? I mean, he has a 4 mile an hour walk as you're walking fast. If you walked at that pace, it's going to take you 2.5 hours. Yeah. I just think from a time standpoint, I don't know how you do that.
4: And, well, look, who am I to question the great David Sedaris? But you could do, you know, brief interval training that would give you all sorts of health benefits on those days. But, you know, he's got a habit going. He's got a groove. It's overall a good one for him. Would I approach it differently? Yeah, but I can't fault the guy.
3: Yeah. Anyway, got all this information about what it does for you to get in 7,000-8,000 steps a day, which is about 3.5 miles, by the way, if you're wondering how far that is. There are a lot of health benefits to that. You don't need a gym. You don't need to be in great shape or anything like that. So I guess we're bombing bridges now and some energy infrastructure in Iran. And is that going to do the trick? Wall Street Journal said the other day, we can't get the strait open without a lot of troops. We'll ask Mike Lyons about it next.
0: Armstrong and Getty.
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1: For Iran, the Straits of Hormuz is a strategic asset. No matter what happens here, they will continue to want to take it back from us because it's number one. They don't have a nuclear power capability. They're not even close to developing a weapon now. This is their number one strategic asset. It gives them leverage over the Gulf states in a region, and they truly want to have an element of control here. And they are willing to fight us for it, and we have got to take it away from them and prevent them from ever getting it back under their control again.
2: General Jack Keane on Fox yesterday, and that seems to be the case. And we started talking about this 2 days ago. Wall Street Journal had that piece where they were supposedly talking to people in the White House and the Pentagon who are saying the Pentagon has been telling the president, look, we can open the strait, but it'll be incredibly difficult and it will take a lot of troops. And I mean, it will be an amazing commitment of military power to do this. Do we really want to do this? You're going to need more people. You're going to need more everything.
3: Let's talk about the situation in general and that question more specifically with military analyst Mike Lyons, who joins us now. Mike, always great to talk. How are you?
4: Hey, guys. Great to be back.
2: So how accurate is that, that to open the strait would be somewhere between impossible and very, very, very difficult?
4: I'm not sure. I think General Keane's got it right. I think we're going to continue to attack along this very long coastline, right? 600 miles of coastline that exists here. I look at the targets specifically, right? We're on the sixth day now of striking here, and we're going after the most, the largest threat, and out of these coastal batteries and drones and, you know, anybody who picks his head up, and decides to fire, still not at scale, although some of their missiles and drones are still getting through. We could still pound away here for a very long time from the air and continue, to degrade their capability. We took out a bridge last night. That's a little unusual. And it's all about the infrastructure now, because if you take away the initial capability that they have along the coastline, now we've got to get another layer behind it. So I think that's what the military strikes are going to do. I'm not sure where the people are coming in. I mean, we're not invading Iran. We're not taking it over. We're not, you know, doing that. So I'm not quite sure what that is. I mean, we could do this for a long time and get the results we're looking for.
3: So, but given the fact that all you need are a couple of shots across a couple of bows to effectively close the strait, eliminating their capabilities to that extent seems like a near impossibility to me. Don't you need to remove their will to do that?
4: Yeah, that's two separate kind of lanes there for sure. The question is, we can, again, attrit it down to the point where the probability becomes just so low. And I think that's what we're doing. That's what we're trying to do. The will question comes down to the separation that you could see already between the Ministry of, Foreign Policy and the Ministry and the IRGC. I mean, one side of the coin, they're trying to make a deal. Trump says they're calling them all the time to make a deal, but the IRGC obviously is in control of everything here. So, you know, and I think that they've been very decentralized, obviously. The intent is very clear. Just don't give up. And so the United States is going to have to continue to pound away. While other countries too, the Gulf countries are looking for alternate means, which is really the issue here. Create pipelines. Don't give the leverage back to the Iranians once this is over. They can't ever control this in the future. And these Gulf states are trying to recognize that as well.
2: So the Wall Street Journal's story was if you have information that's different than this, feel free to tell us. But the reporting has been that the part of the strait that we're saying is open, no ships have gone through. And we made a big on the radio announcement. The United States says it's open. Go ahead. Come on through. And the only response was somebody on another ship saying, F off. Then yeah, we're not going through there.
4: Yeah, well, there's a couple of pathways. There's one close to Oman, which is what we believe is what's open. It's what's getting through. It's not the 100 ships a day necessarily. It's not open passage. But again, the military is going to overestimate, I think, what its capability, its needs, in order to get the job done, and then try to come in under that. Obviously, I think that's where the Wall Street Journal is getting those sources from. Because sure, if you're a commander on the ground, if you have unlimited resources, you're going to say, this is what we need in order to make it, you know, completely open. We've always heard the chairman say degraded. They're not completely destroyed. I know the president says destroyed, but that's a little bit different.
3: Military analyst Mike Lyons is on the line. So what would you say overall is the capability of the Iranian military at this point? Are they, are they just the only thing they can accomplish is frightening ships in the Gulf, essentially, at this point?
4: Exactly.
3: Hanging on some infrastructure maybe in the neighborhood?
4: Yeah, exactly. Hanging on for dear life. I mean, again, with 90% degraded, they still have a few hundred missiles left, and nothing comes at scale. Everything is asymmetric. What that means, it's the one-off one you don't know. It's the most challenging to defend against. It's considered to be terrorism on the sea. That's what they can do. But that's all they have. And like anything else, like we defeated ISIS, we just have to keep going at it and keep attriting at it. And frankly, as long as we're not bringing body bags home here, this is fine. I know I saw some smart person say, oh, this is now going to turn into forever war. No, it's not, because we can do this all day. We can continue to strike for the military, 100 or so, 100 strikes a day. It's not the level of Epic Fury. It's not 1,100, but it's also not 6 or 7, which is all the Iranians are doing. Continue the leverage on the economic side and the blockade as well. Something's going to have to crumble inside Iran. I think this is starting to be the beginning of the end. And I think this is the strategy most in the military wanted to see us do a couple months ago.
2: Well, I sure hope you're right. I mean, that'd be fantastic. If we hit them a couple hundred times a day, day after day, eventually they fall. They're not getting the revenue they need. There's enough internal conflict where people are saying to each other, hey, this ain't going to work. What's our long plan here? And the regime crumbles.
4: Yeah, it works for now. I mean, again, what we kind of, I'm not saying I don't care. We obviously, this is, again, a good example of other countries should recognize this is the number one threat in the world right now. This is it. And if we don't get it, the Iranians think they're going to control this. Then again, the Trump derangement syndrome obviously exists inside of NATO and exists in some of these leaders here. But the Gulf states are getting it because they're also been part of the receiving end, and one or two attacks still come their way. This problem needs to be solved right now. And I think the president is going to make sure it gets solved before we move on to the next thing.
3: Mike, I want to change topics just briefly because we've been talking about this a lot today and are going to be talking about it more, including Marco Rubio's fantastic speech was it yesterday?
4: Yesterday. It's tremendous. Yeah.
3: And we've been talking about the success so far of the Democratic Socialists of America's candidates in various elections, and they're trying to take over the Democratic Party. I'm sure you've been watching this too. Any thoughts?
4: Yeah, I'm not sure that anyone in that party has ever got a civics lesson. We have a constitutional republic that's going nowhere. And if they try to change that, then you're talking, we're back to the 1860s again. And you want to go there? We'll see how that works out. I don't think it's unfortunate. It gets a lot of press, and I feel terrible. I'm not the political guy here, obviously, but the Democrats have got a problem they have to solve here. But if they think they're going to defund the military and get rid of the Senate and overturn this, whatever they think, they're just delusional. And so that's Civil War level stuff. So again, you want to play hardball? We'll play hardball and we'll see how that goes.
3: Military analyst Mike Lyons. Mike, it's always great to talk. As I said before, we'll stay in touch as the situation evolves. Thanks.
4: Great, guys. Thanks for having me.
3: Yep.
2: Well, he's pretty optimistic about the road we're going down with the couple hundred strikes per day.
3: The old whack and squeeze. Yep.
2: We'll see. I suppose at the end of the day, it might be, what's the other option?
3: Right.
2: I'm not sure there is one. So
3: you take the best of your bad options.
2: Now, that's interesting. His angle, this is something he thinks about because he is in the military and talks to people at a high level that I don't always think about. The people that leaked that stuff to the Wall Street Journal want a lot more stuff. They want people, planes, bullets, bombs, all this stuff. And that's how you get it, by saying, well, we can do it, but it's going to be really, really, really hard. We're going to need a lot of stuff.
3: Well, you do that for reasons that are both perfectly noble and maybe a little self-serving. But if I'm a Marine, I want to go in with overwhelming force.
2: Sure. The Powell Doctrine.
3: Indeed. Indeed.
2: Want me to hit you with something really, really stupid before we take a break?
3: If you'd like.
2: You're going to complain about this.
3: Uh-oh.
2: You're going to yell, we usually make people buy advertising. That's what you're going to yell.
3: Well, if you know everything I'm going to say, I'm going to go play golf, and you can just do me.
2: McDonald's has two brand new sandwich creations. Normally, we make people
3: not
2: buy
3: immediately hostile. That is true.
2: The honey brown butter bacon egg and cheese biscuit. What is honey brown? What is honey brown butter?
3: Which one is brown, the honey or the butter? In the English language, it's probably the butter.
2: At Taco Bell, it's the lettuce.
3: Oh, hell. Nailed him.
2: Oh, my God. He made a joke about
3: to give people the poops.
2: He tied it into the news of the day. Did you hear that?
3: Fantastic. All right. So back
2: so
3: to
2: you got the honey brown butter bacon egg and cheese biscuit. You're right. I don't know the descriptor
3: honey brown
2: what
3: butter,
2: that is.
3: Bacon egg
2: to.
3: And cheese biscuit. That's eight words.
2: And
3: too much.
2: The honey brown butter chicken biscuit. Which is different
3: than
2: the bacon egg and cheese.
3: Call it the McBiscuit or McHoney or something.
2: Well, they want you to know about the honey brown butter, whatever the hell that is. Okay. And fans are loving them, apparently.
3: Excellent.
2: If they have one at my local McDonald's, I'll try one today. Why are the calories so high on this stuff, though? I generally kind of like put my hand up to the menu in front of my eyes so I can't read the calorie part if I'm at McDonald's. But like one of my go-tos is a couple of cheeseburgers. A couple of cheeseburgers, no onions. That's all I get. Two cheeseburgers, no onions. No fries, no drink. Just that. But it's like 800 calories for two tiny cheeseburgers. Why? Yeah. Why are there so, how do they pack so many calories in there?
3: I don't know. The fat? I really don't know. That was the great thing about being on that cruise Judy and I were on. No calories anywhere. It was the international waters, friends. The lawless rum sodomy in the lash. Piracy. And no calories on the menu. It was fantastic.
2: Make me walk the plank. You're going to need a thicker plank.
3: Yeah, you better reinforce that plank.
2: Huh? You don't know how they pack all those extra calories into fast food?
3: It seems like a lot. Like
2: you said. A ton for two tiny little burgers. Look up making cheeseburgers or something at home. It ain't like that.
3: Yeah.
2: I don't know what that deal is.
3: Yeah.
2: Deliciousness, I guess, has a lot of calories in it.
3: I will not eat at McDonald's. Coming up, you should inconvenience yourself more often. I will explain.
2: We
3: have made our lot. All of us.
2: Okay.
3: You, the general you, the great you. we've made our lives too frictionless.
2: Oh, okay.
3: Great essay from one of my favorite young thinkers.
2: Cool. A lot of stuff on the way. Stay here.
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1: So Marco Rubio, whose arrow is pointing up in terms of his Q factor, definitely, is gave a, quite a speech against socialism slash communism yesterday. We'll play some of that in hour three.
2: Yeah, just absolutely terrific. I am a big fan. I'm also a big fan of Roland Fryer, who is a young, unconventional economist. He teaches at Harvard. He's a think tank guy, entrepreneur. But he writes about all sorts of intriguing things and looks at them through the lens of economic analysis, and including friendship. And I'm going to hit you with a little splash of paint here, a little splash of paint there, then get to the point. It's going to be like some of my favorite songwriters. You don't know quite what's going on. Great movies. The ferry crossing from Chappaquiddick to Edgartown, Massachusetts is blah, blah, blah. No matter how rich or important you are, you have to wait to get on the boat. Sometimes you wait in your car. Sometimes you get out. Someone complains about the line, the weather, our politics, or the UPS driver who goes to the front of the queue. Someone else laughs. The conversation begins.
1: I've been on that ferry. I've been to Edgartown.
2: And then he talks about if modern life has undersold inconvenience. We treat waiting as wasted time, and often it is, but sometimes waiting does something useful. It forces people into the same place with nothing to do long enough for conversation to begin. And then he points out a number of studies that have called loneliness America's greatest public health problem, and the tie-in between a social circle and long life and happy life for all sorts of age cohorts. And just, it is undeniable that social loneliness is a bad thing for human beings. 2010 research, big study found that weak social relationships predict mortality at a magnitude comparable to smoking and greater than obesity or physical inactivity. Loneliness linked to higher risk of cardiovascular disease, dementia, stroke, depression, anxiety, and premature death. So he makes that point. Then finally he winds back to what brings me back to that ridiculously inconvenient ferry and what I call the friction theory of friendship. The idea is simple. Some inconveniences aren't merely costs. They are the hidden scaffolding of social life. Then he, because he's an economist, he has to crank out an equation. If I had to estimate my own production function for friendship, it would look something like this. Friendship equals proximity times repetition plus idle time times low stakes plus shared irritation. Proximity matters most when it recurs. Idle time matters most when nobody is trying to impress anyone. Mm. Shared irritation helps, but with diminishing returns. He points out a delayed ferry creates conversation. A broken ferry creates rage. But he says this is why friendship is often a product of something else. Work, school, church, children, sports, errands, waiting rooms. It is produced not by misery, but by enough common friction to make conversation natural. Modern life has spent decades eliminating that friction. We can work without offices, shop without stores, exercise without gyms, and communicate without looking anyone in the eye. Each improvement is defensible, some phenomenal. Together, they have made interaction with other people increasingly optional.
1: I don't argue with any of that. I don't think we're ever going back, but I think about this all the time when I'm in a line for anything, at the airport, at the coffee shop. I see people at the bus stop. Everybody's looking at their phone and think, what would this have looked like? You don't have to go back far, just 20 years ago. What would this have looked like 20, 30 years ago? All these people in line to get on the plane, you know, in the long tunnel after you've shown your ticket. Were we talking to each other? Were we, I don't know. I don't remember what we were doing, but we weren't all staring at a phone. We right. definitely were not doing that. So we probably were having small talk.
2: Yeah, I disagree with you that we're not going back. I think significant chunks of society will. And part of the evidence of that, strangely, is the success that the Democratic Socialists of America are having because they perform social functions for young people, and young people are loving that. But anyway, so, and then he talks, then he really gets into economist talk. But the main point I want to make to you is that, the usual response is to blame phones. That's too easy. The deeper force is the war on friction. We need to interact with others. We need to find excuses to do it. It's good. It's healthy. I really wanted to have time in this to tell the story of my dinner last night, day two, night two in a row, sitting at the bar at the golf club where I play, having dinner and an intoxicating beverage, and just chatting with people, because normally Judy's been busy. I would be at home alone eating a frozen pizza, but partly
1: sounds
2: because
1: fantastic.
2: Partly because of this article, I thought, no, just go see who you meet, run into people, chat. Night one worked perfectly. Ran into some friends, had a lovely conversation.
1: Night two explains the eye patch.
2: Night two, yeah. Well, you should see the other guy. No, night two, I'm sitting there at the end of the bar, reading news, waiting for a conversation to happen. Eight young females set up camp right next to me and start chattering at a million miles a second. Oh, God.
0: Armstrong and Getty.
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8: Iran crisis deepens. I'm Roxanne Evans, Fox News. CENTCOM confirming the U.S. carried out attacks on Iran for the seventh straight day. Fox's Chanley Painter has the story.
9: The Trump administration denying Iran's claims that the U.S. is striking civilian infrastructure inside Iran. A White House spokesperson telling Fox that, quote, the United States military has carried out strikes exclusively on military targets, including military logistics infrastructure. One of the U.S. targets, an observation tower in the port of Chabahar that CENTCOM says was being used by the Revolutionary Guard to coordinate attacks on commercial shipping through the Strait of Hormuz. Meantime, Reuters reports that Iran has ordered the Houthis in Yemen to close the Bab al-Mandab Strait, another critical oil route, if the U.S. hits Iran's power infrastructure.
8: CENTCOM said more than 50,000 U.S. service members continue to operate across the Middle East. Maine's nominating convention almost a week away. Democrats still looking for their Senate nominee. This after Graham Plattner withdrew from the race. Fox's Brian Yenis.
10: The race to replace Graham Plattner as Maine's Democratic Senate nominee is off to a precarious start. 8 of the 12 candidates vying to replace Plattner debated for the first time Thursday night. 4 Democrats, who won at least 20% of the vote in June's primary, debated first, followed by 4 longer-shot candidates. After, the New York Times declared, quote, Maine Democrats don't exactly have a deep bench, noting halting answers, convoluted responses, and stilted deliveries. Plattner's popularity looms large over the race. He won the June Democratic primary in a landslide, but was forced to quit after being accused of rape, which he denies.
8: Maine has until July 27th to fill Plattner's spot. 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
3: And now, here's Armstrong and Getty.
4: Species has been discovered. You wouldn't think that could still happen on planet Earth in the year 2026, but they discovered a brand new monkey.
5: Saw that. Yeah, if you're bored with the standard monkeys, good news.
4: I'll tell you about that coming up. So, presidential election 28, Republican side, the most dumbed down version is Marco Rubio versus J.D. Vance for people. Names will probably emerge that you don't even know, or I don't even know. But J.D. Vance versus Marco Rubio. J.D. Vance, the current sitting vice president, who I don't know exactly what or who he is because he's been a number of different things. He was on Joe Rogan the other day for like 3 hours or something. Man, I heard him getting killed by a lot of different corners.
5: Well, I'll kill him for this. Absolutely dropping his pants for the "it's the Jews" crowd. Shameless, disgusting, mortifying. Anyway.
4: Yeah, Mark Halperin thought it was unbelievable that was J.D. terrible. Vance went on there and some of the things that he said.
5: It was obscene.
4: Yeah. So then you got Marco Rubio, who is the sitting Secretary of State, who is very verbally gifted. So is J.D. Vance. Actually, back to J.D. Vance. The fact that he is so verbally gifted. See, Trump's verbally gifted in a weird way, but he also sometimes just says stuff because of the way his brain works that he doesn't really mean, or he should have said it differently. J.D. Vance is not saying anything by accident. So none of that stuff he said on Joe Rogan was like a slip of the tongue, or "I'm sorry, I didn't think that through."
5: Yeah, it is, as the Brits say, too clever by half. He's really trying to get that crowd consolidated behind him, the anti-Semitic new right. Anyway. Marco, meanwhile, who I am a great admirer of, gave a speech at, I'm trying to read this print. It's super tiny. It was a big thinkatorium about, leftism, militant leftism, leftist violence and communism in short. And he absolutely brought the thunder. He had kind of two main points. One being, the violence coming from the left and then the false promises of the left. Here's a nice sample of the first theme.
6: More than 80% of radical violence is now driven by far left and anarchist actors. These are not abstract statistics. Americans have seen what those numbers mean. An all-out assault on our immigration officers, sniper attacks, explosives, armed ambushes, a transgender shooter opening fire

0: on Catholic elementary school students as they pray, his gun marked with slogans like, "Where is your God now?" A healthcare executive executed in cold blood in the streets. Multiple assassination attempts on a sitting president, and the murder of the greatest conservative activist of a generation, a man who happened to also be a husband and the father of two young children, shot and killed while speaking to a crowd of students.
1: And he makes the point that this is a distinctive evil. It's the worst against the best. This is what radical leftism is. It's trying to tear people down.
2: So you ready to move on to the socialism part? So, does he start with that at 82 or 83 on this list? I listened to the clips last night, and I listened to his speech, or heard the socialism part of the speech, but I don't know how it's broken down. It's
1: all good. Let's just start from 82.
2: Okay.
0: It may wear various different slogans and ideologies across place and time. They can call themselves anti-capitalist, or anti-imperialist, or communist, or anarchist, or Marxist, but the fundamental character is always the same. It's always the same. It is a poisonous resentment cloaked in the language of equality and justice and liberation, an overwhelming need to tear down what greater men have built, to wreck what is beautiful and what is right on behalf of people who are only filled with ugliness and have nothing else to offer the world.
2: Yeah, we played the clip of Bertrand Russell a while back, and this was in black and white. He said this in the 50s or something, one of your thinkers. And I'd never heard it said that plainly, and I will think about it differently for the rest of my life. It's not about helping the downtrodden. It's about bringing down the successful, because it is the politics of envy. It's some sort of weird, they have more than me, and I'm going to stop them from having stuff. But that doesn't work. So you have to claim it's about helping the working class.
1: Right, right. It's the politics of envy, of blame, and it's almost always the young, disaffected, educated who don't have the lives they think they ought to have, and so they need somebody to blame. And you throw in, oh, I get stuff without trying, that sounds great too. That's what it is. It's what it's always been.
2: Marco goes on in the next clip.
0: Through violence and through terror, they once again seek to impose their ugliness on all of us. The old dogma was wrong. The old dogma was wrong. None of this is driven by idealism. It is not utopian. In fact, it is the opposite. One of the criticisms you sometimes hear of communism, for example, is that it sounds good in theory, but it never works in practice. That's actually not true. Communism does not sound good in theory. The world it envisions for all of us is small, flat, gray, leveled of all exception, drained of all that is good and noble in the human soul. The world it envisions is a world without courage, a world without creativity or ambition, a world without heroes or glory or great causes to strive towards, without a world without miracles, without myths, without men who rise above the rest to do incredible and extraordinary things. And the world communism envisions is a world without God.
2: Yeah, we need to stop with the it sounds good in theory. He's right, because it doesn't sound good even in theory, because of the force mechanism you need to make it work.
1: Right.
2: That, by definition, is going to make it evil. You'd need so much force to make all these things happen. You know, I was reading the Democratic Socialists of America platform a little bit earlier, and their talk of the government owning the biggest corporations in America. So you're talking about what? Apple and SpaceX and Google and GM and and how is that going to happen? I mean, the amount of force that it would take to take over those companies and then run them and take the money and do whatever they're going to do with it.
1: It's absolutely asinine. It's unworkable, and anybody who has any real world experience knows that the fact that a scheme that ludicrous is as appealing as it is to young people who are miseducated. And it's worth mentioning, and I've got some more statistics. We touched on this the other day. This is almost exclusively a movement of the young, white, and educated. Now, they like to trot out a minority person here and there because that's their claim, that it's to lift up the downtrodden. But it is wildly young, white, and affluent. Anyway, a little more from Marco.
0: For these architects of revolutionary violence, the towering achievement of our civilization, for them, it's an unbearable humiliation, a reminder of what they cannot do, and a reminder of what they cannot be. So they choose instead to destroy. They attack pipelines. They attack railroads. They attack power grids and laboratories, the physical embodied symbols of power and invention and achievement. This is the nature of the terrorism we face today. They despise the West because the West is great.
2: So you asked this the other day, and I'd like to hear Tim or one of our lawyer friends explain why this doesn't cross the line. Because everybody who joins the military, becomes a judge, becomes president of the United States, becomes a member of the Senate, whatever, all kinds of different positions, you have to swear to uphold the Constitution. The DSA platform wants to rewrite the Constitution. Well, that's a gentle way of saying tear up the current Constitution, destroy the Constitution, not uphold the current Constitution. How are they not enemies of America? If they want to end capitalism, destroy the Constitution, get rid of the Senate, and abolish prisons and the police, how are you not an enemy of the United States if that's your platform?
1: Well, that's revolution. I mean, to end the Senate, unless you specifically say, we're going to promote a constitutional amendment and get it approved by 2/3 of the states, blah, blah, blah. Yeah, you're talking about revolution.
2: And again,
1: so, yeah, I agree with you completely.
2: The amount of force it would take to do that. What are you going to, an army going to come in and close it down? I mean, what are we talking about here?
1: Yeah, yeah. It's an interesting question about, it's kind of a philosophical question. One of the things that proves how dedicated we are to free speech and how incredibly great it is we'll let these jackass yahoos shoot off their mouths. And a lot of it actually kind of crosses the line. Well, look, they're not doing any harm, and we're that dedicated to free speech. We are the shining city on the hill when it comes to liberty for the rest of the world. They look at us, you know, like Brits and Canadians think we're half nuts, but yeah, well, who's a great superpower and who's not? But at some point, if you let them get too much critical mass, then all of a sudden you've got to crack down.
2: Well, we need a little more free speech on this issue, but I'll tell you about that after this.
1: Yeah, congratulations, your personal information is valuable. 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
2: Here's why we need more free speech around this issue. So the Democratic Socialists of America, the DSA, the website, it says this was started by Bernie Sanders. I don't know if Bernie believes all this stuff, but ask him. Make him answer the question. Do you believe all the stuff on the website? Do you want to do away with the... You're a senator. Do you want to do away with the U.S. Senate? Do you want to rewrite the Constitution, which, again, is a nice way of saying tear up the Constitution, destroy the Constitution, come up with something different, destroy capitalism? Is that what you want to do? All these candidates that have run as DSA candidates that have won their primaries, make them say, do you agree with all this stuff?
1: I want to completely open the borders, and I want to completely open the prisons, empty the prisons, and eliminate police forces. That's what I want. Make them say that.
2: Housing is a right, and it'll all be controlled by the government. Is that what you advocate? Say it out loud. Apple is going to belong to the government.
1: Mm-hmm.
2: Is that your actual position?
1: Continue to innovate and be efficient with its money and blah, blah, blah. Say it.
2: I think some of them, that they would say no, but I think some of them would say no and be lying.
1: Yeah, Mark's just sly all the time.
2: Anyway, you have any thoughts on any of that? Text line 415-295-KFTC.
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11: 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Summer is cooler here in the Blue Ridge Mountains. 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
1: New York Mayor Zohran Mamdani yesterday attended a World Cup watch party with inmates at Rikers Island. That's how crowded the other bars were.
2: So I got more on that in a little bit. The watch party that Mamdani put together in the prison. I wish you communists worried as much about taxpayers and citizens who obey the laws as you do about people who are in prisons who demonstrated that they don't care about society.
3: No kidding. I thought this was so enlightening. A young woman by the name of Kendall White, who's some sort of like young fellow at the Wall Street Journal, writes, it's summertime for socialism in New York. And she mentions the Democratic Socialists of America claimed primary wins in three of the safe congressional districts in New York and will probably be headed into the United States Congress. And she says, how did they do it? To find out, I spent the last month soaking up the warmth of collectivism by cramming as many DSA events as possible into my schedule. Coffee with comrades, a socialism 101 course, a new member's social, a book club, and even a hootenanny. I found myself thinking, what is a hootenanny exactly? Is it like a jamboree or is that different?
2: Is it better or worse than a hoedown? Is it more festive than a hoedown or less festive?
3: Right, or more somber. Right. Yes, I don't know. But listen to this. This is, while our witticisms are enjoyable for everyone.
2: It's a less somber hoedown. Don't you know anything?
3: Idiot. Yeah. But listen to this.
4: Hambone, what do you say?
3: Oh, for God's sake. The DSA also hosts board game nights, running clubs, World Cup watch parties, a softball league, and birding trips. And I think that is really interesting, giving young people a chance to actually get together and using that positive feeling to indoctrinate them into socialism. Then she goes into the fact that the DSA is of the opinion that we should just use the Democratic Party ballot line, but we should build our own party. So once we're in office, we're not responsible to the Democratic Party at all. We're the DSA. So we use that ballot line, call ourselves Democrats, but we are the DSA. And then she goes into some facilitators, the things they said, getting rid of the Senate and the Electoral College. Another important aspect of socialism, he said, is that we generally consider ourselves to be Marxists. And then they sang a newish version of L'Internationale, the Soviet Union's national anthem, for much of Stalin's reign. They changed some of the lyrics to From the River to the Sea Forever, Trans Rights Forever, that sort of thing. And Kendall writes, at the new member social, I sipped a seltzer while conversing with fellow travelers in a spacious apartment. A copy of Mao's Little Red Book and a Russian fur hat with a Soviet red star sat together on a bookshelf. The communist paraphernalia was mirrored by a collection of Mamdani campaign signs on the opposite side of the room. Comrades cracked open a Riesling that retails for nearly $100 a half bottle.
2: Well, that's why Jonah Goldberg was writing the other day that this whole, the DSA is, no, it's just kind of a slightly more left Democratic Party. No, these are communists.
3: Yeah.
2: For instance, Byron York has this quote from the DSA website. What it'd be like under them. You have no debt. You don't need health insurance. You don't pay a mortgage or have a landlord because comfortable housing is a human right. Your retirement is publicly funded. Food, education, energy, medicine, and transportation aren't for profit.
3: Right, right. Kendall writes, the DSA offers an attractive bill of goods, a built-in friend group, and the promise of free everything for everyone all the time.
2: Can we
3: How
2: throw
3: can
2: in
3: mainstream Democrats compete?
2: Cats can talk. Horses can fly.
3: Sure, might as well.
2: And you can poop gold bars.
3: All Democrats have had on offer for the past decade is geriatric candidates and rage against President Trump. If you're a young Democrat wanting to meet like-minded friends, good luck. I filled out the New York State Democratic Interest Form 2 weeks ago, have yet to hear back. There are no events listed on their website. Even if there were, I doubt they would have as much folk music and free beer as the DSA shindigs I attended. The Democrats' problem is of their own creation, she goes on at some length. The warmth of collectivism feels all the warmer because of the social chill Democrats imposed on New York.
2: You can wear cowboy boots to a hootenanny, can't you?
3: Sure, yeah, as long as they're clean.
2: Probably not a shindig.
3: No, you would stand out, definitely.
2: You could at a hoedown jamboree, I'd wear loafers.
3: Really?
2: What are you going to wear to a jamboree?
3: Never mind.
2: Always with socks. I'm not a sockless guy. Come on now. We got more on the way. If you miss it, get the podcast Armstrong and Getty On Demand.
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1: In a recent interview, Keith Richards called America a bit of a disappointment at the moment, leaving many people concerned that he's having trouble finding drugs.
2: So Mick Jagger's done about 10 hours worth of interviews in the last week. They got a new album out that my brother, who is a Rolling Stones fanatic, says is pretty good. I haven't listened to any of it. Are you listening to any of it?
3: I have no doubt. No, I haven't yet.
2: Yeah, my brother
3: said, last one was pretty damn solid.
2: My brother thought, he said, this is like Tattoo You again.
3: That was my skeptical noise.
2: You don't believe it, or?
3: Oh, I'd have to hear it.
2: They're in their 80s. But anyway, the whole rock star's unhappy with America. Oh, please. Oh, my freaking God. We have to make one exception to free speech. No more rock stars with their political opinions. Keith Richards, couldn't love your music more. Who could possibly give a crap what you think about the state of the United States of America right now?
3: Here's my only defense of Keith. The guy who asked him.
2: Good point. That is an excellent point, actually.
3: Thank you. I'm here all week, which is mercifully about to end.
2: That's what the new free speech rule has got to be about. Stop asking someone who just won a gold medal in the Olympics what they think of ICE. Stop right. asking aging guitar players what they think of the politics of America. Yeah, stop. You really think you're doing some good in the world? I assume you became a journalist because you're going to try to do some good in the world. That ain't doing good in the world. All right, you bastards. I'd like to fight you. I'd like to fight that guy, whoever that guy is right now. You
3: perfectly
2: normal.
3: SOB.
2: Also perfectly normal, also old, probably roughly the same age, Joe Biden is Keith Richard. So he's got a new book coming out in November, Promise Me America, which Nellie Bowles of Free Press says she hasn't figured out what the inflection is supposed to be on that. Promise Me America, or Promise Me America, or how are you supposed
3: like
2: to say
3: it's a pony for Christmas. Promise me a pony.
2: Anyway, here is the promo that they put out.
4: It's about the challenge we face as a nation, about the decisions I made, and why I made them. Leading the country through COVID, rebuilding our economy, and restoring our democracy after the attack on January 6th.
2: Here's a good one.
4: Ending our nation's longest war in Afghanistan.
2: That's the good one right there. Okay, that's good, Michael. Here's a war in Afghanistan. And as Nellie Bowles writes, anyway, he released a video announcing the book, and it's very sad to watch. Biden has declined further as it happens in life. The camera cuts every 2 seconds. I hadn't thought about that, but it wasn't just being a modern TikTok thing. It was a, we have to piece this together 2 seconds at a time. And that, things in Afghanistan, we're in this business. All you can do is assume that's the best they could do after many, many, many takes.
4: Any other nation's longest war in Afghanistan.
3: Yeah, the people who are involved in the production thought that's as good as we're going to get. We just need to move on.
2: It's very sad to watch. The camera cuts every 2 seconds. His voice is slurred and hushed. Some of his longer words are barely intelligible, I'd say. After 80, why even be on camera? Who is the one saying we need him to be doing more on-camera stuff? And why do I feel like Dr. Jill is gearing him up to be on Dancing with the Stars?
3: Right.
2: Oh, the evil Dr. Jill, not a real doctor.
3: Not even close, no.
2: Holy cow.
3: Yeah, just terrible.
2: Please,
3: just
2: terrible. She finishes with, please, Bidens, let this man retire from public life. He's earned his cantaloupe and let him eat it in peace.
3: And I discovered the joys of the humble cantaloupe whilst vacationing. Jeannie and I used to buy them, but they're huge. So you got a whole cantaloupe, and that for two people, I mean, that would last you 3 weeks, except the cantaloupe won't last 3 weeks. Or you buy pre-sliced. Prohibitively expensive.
2: My mom always called it musk melon.
3: Different melon.
2: That's a different melon?
3: I do believe so, yes. I could be mistaken. My melon knowledge is admittedly mediocre at best.
2: My kids always complain. If you go to a cheap restaurant, which we do a lot, and you get their fruit bowl, which I often make them get a fruit bowl if they're having other unhealthy stuff. The fruit bowl at a cheap restaurant is all melon. They'll give you like a grape and a slice of strawberry and a bunch of melon. Melon must be free. You go to a nice restaurant and get a fruit bowl, like a more expensive breakfast place, and there's lots of delicious fruit in there. You get some pineapple, you get several grapes, you get a couple blueberries. Cheap restaurants, some. So looking at you, Black Bear Diner. Oh, melon.
3: Nice job, fruit bowl.
2: Way too much melon.
3: Look at that guy. He's some sort of fruit bowl. Here's your answer, Jack. And we've all learned something today. A cantaloupe is a type of muskmelon, but not all muskmelons are cantaloupes.
2: Cantaloupe without a girl. Say that again.
3: A cantaloupe is a type of muskmelon, but not all muskmelons are cantaloupes.
2: So my mom was right.
3: Yes, absolutely. Yeah. Yeah. It was a specific sort of muskmelon.
2: She, child of the Depression, she's a, hey, we aren't the kind of people that get to, like, individually identify our melons, all right?
3: Right.
2: We're lucky to have a melon at all. They're all muskmelons. Let's eat it and enjoy ourselves.
3: The rich might be obsessing over what muskmelon will we serve tonight. We are happy to have any melon we can get. Exactly. God bless her.
2: Oh, man. Muskmelon, which is a terrible name for a melon. I don't find melon that enjoyable anyway, generally, but musk is not an appetizing word.
3: Oh, I've hardly met a melon I didn't enjoy.
2: Really?
3: How about the humble watermelon?
2: I have never understood.
3: He's the king of the melons, both in size and deliciousness.
2: I've never understood the appeal of watermelon.
5: What?
3: Wow. Yeah, I know, Michael. We're working with a weirdo. Freak.
2: God, when I was a kid, it'd be, hey, we got watermelon. It was like, I don't know, like they gave us a pony or something. And I'm like, okay, great.
3: It's freaking summer deliciousness. It's American deliciousness. Hey, that was great how the Cubs won the World Series last year, wasn't it, Jack? I'm seeing whether he's a Soviet spy because the Cubs didn't win the series.
2: And you eat it and you got like watermelon juice running down your arm.
3: Well, put your elbow to the side. This is a disappointing moment.
2: The seeds.
3: We should probably move. Spit them out! For distance. It's how I learned really good spitting technique, by the way. Spitting watermelon seed spitting contests with my cousins back in the day. Good times.
2: We got a person out in the newsroom, Jensen, who does news for us every now and then. She's in her 20s. She's a regular person. She went to opening night of The Odyssey last night. Going to ask her a regular person about it. And she saw it at the IMAX, which is part of the attempt here to, like, rescue the movie industry. Because they do have the problem of, like, I got a really great TV. It wasn't that expensive either. And it's really, really giant and really, really good. And the leap from that to a regular movie is just not enough to make me go sometimes. But IMAX is different. IMAX is a different world from television. Okay. And so this is the first major motion picture that's been released in full form on an IMAX.
3: Oh,
2: and I'm gonna check that out. And I tried to get seats. There were seats available for this weekend. I thought, oh, cool, opening weekend, still seats available, but only the front two rows. Well, luckily, as I mentioned that yesterday, a bunch of you texted me and said, don't do it. You can't. Not only do you have to crane your neck, which I don't really care about that all much, but you just can't. You can't really take in what's going on. It's not designed. I don't even know why they sell seats there.
3: And just extract the money from poor suckers like yourself, I guess.
2: I guess, but I'm going to wait till next week, so I won't be able to review it this weekend like I was hoping to. I'm going to wait till next week so I can get a seat further back middle of the IMAX and watch it in the full form.
3: Did you say look forward to, yes? What?
5: Did you say it was 3 hours long, though?
2: Oh, yeah, it's just like 2 minutes short of a three-hour movie. Although they announced, and I appreciated that, at least our local IMAX, we ain't doing any previews, all right? So the movie starts on time. Don't show up on time. Because I have started showing up a full half hour late because that's how long the previews have become at my local movie theater. And it's not just previews. It's just ads. Here's an ad for State Farm Insurance. Here's an ad for McDonald's. And then previews. It's just, I'm going to sit there for a half hour and watch movies. Commercials. It's crazy.
3: Yeah. Yeah. So that will be in hour four. We'll get to Jensen's review. If you don't get hour four, grab it via podcast, Armstrong and Getty on demand. You ought to be subscribing. You will get the Armstrong and Getty One More Thing podcast automatically. Yesterday's One More Thing was about how perverse the American Museum of National History at the Smithsonian in Washington, D.C. has become, how it's become like an organ of Marxist education. It's sickening.
2: It really is. I complained about this last summer because me and the kids went.
3: But I really think you'll enjoy the podcast against Armstrong and Getty On Demand from July the 16th. Coming up, really need to tip our cap to the fact that LA's bums and junkies policies have reached a new level of waste and incompetence. 6 months ago, you thought this is as bad as it gets. No, they've striven to rise above that level of incompetence, and they've gotten even better slash worse.
2: Cool. And man, they got a problem in Colorado. We'll get to at some point. Somebody keeps hacking into online courts, court dramas. No, that makes it sound like a TV show. Actual courtrooms, you know, court cases they're doing online. Mm-hmm. And showing porn or Nazi stuff.
3: Oh,
2: and it keeps happening over and over again.
6: I'm here and I'm not a cat.
2: Exactly, that sort of thing.
3: That sort of thing, yeah.
2: Stay tuned.
0: Armstrong and Getty.
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1: Coming up in a moment, there is a problem with starting to do all your court cases online. People are hacking in, and in Colorado, they got a particular problem with porn and Nazis showing up in their courtrooms. So more
2: pornographic Nazis. Can it get any worse? So speaking of great Western cities, or at least formerly so, and great Western states, LA's homeless policy is piling the incredibly expensive absurd upon the appallingly expensive ridiculous. California Post is reporting that a city homeless initiative championed by Councilwoman Nithya Raman. She is the communist who's way left of Karen Bass, who was one of the final two in the election, poor Spencer Pratt being shoved to the side. But this homeless initiative championed by the socialist Raman has spent more than $60 million to fill three subsidized apartments with homeless, quote unquote, Angelenos. It was supposed to be a couple of thousand. It's three so far. Three, not 3,000, not 300, three. Meanwhile, City Hall still pumps hundreds of millions of taxpayer dollars into a different thing, the scandal-marred L.A. Homeless Services Authority, despite years of talk about the need for the change because they don't do any good. So then you've got Karen Bass's signature Inside Safe program, which pays exorbitant rates to temporarily stash bums and junkies in hotel rooms. Then there's the city's dismal record with the LA Homeless Services Authority, which we could go into detail, but Bass appoints 5 of the 10 members who govern that authority, but it's completely corrupt, completely ineffective, and the city has appeared powerless to fix the agency or even leave it. The county has more or less left that organization behind. But this year, the Trump administration yanked $200 million in federal funding that the LAHSA had been getting as the feds probed the agency for alleged financial mismanagement. Gee, do you think alleged conflicts of interest and poor contract oversight? But the city officials who've been talking about how it's ineffective have yet to even study the prospect of shifting spending away from the LHSA. They just keep shoveling them tens of millions of dollars. And this is a group that just spent $60 million to move homeless people into three apartments. It's also a group that pours billions of dollars into the homeless industrial complex, funneling taxpayer money to nonprofits that benefit financially by entrenching homelessness rather than abating it. And it's just growing. Holy crap.
1: Frustrating.
2: Oh, and nobody's willing to admit it's a drug problem. It's a drug and drug-fueled mental illness problem.
1: So we're on a new radio station in Denver, Colorado, K-How. Woo-hoo! I grew up listening to K-How, K-H-O-W, every day when I was a teenager. And it's one of the main reasons I got into radio at all. So it's very exciting that the Armstrong and Getty Show is now on K-How in Denver. We also have been on in Colorado Springs for quite some time. That's where this story comes from.
2: Where my parents lived for years and years. Yeah. Love the Springs.
1: That's right.
2: Yeah.
1: This is from KRDO in Colorado Springs and a problem they're having with courtrooms.
3: This video sent to us by a viewer shows what started as a routine court hearing and ended with pornography, swastikas, and a judge forced to shut the hearing down.
4: Literally, it would be men gratifying themselves with swastikas swirling around the screen.
3: Defense attorney Jeremy Lowe was in the El Paso County courtroom when it happened last week. He says the judge immediately shut the virtual proceeding down after the explicit video, which we've heavily blurred, took over the screen.
4: This is pornographic and anti-Semitic images being projected throughout a courtroom.
1: Thanks for your expertise.
4: People to observe, and it's just not appropriate.
2: We're tracking.
1: Appreciate your expertise on that. This is inappropriate and anti-Semitic. Oh, you mean the guy whacking off and the Nazi symbols? Oh, okay.
2: You got a guy polishing his V2 right there on the screen. That's a little World War II humor for you.
1: I'm glad we brought in somebody with a PhD to let us know why this is offensive. The report goes on.
3: KRDO 13 Investigates also obtained video from a similar disruption during a Pueblo County court hearing a few weeks ago. The Colorado Judicial Department tells KRDO 13 Investigates it has received reports of at least 28 virtual courtroom disruptions in the last 6 months alone. And the state says the people responsible are disguising themselves as police officers, attorneys, and other legitimate court participants. Back in 2024, KRDO 13 Investigates reported on similar disruptions inside Colorado's virtual court system.
4: There are high school kids and junior high school kids that come throughout the courtrooms and observe proceedings with their school. You know, it is really sad that we have the potential to expose them to this.
1: Once again,
2: I was kind of on the fence about whether having Nazi porn on our courtroom proceedings was a good idea or not, but he convinced me. That's right, the kids, right.
1: If you didn't have high schoolers there, then we'd all be perfectly fine with watching a Nazi masturbate. But
2: he makes an excellent point.
1: So, kids. You know, it turns out you were right. I wasn't picturing that. I thought it was two different things, likely. I thought it was probably people hacking in. No, I shouldn't say hacking. Breaking in and then showing porn and then some other Nazi stuff. But no, it was actually combined.
2: Right.
5: Nazi Germany.
2: I say we break in and show porn. No. We've got to inflict Nazi stuff on people. That's the most shocking. I say porn. I say Nazi. You got Nazi on my porn. You got porn on my Nazi. That's an old reference. But then they came up with, wait a minute, Heinrich. Wait a minute.
1: Two great offenses that offend together, Nazi and porn. That is really something. Thank you, Colorado, for that. If you missed the segment, get the podcast, Armstrong and Getty, on demand.
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9: A week of strikes. I'm Deborah Valentine, Fox News. The U.S. conducting another successful night of strikes on Iran, now the seventh night in a row. Fox's Kevin Cork has the latest.
10: U.S. forces are pounding the Iranians, cutting off the Iranian port of Bandar Abbas in the process, striking road and rail bridges also. And this is all in an effort to foil Tehran's loose and weakening grip on the Strait of Hormuz. The airstrikes also toppling a large white surveillance tower in Iran's southernmost city of Chabahar. It's on a key trade route for landlocked neighboring Afghanistan. Now, CENTCOM says that structure was part of the IRGC's maritime surveillance network used to track and target commercial vessels transiting the Strait of Hormuz.
9: The U.S. has taken out six bridges and Iranian media reporting over half dozen casualties. Iran's IRGC says countries hosting U.S. forces should expect corresponding responses if their territory is used for attacks on Iran, according to Tehran's Tasnim News Agency. Americans in several states are affected by poor air quality out of Canada stemming from out-of-control wildfires. Fox's Christina Coleman says President Trump is upset over the situation.
6: Writing on Truth Social, quote, Canada has refused to engage in basic forest management and debris removal, knowing that such refusal will lead to exactly this result. This is willful negligence and becoming a yearly occurrence, costing the United States billions of dollars, which the cost of this pollution dealing with this must be added to the tariffs Canada is currently paying. The president also said he planned to call Canada's prime minister to see what is being done about this big problem.
9: The smoke can pose health risks, particularly for people with underlying heart or lung conditions. 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

0: Another one of these stories that popped up Friday, right around the time we was skedaddling out of here and almost forgot about it. Do y'all remember a judge in Milwaukee? I don't know how long ago this was, just a year, just a little over a year, I think. Her name was Hannah Dugan, and she had an illegal alien in her courthouse.
1: Okay.
0: And ICE showed up at the courthouse and said, "We're here to get that illegal."
1: Okay.
0: And she decided what she should do is let him out the back door.
1: I do remember this. April 2025, it was last year, and the defendant was Eduardo Flores Ruiz.
0: I didn't remember his name.
1: It's okay, yeah, I just had the notes here.
0: Yeah, right, and the judge decided.

0: generally, I would not have done that. I tend to lean on the side of pro law and order. Look, the law is the law. You might not like it, but in America, I believe in our system.
1: No probation, no punishment other than a little $5,000 fine. Now, $5,000 is still some money to some people, but I bet this judge didn't, even if she had to pay it out of her own pocket, probably not that big a deal for her.
0: Sure, she's a lawyer, yeah.
1: Mm-hmm.
0: While we're in the Midwest here, Minnesota Governor Tim Walz and the State Board of Pardons, including their Attorney General Keith Ellison, unanimously pardoned a guy named Tu Lu Vang. He's a Laotian national. He was convicted about 20 years ago for first-degree criminal sexual conduct, repeatedly abusing a 10-year-old girl.
1: Oh, good Lord.
0: And Tim Walz pardoned him.
1: Naturally.
0: To prevent him from getting being deported. Well, it happened anyway. He still got deported.
1: Boy, they are really standing up for anybody but an American citizen.
0: Tampon Tim and the Democrats in Minnesota really seem to care more about criminals than protecting children, which is a shame. But there's a video of him here. He said he felt sorry for the foreign child sex offender.
2: In this case, I would state this, that I can find no reason how Minnesota will be safer or better if Mr. Vang is deported to a country he has not been to since he was a child.
0: You can't think of why your state would be safer without a child sex offender in it?
1: Ooh. Could I point out, I don't know, maybe a couple of hundred news stories where they keep wanting to come around here and kill us?
0: Yeah, I have an idea. Maybe one thing that makes the state safer is there will be less child rape.
1: How about that?
0: To me, it's not so much the hypocrisy as it is the rape.
1: Yeah.
0: You know?
1: There's a bit of an issue there.
0: I don't get it.
1: I guess Tim don't worry about that, huh?
0: Well, he doesn't care. His political career is already over because of this thing with the Somalians.
1: Sure hope. Although, if only Somalians are left voting, or the biggest block of voters in that state, what are they going to do with him?
0: Man, they changed the state flag.
1: Yeah, that ought to send you a little bit of a message, shouldn't it?
0: Most non-Somalian Americans in the state of Minnesota don't like the new flag. They've done polling, people have gone out and interviewed average Democrats. They're like, I really liked the old flag. I don't know why we needed to make it look like this foreign country. This was a deliberate attempt by Tampon Tim and the Attorney General, Keith Ellison, to create a safe haven for criminals. And it doesn't make any sense. What do you guys get out of this? To what avail? What is the end goal here?
1: What is the end goal? Why are they in on the Islamization of America?
0: I always thought, because they hate America.
1: and yet that's where they choose to live and serve. You know, they're serving us with their special times.
0: All right, pretty wild news story from a jail in Mississippi involving a teenage criminal. Brutal one from the Magnolia State here. 18-year-old Mewlin Butler, charged with murder in a Jackson shooting, just got stomped to death in a detention center days before booking.
1: Is that right?
0: He was arrested July 1st for the fatal shooting of a 32-year-old named Melvin Edwards.
1: Well, I sure hope he was guilty.
0: A notoriously dangerous apartment complex. 2 days later, they find he's limp and bloodied on the jail floor. There's a video circulating now showing someone kicking him.
1: It wasn't Conor McGregor, was it?
0: No, it sure wasn't. No. The coroner has confirmed death by blunt force trauma to the head. He got stomped to death.
1: Stomped him. Yeah.
0: The sheriff over there is calling it a gang-related incident. That's what they think. One detention center officer placed on paid leave. A second teen has been charged in the original murder. Jackson's crime problem seems to be still spilling into the jails there, doesn't it?
1: Yeah, it seems like. Like I said, I hope he was guilty of the crime he got arrested for, but I guess there'll be no trial now, huh?
0: Yeah.
1: They just put him in a detention center to see what happened, and while he's in there, that's it for him.
0: I'm told Jackson is a blue-run city in a big red state.
1: Uh-huh.
0: We did a comedy show there early last year, and I remember standing around in front of the brewery where the venue. And it was early in the evening there. Not a lot of people had shown up yet. We were just sitting out front, and we saw this homeless vagrant walking down the street. And right across the street from the venue was this deep, plush forest. And the guy...
1: The woods.
0: Yeah, the woods. Okay. But, like, very thick forest.
1: Yeah.
0: He looks at us. He looks around. He just walks into the forest.
1: Disappears.
0: Right. And this was in the middle of the city.
1: Was he really ever there?
0: Right.

0: chills.
1: Hey, no, there's not much to that story. I just remember thinking how odd it was that in the middle of the city, there was probably a homeless encampment back in that forest.
2: You didn't follow him to see what was back there?
1: No, it really creeped me out, you know, right across the street there.
2: Might have been a party, man.
1: If you ended up in the woods there, you'd probably be stepping on hypodermic needles and poop. It'd be like San Francisco in the Mississippi woods there.
2: Oh, gross.
1: I know.
2: Nobody wants that.
1: Anyway, law and order. That's all we're asking for, kids. You know, not true.
3: In other news, I just noted, you asked me about 3 minutes ago.
1: Yes, sir.
3: Well, actually, it was longer than that because the market's been open for 9 minutes now.
1: Yeah, we were off the air. What's going on with the market?
3: 10 minutes ago, you asked me, what you think the market's going to do? And I said, well, it's probably going to be down because the futures was down. And, you know, the oil is going up and the war with Iran kick up a little bit now. And all of a sudden, I look over there and look, Dow up over 100 points in the morning. Now, it was down about 80 before the bell. What did they not know, or what did they know but not tell us until the bell opened? Because, you know, they always messing with stuff like that.
4: Oh, my God. SpaceX. It opened at 150 when it started trading.
1: What are we at now?
4: 141.
1: Isn't this what always happens, though?
4: Yeah.
1: I'm surprised it didn't shoot up higher and then crash down lower, to be honest.
2: They told you it was going to shoot up, didn't they?
1: Yeah.
2: It shot way up.
1: Just erect itself up into the...
2: And then it came back down, and now it's just laying there. Just laying there limp and dead like SpaceX.
1: All right, so the market this morning, some of the AI stock jitters hitting hard. Investors questioning if the rally has more room after something called SK Hynix's brutal post-debut drop in Seoul, Korea last week.
2: Oh, yeah. Probably another chip maker. That's all there is nowadays is chip makers. Chip makers over here, over there, everywhere, in America and Taiwan and Korea and everywhere.
1: What could you say about the market today? We were told it would be down.
3: They probably still will be down. The NASDAQ is down and the Dow is up. And I'm assuming the Dow is probably going to go down eventually. People working it right now. They working it for the money.
1: Wall Street seems to be doing its usual buy the rumor, sell the news, choreographed dance.
4: Right.
1: The Mideast is reminding everyone that real world drama still matters more than AI hype sometimes.
2: Huh. Well, who knew?
1: But at the end of the day, I'm thinking you're going to be fine, right?
2: Oh, yeah. You'll be fine. Unless you got money invested.
1: Good point.
2: Oh, okay.
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0: The Texas Senate race is heating up and getting quite a bit of attention. Paxton and Tallarico hitting the campaign trail. Sometimes when I'm analyzing two candidates, it's fascinating to me how quickly we all forget what we were worried about just a few years ago.
1: What were we all worried about?
0: Well, Tallarico's out right now trying to make himself look like a moderate, average Texan, making it sound like the Republican Party's lost touch with what average Texans want. A few years ago, he was one of these guys trying to force vaccines on everybody.
1: Is that right?
0: Yeah. In 2021, he voted in favor of the Pandemic Response Act, which would allow the government to issue pandemic disaster declarations, creating a very heavy-handed COVID response from the government. Consistently backed policies and rhetoric favoring high vaccine rates, public health authority, opposition to any anti-vax perspective. If I'm not mistaken, even his girlfriend is a lobbyist for the vaccine industry, a prominent political lobbyist. She previously served as his chief of staff, and then she went off and got involved in something called the director of something called TexPAC, the Texas Medical Association Political Action Committee.
1: Wow, that's a whole bunch of words.
0: It really is. But basically, they just advocate for COVID vaccines. They were against...
1: For doing whatever the government tells you to do and don't ask no questions.
0: He was against religious exemptions. I mean, I assume he still is. That wasn't that long ago.
1: No, it wasn't.
0: But now we're supposed to believe he's some kind of brisket-eating moderate.
1: Oh, yeah. Well, just long enough to try to get elected. Come November, you know what, 5th or 7th or whenever it is, he'll go right back to being who he really is.
0: On Friday, sitting right there in your seat, Billy, I interviewed this woman. She's a DA from West Texas.
1: Well, that's insulting, Kenny. I don't know why you'd want to say something rude about her like that.
0: District attorney from West Texas.
1: Oh, yeah. One of those DAs.
0: Right.
1: I got you. Okay.
0: Do you remember we interviewed her once? She Sarah Stogner ran for railroad commissioner, and by photographing herself riding naked on a pump jack.
1: You had her in here?
0: Yeah.
1: Was she riding this chair like that?
0: She was right. No, she was fully dressed. And she was telling me how, even though she's a conservative and a Republican, she doesn't like Paxton or Tallarico.
2: Hmm.
0: And I said to her, well, that's great. I mean, but you still have to pick one.
1: Or let somebody else pick for you. That's right. The other choice.
0: She's like, well, I don't like either of them. I was like, okay, well, then, you
1: know. That's usually the situation, isn't it? How long... How many times would you say you voted in local elections, statewide, national elections? How many times have you actually gone out and voted for somebody because I like that person? Or mostly, you vote against whoever you don't like the most.
0: Right. Most of the time, it's a douche and a turd sandwich. You don't really have a choice. And if you like one and you don't like the other, or if you like one less than you dislike the other... And that's really what matters, right? Because the American political system, whether we like it or not, and I fought this for the first decade of my adult life, it's a two-party system. And there's nothing we can do about that. The Republican Party and the Democrat Party get federal funding. If you're a Libertarian or a Green Party or whatever else, how do you compete with that?
1: Beats me.
0: They get federal funding.
1: They do.
0: The Libertarians don't get federal funding.
1: And also incumbents get all kinds of special rules. Once you're in, they want you to stay in. They make sure you have all the help you need.
0: Anyway, I just feel like it's one of those things you need to repeat over and over again. If you're against vaccine mandates, if you're against religious people that don't want religious exemptions, or it's like James Tallarico's not your friend. He's the bad guy.
1: Just kind of like what y'all talked about last week with them hippies. Back in the 50-year-ago hippies, you know, or even longer, they were all anti-government. You know, the government was, you know, cracking down on the heads, man. No, you know, peace, love, and all that kind of stuff. And today's hippies, these freaks out there doing all these protesting and stuff, they love the government. They want the government to tell them everything to do and when to do it and where to do it.
0: Yeah.
1: That's completely opposite of everything that the whole hippie culture stood for. I didn't care for that hair, but I sure don't care for that falling in line to the government anytime they say jump. No, sir. I ain't for it.
0: Yeah, I'm not for it either, Billy Ed. But anyway, it sounds...
1: I guess I ain't for it neither.
0: Sometimes it feels like we're outnumbered, though.
1: That's just because of the news. You know, we're not. I don't think we're outnumbered at all. I mean, it's pretty close to even. I don't know if we outnumber them either, but the news continuously, just 24/7, 365, just gives you this beat down of how if you even think slightly towards conservative, well, you're the minority. You're out. Nobody agrees with you. Nobody loves you. How could they if you think like that?
0: Right.
1: It's not true. It's just you're overwhelmed by one side. How long has it been since you believed, instantly saw a news report on national news and immediately just believed it because it was on the news?
0: Good point.
1: We doubt everything now because they've made us that way.
0: Right. All morning long, you've been hearing news stories about celebrities and politicians getting sick and dying, and you know that when it bleeds, it leads. They lead with that. But one footnote in the news today that I thought gave me a little optimism.
1: All right, let's get some optimism in here.
0: Have you seen how jacked 83-year-old Harrison Ford is? There's these photos of him in going out on a bike trip. He's out biking. Mm-hmm. The dude is ripped. He's got abs and 83 years old. This dude's, look, I'm not saying that Harrison Ford's everything he's ever said I agree with or anything, but
1: oh, yeah. It's not about, you know, his political leanings or whatever else. It's about his physical appearance.
0: Yeah, the paparazzi went out and took photos of him on the street preparing for mountain biking or something like that. And it's like, how is that dude 83 years old?
1: So he's almost twice your age. Didn't you just go mountain biking?
0: Yeah, I fell down the side of the mountain.
1: Uh-oh.
0: It's hard to do. He looks like he's in better shape than Conor McGregor.
1: Yeah. Well, his knees are definitely stronger. I can tell you that for sure.
0: One person he's definitely in better shape than is NBA player Brandon Clark.
1: I'm not familiar with Brandon.
0: The 29-year-old was arrested in April in Arkansas on speeding and drug possession charges 6 weeks before he was found dead in Los Angeles.
1: Oh, no.
0: Yeah, not doing too good here. Very sad story. Turns out body cam footage showed Brandon Clark's April arrest caught with something... smoking gas station heroin, they said.
1: What?
0: Yeah, Leaf caught with a bunch of drugs in his car while he was out driving around. And anyway, now he's died. They found pills in his car, stuff like that. Looks like he had a real problem here with substances.
1: Oh, no kidding.
0: Yeah. But for the record, Clark played his entire 7-year NBA career with the Memphis Grizzlies, was selected 21st in the 2019 draft. What a short career and short life the young man had.
1: No kidding.
0: Didn't even make it to 30. Don't do drugs, kids.
1: Don't do drugs. We've told you that before. I guess he wasn't a listener of the show, huh?
0: No.
1: Well, that's one of the things. A, don't do drugs. B, listen to the Walter Johnson show every chance you get. And that's going to make your life better.
0: There's so many things out there to choose from if you want to party and get wet and wild. You can drink tequila and wine and smoke pot. They got psychedelic mushrooms now that seem to be coming legal in different parts of the country. And it's like, all right, with all the options you have, well, why are you doing opioids? You know it's going to kill you.
1: Yeah, they don't make no sense, but... Well, they're addictive, for one thing.
0: Yeah.
1: Whatever reason you got on them, you're having trouble getting away from them now. That's the problem.
0: Sad stuff.
1: I did not know until just a little while ago, because you guys have been talking about Conor McGregor, and I just knew that he was a fight guy, and I don't watch that stuff. Did you know that he was in the remake of Roadhouse?
0: Oh.
1: Yeah. Kind of knew that.
0: That's right. Yeah, I forgot it. I didn't watch it, but I did know he was in it. Yeah.
1: You never watched it? It took me a minute to get around to watching it because, you know, Patrick Swayze and the whole history there and all that. But
0: sure.
1: I went in and looked at it. It wasn't bad. I mean, you know, it wasn't the
0: original.
1: I
0: mean, it's still Roadhouse, right?
1: Yeah.
0: But they didn't make it woke or anything?
1: But I don't remember. If they did, I ignored it. But Conor McGregor, you know, played himself. Fighting drunken Irishman who just wanted to come into the bar and just raise hell.
0: Hmm. Yeah. Well, anyway.
1: And that other guy, I don't know what his name was that was in there. He did the Patrick Swayze thing. But they didn't try to redo the Patrick Swayze movie. They just, it was based on a guy who, you know, kicks people out of bars.
0: Maybe
2: his name is Jake Gyllenhaal, by the way. That guy.
0: Sure, that guy.
2: That's the celebrity.
0: Yeah.
1: I don't know. Conor McGregor kind of, you know, made a big splash with that, though.
0: Sure did.
1: He ought to get back into acting. I understand you don't have to have legs for that. Well, Lieutenant Dan ain't got no legs. He's doing a fine job.
0: Well, we've been trying to figure out all morning long who the third celebrity was that died. And
1: Randolph.
0: Well, maybe it was Conor McGregor's fighting career. You know?
3: Michelle Obama is a man! Am I right, America?
4: Stay tuned for more Waltman Talk.
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17: Well, here I sit high, getting ideas. Ain't nothing but a fool to live like this. Out all night. running wild.
1: Yeah.
17: Woman sitting home with a month-old child. Dang me.
1: Dang me, son.
17: Dang me.
1: Ought to take a rope.
17: They ought to take a rope and hang.
1: You know how it goes, right?
0: Oh, no, you can't say that in a song. that's really tight. People don't care if you vividly describe any form of murder or violence, but if you talk about lynching and hanging, it really upsets people.
1: Yeah, they're going to have to put a stop to that nonsense.
0: Yeah. But you could say you're well hung, and they don't mind that at all.
1: Oh, dear.
0: Yeah. Rules are weird, aren't
1: they? You took a whole lot longer look at Roger than I did.
0: It's not what I meant.
1: Uh-huh.
0: Hunter Biden won an anti-defamation lawsuit. He was awarded $1.7 million, and that might sound like a lot. But 20% will go to his attorneys, while the remaining 80% will go to his crack dealer.
2: Yeah, so yeah, he's got to deal with that.
0: He's also going to appear on the Nick Fuentes podcast coming up.
1: Who's this kid, Nick Fuentes?
0: Well, they say he's a white nationalist. He's one of those, too extreme for Trump guys.
1: I was thinking of that other one, the Nick that went up to Somaliland and figured out what they was doing up there at the Learing Center.
0: Oh, you're talking about Nick Shirley.
2: That's a different Nick altogether.
0: Yeah, he seems a little more harmless.
1: Well, I like that one better.
0: Yeah, same.
1: All right,
0: yeah.
1: Then.
0: Yeah, that's not who's doing the interview, though, unfortunately. Be a lot cooler if he was.
2: Okay, more help for you on the Tales of the Tour Bus.
0: Okay.
2: Archive.org. You ever do that?
0: Click the link. I already tried it. Someone just sent us
2: I don't want to click another one. I barely got all that crap off my screen last time.
0: It says bad request. It won't work.
2: Oh, okay. Yeah. Well, then don't do that.
0: Anyway, the point is, I don't think anyone's going to find it this morning. A little straight reporting with the usual edge, guys. An 18-year-old college football player named Nolan Wells disappeared during 4th of July on a boat trip off the coast of Mississippi, the Gulf of America.
1: He was in the boat at some point, and then he wasn't?
0: His body was later found in the water, Billy.
1: Oh, no.
0: Authorities ruled it an accidental drowning.
2: We've talked about this before.
0: Right.
2: And some people don't think it was.
0: No signs of foul play so far. Enter Ben Crump.
1: Now, when you talk about this young man, we all talk about a young brother. Am I right?
0: Correct.
1: He went swimming with some white kids.
0: Well, it sounds like it was a little bit of everything. Some white kids, some black kids, some in the middle kids.
2: The news seems to focus on the fact that he specifically was black and that several of his friends were not.
0: But they were his friends. Do you think all of a sudden they're, now's our chance to do a hate crime?
2: That's what the news would kind of have you believe.
0: So Wells' family goes out and they get Ben Crump. Ben Crump is the Black Lives Matter lawyer who oddly didn't want to take Carmelo Anthony's case. That's besides the point. And they're demanding full independent investigation and their own autopsy. I don't think it's an unreasonable thing to ask for, but it doesn't sound like they're going to find anything. There's no indication at all anything weird happened unless you just look at race and nothing but race.
2: And that's what they want to do.
0: They're rejecting the idea that he simply stayed behind on the island. They're questioning the friend's accounts. I'll bet something weird did happen. I just don't think it was a hate crime.
2: Mm.
0: I'll bet teenagers got drunk, someone got hurt, and they didn't want to get into trouble. But that's not the same thing as he was black and we killed him.
1: Yeah. Completely different situation.
0: But again, I'm just speculating. I have no idea.
2: Josh emailed about that situation. He said, I've lived on the coast for about 40 years, and people drown on the coast or at our barrier islands every year.
0: Right.
2: I've never seen a reaction from the community over one of those drownings. Now, the Coliseum will be hosting the funeral. Yeah, it's a tragedy, but it's just crazy to see how...
0: Why would they have the funeral in Vegas?
2: No, a different... just the Mississippi Coliseum.
0: Gotcha.
2: But thanks for getting me off track there. I forgot what I was reading.
0: They're making it into a race thing when... Look, it's not... I'm not suggesting nothing weird happened. Maybe something weird happened, but when they immediately go the race angle, you lose a lot of people, because I don't know if you've heard about this. The demand for racism in this country does not meet the supply.
1: Not even close.
0: No.
1: So they're trying to gin it up wherever they can.
0: Yeah, Ben Crump is saying, well, this just got swept under the rug because of the racial thing. It's like, what's the racial thing?
2: And how's it being swept under the rug when they're making a bigger case out of this than any other drowning that ever took place off the coast?
0: It's a national news story, yeah. Guys. Law enforcement is standing by the accidental drowning ruling. The investigation continues. The friends have lawyered up. They're cooperating, and details are still limited. But the bottom line is a young man died, and that's sad.
2: It is.
0: Just like in Houston. Look, I have sympathy for that. Maybe he was an illegal immigrant. Someone still died. I'm a child of God, so is he. I have sympathy for these people, but also sometimes it seems like when lawyers get involved or when the media gets involved, you guys are trying to make this more nefarious than it is.
2: They go out of their way to find something that they think can possibly persuade you to believe that terrible things are afoot, and they're not always afoot.
0: Turning it into an automatic racial conspiracy before the full acts are out is where it gets a little messy, guys, especially when the evidence so far points to a tragic accident with no foul play.
1: Now, if you question our authority to make these decisions, let's not forget, what's that guy's name?
2: Let's not forget, his name?
0: Feels like you forgot it.
1: Jesse.
0: Jesse Smollett.
1: Yeah, that guy.
0: Jesse Smollett, yeah.
1: Yeah, don't forget, we outed that situation for you day one, because we know stuff, and this is it's not the same thing, but we still know stuff.
0: Right. I have friends who are a little younger than me, and they ask me, why don't you immediately think something's going on here? Well, because I've lived through this before, guys. I'm old enough to remember, what was it, the Yale the Duke lacrosse team.
1: Duke lacrosse.
0: I'm old enough to remember, you know, Jesse Smollett. I'm old enough to remember Trayvon Martin. I mean, we've seen these things before. We all got riled up, and we were told that there was going to be some big reveal. And the big reveal was that the victim wasn't really a victim.
1: Well, just remember what I always say at times like this. The absence of evidence is not evidence of absence.
0: Anybody know what he's trying to say? Help us out. Kenneth, you're good at translating this.
2: I try. I don't know if that one... The current absence of evidence of any foul play should suggest that there was foul play. Is that what you're suggesting?
0: And I'm more confused now than when he said the first thing.
1: Yeah, I'm not real sure either, to be honest with you.
0: Even you've confused yourself there.
2: He does that often.
0: All right, Mr. O, the market opens in about 7 minutes.
1: Shucky-ducky.
0: Any big predictions here?
1: No, you know I don't do no... I learned my lesson a long time about making them predictions and stuff. Yesterday, though, I told you, probably going to end up down, even though the NASDAQ... Well, NASDAQ was down to start, but Dow was up. Well, the Dow was off 138, but the NASDAQ was down over 560. That's almost 2% drop. That was a, you know, pretty bad day for your NAS. Now, one of the things that moved the NASDAQ is...
0: Would you say the NASDAQ was NAS-nasty?
1: NAS-D. It was NAS-D.
0: That's good. Yeah, okay, let's go with it. Yeah.
1: SpaceX was down another $6. That's over 4% yesterday. Now down under 140. That's probably not helping your NAS-D.
0: Boy, if only someone had predicted, we should all wait to buy that until a month or two after it had been on the market there.
2: Who would have been smart enough to predict something like that?
0: Well, just me and everyone else that has ever bought a hot tech stock before. All right, let's do something else that's a little predictive.
17: Chicago, that toddler.
1: Used to, we'd do this on Monday morning, but we found out it takes them so long to count up all the wounds and the bodies. You got to wait until Tuesday to get the numbers right.
0: Billy, that is correct. We've made the mistake before of doing the Chicago Weekend Crime Report early Monday morning and then finding out later in the day that there's still paper on the fax machine that hasn't been rifled through yet. Right, pun intended. You see what I did there?
2: Uh-huh.
0: Anyway, so with all that being said, 21 is the number this...
1: Just shot, but how many died?
0: Two dead, 19 hurt. At least two people were killed, 19 others were injured in a pretty much, an average Chicago summer weekend. The ages of the victims, somewhere between 14 and 56, according to the Chicago police report. Blood, violence, mayhem all over the place.
1: Well, luckily the World Cup was going on. I'm sure that probably brought a lot of the miscreants in off of the street so they could watch their favorite team play soccer.
0: I think a lot of the people involved in this...
2: maybe Wimbledon. Also, probably brought a lot of people inside to watch the Wimbledon matches on TV.
0: Don't strike me as tennis fans, no.
2: But you don't have a problem with him bringing up the World Cup.
0: I think they were not World Cup fans either.
1: Oh, you disagree.
0: No, I think they were probably fans of Lil Boozy, if I had to guess. But you know, at the other end of the state in Illinois, East St. Louis. We forget about it sometimes because, you think it's in Missouri. It's not. It's in Illinois.
1: It's over yonder.
0: Two teenagers, 15 and 16, just got arrested in connection with a shooting spree. Shooting spree that left five family members dead and others seriously wounded.
1: Was it just that family they got a little upset about?
0: Illinois State Police said there was a pit maneuver to stop the suspect's vehicle at a skate park.
1: You know what that is, right?
0: Yeah.
1: The pit maneuver?
0: I know. It's interesting to think about that.
1: If you can pull it off, it's a good move. Some people can't do it.
0: This wasn't some random act of violence, Billy. I had to answer your question. It was targeted at family members at multiple spots.
1: Mm-hmm.
0: State police say it was horrific violence. It was evil. And the community won't be kept down by this, but it sounds like they are because they're bleeding out on the floor. East St. Louis has seen more than its share of this kind of tragedy over the years. And when teenagers are the ones pulling the trigger on their own family, it really says something ugly about what's happening in society right now.
1: Rough part of the country up there, huh?
0: Yeah. And they don't even have good barbecue.
1: And they can't act right.
0: I know.
1: Yep. Probably settle them down a little bit if they got some decent barbecue.
0: Did anyone tell them to calm down?
1: I wonder.
0: Yeah.
1: Did anybody tell Conor McGregor right before he went out at the bell to break a leg?
0: Oh, God.
18: And or is that just Hollywood? Super good news. Enjoy your day at South Park Elementary.
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0: Then he came back.
1: Someone wrote an email saying they'd be sad about Lindsey Graham's death only because they'll miss out on our Lindsey Graham impersonation.
2: Well, that does make me a little sad, too, now that you mention it.
1: How long do we have to wait before the ghost of Lindsey Graham becomes a bit on the show?
2: Well, let's wait until they raise the flags back up.
1: Okay.
2: I don't know how long that takes, but they're supposedly going to lower flags to half staff or half mast or whatever, however you like it to be lowered for Lindsey.
1: We've made fun of Lindsey Graham a lot over the years. He's not really my brand of Republican, but he's still an American. If there were suspicion that a high-ranking Democrat was murdered by Russian spies or whatever people think happened, or if he just had a heart attack, I'd still be sad about it, or at least, you know, want to defend him for being an American.
2: Even if it was Chuck?
1: I don't want Chuck to die. I mean, I wouldn't be...
2: Yeah.
1: I wouldn't, but, like, cry over his death, but I wouldn't dance on his grave either.
2: I'm not dancing. I'm just asking, is there any chance he's feeling, you know, poorly?
1: What if you thought Iran... What if he died and we found out it was Iran, or we suspected it was Iran?
3: No.
1: Wouldn't that piss you off a little just because he's an American, even if he's not? You're kind of an American.
3: Well, who what Chuck are we talking about now? You talking about, like, basketball Chuck? You talking about, like, astronaut Chuck? Who we talk about?
1: I'm not mad at you, Mr. O, but if you got to work sooner, you'd know what he was talking about, you know?
3: Say what now?
1: Chuck Schumer. He opined that it's too bad it wasn't Chuck, and we were all like, come on, Bill.
2: I was wondering is if he was maybe feeling poorly. Maybe he, you know, didn't get a good night's rest and is coughing a lot or something. I don't know.
1: All right, well, with that in mind, a lot of people think it could have been foreign spies. Of course, his dad was about the same age when he died, so who knows?
2: Yeah, but we've had some emails basically kind of outlining his, you know, his life, his medical career, I guess, so to speak. And he did have a problem with that.
1: How is it Mitch McConnell outlived Lindsey? Does that make any sense?
2: Yeah, let's see. Lindsey Graham eating improperly, being out of shape. We Americans live to the age of 79 on average.
1: But that
2: was close when we said 80 earlier.
1: But that number's brought down because of things like gun violence and drug overdoses. The average person would probably live longer than that if you're not, drive-by shootings in your neighborhood and shooting up the drugs.
2: Lindsey Graham's father died of a heart attack at the age of 69. Lindsey Graham was 71. Senator Graham... probably guilty of not making sure his arteries didn't get clogged up. You know, the dad dying of a heart attack and heart problems.
1: Not a good sign, yeah.
2: Should have been your sign to maybe take better care of your aorta.
1: Bro. Amen.
2: But his aorta ruptured. It was kind of in his genes, the heart problems, and maybe he died a little too soon, a little early.
1: Besides Ukraine, the other thing he was very worried about was Iran. And grain of salt on this, because who knows what it means, but there's new images revealing Iran is patching up their military complex. They're rebuilding the nuke sites. A pickaxe mountain site is what it's called. We hammered it back in February, you may recall.
2: Mm-hmm.
1: U.S.-Israeli strikes. Blast holes are now getting covered. Concrete's being poured. Vehicles are moving in and out. Analysts say it's a significant sign of new reconstruction.
2: I'm sure they got a bird flying overhead 24/7 taking a look. It ought to be a tip-off. Wherever they're doing construction, that's the next target.
1: Right. The mullahs can't help themselves. We blow up their nuclear toys, give them about a 60-day negotiating window, and they're back at it like kids with Legos after timeout, you know?
2: Yeah.
1: This is why maximum pressure works. Weak deals don't. Back in the day, Obama made all these deals. Nothing ever happened. I got to think, sadly enough, the only thing that makes Iran listen is war. The problem is we can't keep going to war forever.
2: Not forever.
1: Iran rebuilding nuke sites faster than California fixes potholes. Imagine that.
2: Imagine that.
1: I know.
3: I was reading a little account of Max Holloway's version of things that went down in the ring with Conor McGregor.
1: Right.
3: They only had 69 seconds
1: nice.
3: Together. A minute and 9 seconds. That sound better, right? Saturday night's UFC main event, real big disappointment. Even though, from what I'm hearing, he still gets his $30 million. Conor McGregor fighting for the first time in 5 years since he had a little leg problem back in the day. and he goes down in 1:09, tried to do a flying kick and didn't land it and never was right after that. And
1: harder than it looks.
3: Max Holloway, the dude he was supposed to be fighting, never did really get a chance to punch him or anything or kick him. He did praise McGregor for wanting to try to keep the fight to go, even though he had already hurt himself in the very opening seconds. He talked about the conversation they had during the fight. He said, well, first of all, he was joking. He said, I guess I had the man weak in the knees, you know, from the get-go. But that's a joke, see, because he was scared, so he was weak in the knee. He said, no, Conor been battling through some stuff. He got ready to go. Looked like he was really, you know, changing his life, found God, you know, had his kids in there with him, everything. And he said, when he went down that first time, he's on the ground, and Max didn't know, like, should I jump on him? He looked like he hurt, you know. And he said, Conor McGregor looked at him, and he said, fight, fight, keep the fight going. And I was like, well, all right, dude. And so we punched him a few times on the head and then let him get back up, and then he fell right back over again.
1: Wow.
2: $30 million?
1: It's a lot of money.
2: To just go out there and hurt yourself in the first minute?
1: Wasn't there an earlier fight that had almost as much? It's like, how much money are they throwing at
2: this? That's a damn good question.
1: A lot of people are watching it on TV. Hey, before...
3: And apparently Max, you know, the opponent, only made, you know, like... $3 million.
1: You guys
3: can imagine doing all that for just $3 million.
1: Right.
2: Yeah, no, I wouldn't imagine that.
1: I like that you guys are getting more into MMA, though. America needs sports that are pro-America. Now that maybe...
3: I'll be honest with you, I miss boxing. I miss the good old days when the boxers would go in there and just, you know, go to town on each other.
1: Well, Conor wasn't very good at that either. Remember when he tried to do that? But maybe MLB, NFL, NBA, maybe they'll learn from this. Mixed martial arts, UFC is becoming so popular. And besides the fact that it's exciting, it lacks the hometown camaraderie, but it makes up for it with national patriotism.
2: Yeah, sure. There you go.
1: Have you guys seen the blizzard warning?
2: Blizzard?
1: Oh, it's bad, Billy Ed.
2: No, ain't no dang blizzard coming around here.
1: Dozens and dozens of Dairy Queen locations are about to close around the country.
2: Whoa, whoa, whoa, damn. I was thinking the wrong kind of blizzard. Now I'm interested.
1: Yeah, there's a blizzard warning. Those thick ice cream treats that began at the Dairy Queen back in 1985 will be going away all over the country soon. And do you know
3: who... It's not the blizzard's fault, you know. Nobody's ever said nothing bad about a blizzard. It's the rest of the stuff that's going on there that's hurting the blizzard.
1: What do you think, like the chicken tendies or what?
3: It's aggravating, I'll tell you that.
1: And do you know who did the first TV commercial for blizzards?
2: Was it Willie Nelson?
1: No, that'd be cool.
2: Kenny Rogers?
1: Nah, nothing.
2: Muhammad Ali?
1: That'd be pretty cool, too.
2: I'm just going to keep guessing until you tell me.
1: It was Casey Kasem.
2: Get out.
1: I could play audio of it for you, but do you even want to hear it?
2: I do, actually.
1: All right, fine. Here's
2: All of it, but, you know, maybe just a taste.
0: It's the newest treat from Dairy Queen. The Blizzard. The delicious new Dairy Queen Blizzard. The treat's so thick, you gotta spoon it up. Get a blizzard made with a Butterfinger. A Heath bar.
1: Knowing what you know now about Casey Kasem, do you think it took him 3 hours to record this?
2: Probably.
1: And halfway between, he yelled at one of the female production assistants on the staff so much she cried.
2: She cried and had to leave.
1: Wow.
2: Yeah.
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13: More strikes. I'm Paul Stevens, Fox News. The U.S. conducting another successful night of strikes on Iran, now the seventh night in a row.
14: U.S. forces are pounding the Iranians, cutting off the Iranian port of Bandar Abbas in the process, striking road and rail bridges also. And this is all in an effort to foil Tehran's loose and weakening grip on the Strait of Hormuz. The airstrikes also toppling a large white surveillance tower in Iran's southernmost city of Chabahar. It's on a key trade route for landlocked neighboring Afghanistan. Now, CENTCOM says that structure was part of the IRGC's maritime surveillance network used to track and target commercial vessels transiting the Strait of Hormuz.
13: And that's Fox's Kevin Cork. The U.S. taking out six bridges and Iranian media reporting over a half dozen casualties. Meantime, two outgoing GOP Senate members who recently lost their primary bids now breaking ranks, delivering a sharp rebuke to President Trump following that primetime address Thursday on election security.
15: During a Friday discussion at the Aspen Security Forum in Colorado, both Louisiana's Bill Cassidy and Texas's John Cornyn said the president's remarks missed the point. Senator Cornyn didn't understand the focus on events from 6 years ago.
16: Frankly, as a member of the Senate Intelligence Committee, there wasn't a whole lot new.
15: Senator Cassidy said people are more concerned about other issues.
17: We should be talking about what matters to the people around the kitchen table. And right now they can't afford their health care, their housing, their groceries, or the gasoline.
15: In his Thursday night speech, the president claimed that starting in 2020, China compromised U.S. election data, and that evidence was hidden from him. He's calling for investigations. Kevin Ureski, Fox News.
13: And Senators Cassidy and Cornyn were both unseated in recent primaries. 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
0: 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One of my favorite guests is on the line. We've got Chris Killam, also known as the Medicine Hunter, standing by now. CNN calls Chris the Indiana Jones of natural medicine because he's constantly scouring the globe searching for natural remedies. You may have seen Chris on the Dr. Oz show or maybe on PBS or CBS and also on Fox News where he does a health segment. He's been featured in the New York Times and also on ABC's 2020. Anyway, Chris is joining us today to discuss not one, but three of the hottest nutritional ingredients out there on the market today. Even better, he's teamed up with Purity today to give away a complimentary bottle to everyone out there in the listening audience. So do not, I repeat, do not change that dial. But first, a quick introduction. Chris Killam is an author and an educator. He's written 14 books. He's conducted research in over 30 countries. Again, he's been on with Oprah and Friends and Dr. Oz. Chris, welcome back to the show.
1: Thank you so much. It's always a pleasure to have a great conversation with you.
0: Now, most of us are super busy these days.

0: interesting that they're all found in our diet and all are considered superfoods. The green tea, the curcumin, the resveratrol. Why did you want to combine the three? There's always a method to your madness, if I can say it that way, because you combine these things together. You call it a real game changer.
1: Well, you know, when I look at these, there actually isn't a reason to put them all in separate products. They do go very well together. As you said, they're all food derived. So it's kind of like you can make a salad if you choose out of many vegetables. You don't just have to have a bowl of lettuce or a bowl of cucumbers. And while that's a little bit simplistic, the fact is that all of these are very, very rich in groups of protective compounds that are both antioxidant, so they actually protect our organ systems, so they maintain a healthy inflammatory status in the body. And this is really a big breakthrough. I also like the idea that people can get a concentrated supplement of green tea extract, curcumin extract, and resveratrol in one product with truly meaningful amounts of each one, and not have to go out and basically buy a shopping cart full of stuff.
0: Now, let's dive into the headlines and the research, especially on this green tea, because it's absolutely amazing. I know in Asia they've been using it for thousands of years for healthy aging, but what are you seeing recently in the press? I know you told me the Nutrition Research Journal, in its July 2012 issue, revealed that green tea significantly increased plasma antioxidant activity and whole blood glutathione. Can you recap some of these headlines and tell me why you're such a green tea advocate?
1: Okay. What you just said about increasing plasma antioxidant activity is really critical. There are many antioxidants that people consume that don't actually wind up in the body, or they don't wind up in the body in any significant amounts. The green tea antioxidants, which we know are among the most highly beneficial antioxidants in the entire world, are very well absorbed. They improve plasma antioxidant activity. That is the blood concentration of antioxidants. So what happens is you get this great concentration of antioxidant substances, which are protective compounds, floating around in the body and protecting the cells of your body, your organs, every part of your body from premature destruction due to exposure to environmental pollutants and things in the diet. With regard to the whole blood glutathione, when we take in the right antioxidants, and not all antioxidant compounds are the right antioxidants, our bodies produce more of its own super protective compound called glutathione. So you take in the green tea extract, you build the antioxidant activity in your blood, and you also cause your body to produce this enormously beneficial, very well-studied, very powerful protective substance called glutathione. So it is remarkable. This isn't something that most high antioxidant foods or supplement ingredients do, but it does happen with a concentrated, properly made green tea extract.
0: All right, let's switch gears and talk about this curcumin, which is number two on your list. And by the way, these three ingredients are all found in the new green tea combo formula. We're going to be offering a free bottle in a few minutes, but talk to me about the curcumin, which is spelled C-U-R-C-U-M-I-N. Now, most people haven't heard of it, but scientists and researchers know it's one of the most powerful superfoods on the planet. It can positively influence our DNA, maintain joint comfort, healthy inflammation, and more. Can you share some of the incredible headlines on curcumin and tell us why you use this? And we talked about this off air a few minutes ago, this patented curcumin with greater absorption.
1: Okay. Well, first of all, I think while people might not know the term curcumin, they may well know turmeric root, which is a yellow spice, and it shows up in curries, and it's part of the 5,000-year-old Indian Ayurvedic system of medicine. I've been studying turmeric and its derivative curcumin since the 1970s, and I'll say this right off the bat, that there are almost no plant materials in the world as extensively studied as this. A couple of thousand studies can be found in the scientific and medical literature. We know that curcumin is powerfully antioxidant. We know that it has a remarkable capacity to protect the liver, and the liver is our primary detoxifying organ. It greatly enhances joint health. So if people are experiencing joint discomfort due to

0: overuse. This really helps to relieve that. And it's also what we call cardioprotective. It helps to protect the heart. It helps to maintain normal, healthy cholesterol. And one last thing that is really kind of astounding is that curcumin actually causes your body to produce what are called neuroprotective factors in the brain. So it causes your body to produce these agents in the brain that protect the actual tissue of the nerves and the brain itself. There's almost nothing else that we know of that does this. Specifically, the curcumin that you mentioned offers about 7 times the absorption of other curcumin. So when you take 250 milligrams of this stuff, you get about 7 times the activity that you would if you took, say, a comparable amount of another curcumin extract. So this, in my opinion, is one of the most life-enhancing, protective, totally beneficial substances on Earth, and it has just decades of scientific and medical studies to back it up.
1: Now, Chris, I know that we talked already about the green tea in the curcumin in your new green tea formula, which Purity is giving away for free today. But first, tell me about the third nutrient on the list, the resveratrol, which is super hot right now. Share with us some of the headlines and the science behind resveratrol. I know the French love it, but why is it on your short list?
0: Well, resveratrol is one of those remarkable compounds that I just sort of shake my head at how many different things it does. It is found in grapes, in wine grapes. It also shows up in cranberries. What we know about resveratrol is that, like green tea and also like curcumin extract, it's profoundly antioxidant. But more than that, it shows significant properties. When you look at some of the things in the body that happen during aging as a result of fat accumulation in tissue and insulin sensitivity, resveratrol helps to protect against those things. It's a powerful immune regulator. And you know, our immune system is responsible for keeping us healthy. It is remarkably beneficial for the heart. And this is why it's considered one of the keys to the so-called French paradox. You know, the French drink a lot of red wine, they eat a lot of cheese, they smoke cigarettes, and they stay slim and they have good cardiovascular health, which just seems completely unfair. But resveratrol appears to be key in that. And additionally, there is a brain benefit like there is with the curcumin with blood flow to the brain. So when you take resveratrol, you get brain blood flow. This means you get more oxygen to the tissues of the brain. So this is on my short list for all those reasons and for about a dozen more that would just plain take too long to explain.
1: All right, again, we're talking with Chris Killam, also known as the Indiana Jones of natural medicine, sometimes called the medicine hunter as well. Chris, let's laser in on how this wonderful formula that you created in conjunction with Purity Products. I know that Purity's been in business now for, what is it, over 20 years. They've got a top rating from the Better Business Bureau, and people can get a complimentary bottle of this green tea CR today. We'll give that number out in a few minutes. But first, Chris, before we tell our listeners how they can get their very own complimentary bottle of green tea CR, tell me this. If you wanted to buy this green tea plus the patented curcumin plus the resveratrol, I mean, you spend close to probably at least $75 for all three bottles in the store. And yet today, Purity Products is giving away a free bottle. How are they able to do this?
0: Well, you can consider it kind of a smart bet. And what I mean by that, first of all, Purity's big, but they're also very strategic. They know that if a person who's listening will pick up the phone, call in and get their free bottle, and it really is free, as in free, as yep, in it doesn't cost you money, if that person will try the product, take it as recommended, they're going to feel it. 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
1: 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Okay, Chris, talk about some of the headlines just on the green tea that we didn't get to yet. I understand that dieters just love green tea because it supports healthy fat metabolism. Is that right? And what does the research say about green tea when it comes to weight management?
0: Well, this is one of the especially wonderful things about green tea. We know that green tea has thermogenic properties. That is, it has heat-generating properties in the body, so it actually causes your body to burn more calories. So when you eat a meal, you're going to burn more calories from that meal as a result of taking a good, well-made, concentrated green tea extract. In addition, it has specific fat oxidation properties. It actually burns fat. I'm not suggesting that you're going to lose 20 pounds in a week, but I am saying that this is going to help your body to metabolize fat more efficiently. Over time, taking a green tea extract can help you to have a better fat to lean muscle ratio. So from a weight control standpoint, this is very good news. Additionally, green tea helps to stabilize blood glucose or blood sugar. And unstable blood sugar is one of the contributing factors to increased weight. So by stabilizing blood sugar, you have an effect on weight control and weight management. So it's really quite remarkable stuff. You need enough of it. We've got enough of it in green tea CR. It has to be the right extract. We've got the right extract. But the science is there for healthy weight management.
1: All right. Now, Chris, you say that with Purity's formula, it provides you with about 3 cups worth of green tea in each 2-capsule serving. So you get all of the green tea's concentrated benefits for energy, for heart health, for alertness in just 2 caps. Plus, you get the curcumin and the resveratrol, too. So it's easy. You call it your daily shortcut to better health. Explain this idea of a healthy shortcut and explain some of the top benefits as well.
0: Well, I mean, you could, for example, drink 3 cups of good concentrated green tea each day, eat at least 1 really rich curry made with a lot of turmeric root, and drink a couple of glasses of red wine. You could do that every day. Most people will not do that every day, but they still might want the benefits of 3 of the biggest superstar protective health-enhancing nutrients on the entire planet. So when I call this a daily shortcut, I'm simply saying that you can get in a capsule, in a good capsule, what you'd otherwise have to get by drinking a few cups of tea, eating at least 1 large, you know, turmeric-laden curry every day, and drinking a couple of glasses of concentrated red wine.
1: Again, we're talking with Chris Killam, the medicine hunter. Now, in this new green tea CR formula from Purity, it's really about the research. Share with us some of your favorite studies and the headlines on the curcumin that we didn't get to yet. I know this is one of your favorite ingredients for joint comfort and even for brain health.
0: Well, I especially like the liver protective, heart protective, and joint modifying properties of this stuff. The liver is our greatest detoxifying organ. And we know that we're constantly bombarded by toxins in the environment. In fact, blood studies show that newborn babies contain 200 industrial pollutants in their blood at the time of birth. So we need a functioning, super healthy, very strong liver. We might not think about our livers that much, but we need that. Mm-hmm. And we know that curcumin protects the liver. It keeps it strong. From a cardiac standpoint, it's highly beneficial for the heart. It's very good for maintaining healthy cholesterol and healthy platelet levels. And from a joint standpoint, we have innumerable studies showing overall improvement in joint health and relief and stable inflammatory activity, better joint mobility as a result of taking curcumin. I like the brain protective studies as well. You know, curcumin delivers all this. So I regard it as one of the single most important things that you can put in your body. And I'm very well aware that most people are not going to eat enough raw turmeric root to get the benefits that they should and that they can get from a concentrated curcumin extract.
1: 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Call now. All right, back to the show. Chris, I don't want to get too technical here, but these antioxidants in green tea are classified as polyphenols, and they really are super powerful and well-respected by scientists. But in this Green Tea CR formula, there's more. It's got the green tea, it's got the curcumin, the resveratrol that we talked about, plus grape seed extract, bioflavonoids, vitamin C. Can you talk to me about this array of really super antioxidants and polyphenols that you've put in the formula?
0: Well, yeah, I won't say that we kind of went overkill, but I will say that we really, really developed an efficient, comprehensive program here. Grape seed extract contain a group of highly specialized antioxidant compounds that not only do much of what I've already described, but also enhance the physical integrity of tissue in the blood vessels and the skin. So we put those in there for extra boost in antioxidant activity, but also for a specific type of activity that isn't as much addressed by the green tea, the curcumin, and the resveratrol. The bioflavonoids enhance the overall activity of vitamin C, and vitamin C itself is one of the most important nutrients that we can possibly take in. So I would say that we were very, very thorough. You know, when we went through what could be in this product, we said, you know, what would happen if we put in grape seed extract, bioflavonoids, and vitamin C? We realized that we would have an utterly superior formula. And just to reiterate, I want people to experience dynamic health. I want people to feel great. This formula, the Green Tea CR, will make you feel great. And that's the purpose of it.
1: All right, Chris, I love this Green Tea CR combination formula. And remember, the CR stands for curcumin and resveratrol. I love that with this complimentary bottle today, our listeners can get started for free. That's great value. What would people expect to pay if they bought all of these separately in the store?
0: Well, I think if they bought high-quality products that contain these ingredients, they'd be into it for about $75 or so, possibly even $80.
1: Yeah.
0: So they'd wind up spending appreciably more than they're going to spend on the green TCR formula. And they still wouldn't get the grapeseed extract. They still wouldn't get the pine bark extract, the bioflavonoids, or the vitamin C.
1: Chris, what kind of results can people expect to see? What can they expect to feel once they start taking this formula?
0: I think that people will feel greater joint mobility and comfort. I think they'll feel more energy because these ingredients also help to stabilize and maintain natural, healthy blood sugar control. I think they'll have more sustained energy throughout the day. And I would just suspect that people will have an experience of greater vitality. When you have a more highly functional immune system, you just feel more energy and better overall. It's kind of, you know, like those days when you get up and go, wow, I feel great. This is a wow, I feel great formula.
1: Now, Chris, the green tea CR, let me get this straight. It provides about 3 cups worth of green tea in each 2-capsule serving. Plus, you get the antioxidant equivalent of several servings of fruits and vegetables. Plus, you get the resveratrol and the joint comfort and brain function benefits of the curcumin. I mean, wow, all in one formula. In the last 2 minutes, talk to me about this shortcut to better health and why you want everyone listening to this program to call now for that complimentary bottle of green tea CR.
0: Okay. Fortunately, there's an immense body of science that has been growing steadily for the past 20 years, and it's really rich science now. We know that of the various plant-derived substances that exist, green tea extract, curcumin extract, and resveratrol extract are at the absolute top of the list of protective, vitality-enhancing, overall health-promoting compounds. There just isn't anything like these. They're in the green tea CR standing for curcumin and resveratrol, product in meaningful amounts. People will take this product. They're going to feel the difference. You're going to feel energy. You're going to feel more vitality. You're just plain going to feel better, kind of more fluid and in that flow of good health.
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5: Thank you for tuning in. A great show ahead for you, so stay tuned. 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Can you name this nutrient? Now, nutritionists love it because clinical research shows it fights fatigue while promoting muscle strength and endurance. By one antioxidant measurement, it's 6,000 times more powerful than vitamin C. It's 800 times stronger than CoQ10. It can improve your depth perception. And millions of people in Japan use it every day to fight wrinkles and fine lines from the inside out. So what is it? What nutrient are we talking about? Well, Sherry Torkos is here to reveal the secret. She's a practicing pharmacist and author. She's written more than a dozen books on health, including the Canadian Encyclopedia of Natural Medicine. Welcome to the program, Sherry Torkos. Good to have you here.
6: Hey there, Mark. Thanks so much for having me. This secret nutrient that we're going to be talking about is called astaxanthin. Mm-hmm. And Reader's Digest, they featured it brilliantly in an article called The Latest It Antioxidant. Astaxanthin is a fountain of youth. As you mentioned, very popular in Japan, used mainstream for promoting beauty from within as a capsule. But here in North America, people just aren't as familiar with it. But listen to this. It has 60 human studies validating its efficacy. And as a pharmacist, this really caught my attention. And this nutrient is not something that you can get enough of in diet. It's found in salmon, mm-hmm. but you'd really have to eat a lot of salmon, like 5 pounds, just to get a good daily dose.
5: Well, so as much as I love salmon, but I'm not going that far. Sherry, I didn't know that there were 60-plus human clinical studies in this specific natural form of astaxanthin that happens to be in Purity's AstaFX formula. Talked about Japan. Now, this is a capsule. This particular astaxanthin is all the rage for skin health, as they've been finding in Japan. Very, very interesting on so many fronts here, right?
6: Yeah, for sure. I mean, astaxanthin at just a 4 milligram dose, and that's the clinical dose that is in Purity's AstaFX formula. Mm-hmm. It's clinically tested and shown to fight fine lines and wrinkles from the inside, and millions in Asia take it daily just for that. And I don't want to get too technical here, but just one human study that I'd like to mention to back up these benefits. They used the exact same dose and the type of astaxanthin that's in Purity's product, and they discovered significant benefits for skin hydration, skin texture, smoothness, elasticity, reduction of skin spots, and there was even a reduction of redness and an improvement in the evenness of skin tone. So we're talking about big beauty benefits, and it works from the inside out, which is fabulous. Men love it, women love it, and it's really catching on here in North America.
5: It sure is. It's a really impressive list of clinical benefits for beautifying skin from the inside out. No wonder they love it there in Japan, and now we're learning about it here. But Sherry, I know you like to say the wrinkle-reducing benefits and the skin tone benefits are just part of this. That's just kind of the cherry on the top. What do you mean by this?
6: Well, you know, I talk to a lot of people in the pharmacy every week. So I work as a pharmacist, and I also get a lot of friends and family and colleagues asking me about their health. And many people are, you know, in their 50s, 60s, 70s, and they really like the idea of a supplement that can help to improve the appearance of their skin. I mean, we all want beautiful, youthful skin. But for most people, this really isn't the key benefit. What's at the top of the list when you ask people, like, what do they most want to achieve in their health and their wellness? They want something that will help to promote muscle strength. And they want stamina. They want to be able to do the activities they enjoy, golf, tennis, hiking, playing with their kids and grandkids. And this is actually patented for muscle strength. You know, people want energy to fight fatigue. They want to feel sharp. They're also concerned about their vision. They want to keep their eyes healthy. People are concerned about heart health, circulation, immunity. Right. All of these areas, really, we're talking about staying healthy from the inside out. So, you know, when you think of it, the skin benefits are compelling, but to me, it's really just the cherry on the top.
5: Yeah, well, Sherry, you were saying that astaxanthin helps with endurance and performance against salmon loaded with astaxanthin. They perform these amazing feats of endurance. Astaxanthin is also found in high levels in the eyes of seagulls. Now, that's interesting. Humans bike faster when they supplement with a specific form of astaxanthin. So is there a common denominator in all of this, these kinds of bits of information?
6: Well, the research here is really clear. Astaxanthin is a molecule that fuels healthy performance, energy, stamina, strength. That's what we see in nature, and that's what we see in humans, too. It's like if you're getting older and you want an edge for strength, for energy, for youthful skin, to fight wrinkles from the inside out, but also to promote endurance and healthy vision, this is what you take. You take this AstaFX formula with a clinical dose of the right type of astaxanthin, and you really feel it. By one measure of antioxidant activity called singlet oxygen quenching activity, astaxanthin is 800 times stronger than CoQ10. And this was published in 2007 in a journal called Carotenoid Science. Another study found that astaxanthin is 6,000 times stronger than vitamin C as an antioxidant, again, in its singlet oxygen scavenging capacity. So it's incredible.
5: Well, I know Purity has a free bottle of AstaFX, just two little liquid capsules a day. That's all you need. And we're going to give out a special 800 number in just a moment for our listeners to take advantage of the free bottle offer. But before we do that, Sherry, Purity uses this natural form of astaxanthin, not that synthetic, cheaper form like you find out there on the market. This is really important as well, correct?
6: Yeah, you definitely need to do your homework when choosing supplements. And that's what I did. AstaFX uses 4 milligrams of the world's most clinically researched natural form of astaxanthin called Astareal.
5: Sherry Tarkos, pharmacist and author, is with us here on the program. Sherry, we learned today that astaxanthin is 6,000 times more powerful by this one measurement of antioxidant activity when compared to vitamin C. This AstaFX has so much power. Purity has something like 100 plus unsolicited testimonials on their website, and I found a couple that I especially enjoy. If I could read a couple of those, I think this is very interesting, if it's okay with you.
6: Sure, I think it's great to share feedback from people that are really taking the product.
5: Yeah, here's one from Ava in Texas. She gives AstaFX 5 stars, and she writes, quote, "After taking AstaFX, my son was visiting us and said, 'Mom, you look youthful. I'm a Purity Products customer for the last 3 years and will never go back.'" That's from Ava. Here's one from Nina in Ottawa, Ontario. She's in the age group 45 to 54, gives it another 5-star review. She says this, quote, "Since taking AstaFX, I've felt so much better. My energy level, I would say, has gone from a 3 to a 10. How about that? She says, "So I feel energized whenever taking. My husband even noticed I no longer complain about housework. Well, I've talked about this amazing product to all my family and friends. I'm sure they see how well I look because I feel great from the inside out. I've even noticed my skin appears healthier, too. I feel like a fountain of youth." Now, that's pretty good stuff from actual customers who've been trying AstaFX. And, Sherry, you mentioned before we started the show, you've been taking this product for yourself. And I know, knowing you for some time, it's worked very well for you, hasn't it?
6: It has. You know, I've been taking it for about 2 years now, and people are often surprised to hear that I'm 50. They tell me that I look more like I'm 35, which is nice to hear.
5: Yep.
6: I do eat healthy. I exercise regularly, but I'm also a strong believer in the benefits of taking research-based supplements. And I take AstaFX every day to stay strong, healthy, to keep my energy levels up, and for my skin. I mean, I want to do everything I can to stay youthful and to keep my body sharp and also to prevent some of those issues that can arise as we age.
5: Great information with Shari Tarkos. 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We'll give you the number and the special offer again at the end of the show in a few minutes, but lots to cover today. We'll get back to it here with Shari Tarkos. She's an author and pharmacist, and always great to have you on the show. Such great information, Shari. Can you share with us a quick study or two to sort of back this up, highlight the science behind the elite astaxanthin that's found in AstaFX? Because I know there are, what, dozens and dozens of studies. Maybe you can pull out and highlight a couple of your favorites.
6: Yeah, for sure. So Dr. Mark Miller, he's a PhD, a biomedical researcher, he explains it well, and he's talking here about how free radicals compromise and undermine function and cellular performance in the body. He says astaxanthin is simply superb at negating this, as evidenced by clinical trials showing improved performance and accelerated recovery. In fact, research published in the Journal of Medicine and Science in Sports and Exercise found that those who took 4 milligrams of astaxanthin daily over 28 days scored better cycling times with greater output than those who did not take it. So they biked faster. Mm-hmm. I mean, remember this, astaxanthin is one of the few fat-soluble antioxidants that can actually neutralize free radicals even at the site of the mitochondrial membrane. It's like cellular body armor protecting your cells, your joints, blood vessels, brain, heart, and organs on many levels. So listen to this, Mark. Mm-hmm. There are 14 clinical studies on astaxanthin for brain health, 7 studies on skin health, 14 studies on eye health, including research for depth perception and focus, 6 studies showing astaxanthin supports cardio function, 42 studies on healthy aging and cellular health. I mean, there's a ton of research on human performance, too, showing benefits for energy, stamina, and endurance. I mean, this AstaFX, it's incredibly powerful and versatile. It helps you stay in the game of life, stay energized, active, alert, healthy, and even stronger.
5: That is impressive on so many levels. So much great information there. And I know this astaxanthin has about a dozen patents, too. I'm looking here. I see there's a patent for promoting eye health and reducing eye fatigue. There's a patent for inhibiting the expression of cytokines in cells, and a patent, get this, on composition for body fat reduction. There's one for improving muscle atrophy in older adults. Shari, I'd like to be a little bit of a skeptic here. How can this one simple nutrient magically do all of this? How can this AstaFX give us so many benefits? I mean, really?
6: Yeah, I know. It sounds amazing, too good to be true, but it really is true. Many of the studies that I'm referencing here, they're available on PubMed. These are reputable clinical studies conducted by leading researchers around the world that really back the benefits of astaxanthin. By the way, muscle output is better with astaxanthin, too. And this comes from astaxanthin research published in the International Journal of Sports Nutrition, November 2011. 2011. This was another study done with cyclists. They took 4 milligrams of astaxanthin. It was a small study, but very positive, showing that cyclists improved their trial time by 2 minutes in a 20-kilometer bike race. I mean, that's a meaningful improvement in a race like this. And the researchers said that they also burned fat more efficiently, which makes sense. Based on this research, Purity can actually make the claim that AstaFX will promote and improve power output in your muscles. I mean, I tell people, AstaFX in, strength and power out. It's transformative if you like energy. And this was found in other studies too, like one that looked at hand grip strength.
5: Oh, so much great information. If you're just tuning in, we're talking with pharmacist and author Sherry Tarkos here. I'm your host, Mark Larson. Now, on this hand grip study that you mentioned, I understand this involved, a 12-milligram dose, and they saw a 93% boost in hand strength in people who struggled with, a tennis elbow. Now, that's a big deal. But our listeners might be saying, maybe I don't play tennis. What about me? What does it mean for me, right?
6: Right. So think about this. A 93% increase in a person who has some repetitive stress in their elbow, it's an almost doubling in hand strength. So just think about all the things that you do in your daily life, picking up groceries, your kids, your grandkids, gripping the steering wheel of a car, playing golf or tennis, gardening or riding a bike. A doubling of grip strength makes a big difference. I mean, when you take astaxanthin, you get stronger, you feel stronger, you have more energy, endurance. If you play sports, you play stronger. So to me, it's really quite extraordinary.
5: That's great information, too. Now, Sherry, I want to share a couple more testimonials that caught my attention out of the so many right there on the Purity website. Again, these are unsolicited. These are from real people. Here's one from Rick. He's a male, age 55 to 64, lives in Naples, Florida. He writes this. What a great product AstaFX has been for me. After starting taking AstaFX, my workout and strength has increased as if I were in my 20s again. And I've only been on AstaFX for 2 months now. Can't wait to see the long-term effect. I look forward to taking AstaFX every morning for my afternoon workouts. I'll be taking this product for a long time. Here's Dee Dee. She's a female, age 45 to 54. She lives in Laurel Park, North Carolina. She writes this, quote, I've been using AstaFX for a month now. I can see the difference in my energy level. I now have more energy, feel better since taking this product. I can actually see a difference in my skin as well. I'm a smoker who has smoking lines around my mouth, but the lines have diminished about 50%. Overall, I am so thrilled with my energy level. I love this product. Just a couple of samples from the real people who have responded on Purity's website. And Sherry, I'm looking at the list of patents again on this astaxanthin compound. This is where the science, the research backs up what we're talking about. This is just flat out amazing. And now, Sherry, a lot of people out there are going to think what I'm going to say here sounds a little bit odd. But you said before the show, this supplement may even help people drive a car better or use the computer more comfortably. I mean, come on, how does this happen?
6: It does sound funny, but AstaFX may actually help in these areas too. And here's why. One of the interesting things about astaxanthin is that it's a relative of vitamin A. And we know that vitamin A is good for our eyes, good for vision. Astaxanthin is too. Astaxanthin has actually been shown to fight oxidation in eye tissue. Scientists did a study where they found a 46% improvement in a measurement called depth perception. Now, depth perception, that's our ability to determine distances between objects, or basically to see in three dimensions. And researchers, they studied a handball team, specifically looking at how quickly they could change focus. Mm-hmm. And guess what? The handball team that was supplementing with astaxanthin, they were able to improve their accuracy and improve their performance in the depth perception test. Other research has also shown that astaxanthin helps reduce eye fatigue. And, when you're on a computer, that's a big deal. Everyone's on computers these days and for long periods of time, and it's hard on our eyes. And we know that if you're driving a car and it's late at night and your reaction time is slow, that's not good. Astaxanthin actually helps the eyes focus and refocus. Dr. Hecht, PhD, one of the leading researchers at AstaReal, says that the product actually helps your eyes be more resilient. You see better with it. Your eyes are healthier. I mean, who doesn't love those benefits?
5: 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So much ground to cover. Sherry, I want to get back to the skin benefits and this issue of wrinkle reduction. reduction, not, I repeat, not as a cream or as a lotion, but as a capsule. You take it orally. This patent also covers this. You say this ingredient is proven to reduce wrinkles, and not just by a little. We're talking a dramatic amount. What's going on with this?
6: Yeah, I know. It's fascinating. A huge benefit. People want to look younger. I know I do. And I've noticed significant benefits since I've started taking it. But it's the science here that really shines. The whole concept of taking oral supplements to improve skin health. Relatively new concept here in North America, but in Japan, this is mainstream. Astaxanthin is already one of, if not the most successful ingredients in a new class of products called cosmeceuticals, or supplements that you take orally to enhance the cosmetic appearance of your skin. So listen to this. In one study, they gave 4 milligrams of astaxanthin, which, by the way, is the actual amount you get in Purity's AstaFX. Mm-hmm. And the skin benefits were dramatic. Within 6 weeks, every single person in the treatment group, 100% of participants in the study, reported that their skin had improved significantly. Everybody got results. Fine lines, hydration, elasticity, all improved. Listen to this. The participants experienced about 50% improvement in dryness, moisture, roughness, elasticity, fine lines, wrinkles, even age spots were significantly diminished. And this is literally in line with the best, the highest quality, and the most expensive topical products, the lotions and potions that we put on our skin. And again, AstaFX, it's exclusive to Purity Products.
5: 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By the way, limit one free offer per household, please. Now, Sherry, for people who are just tuning in, one of the many highlights we covered earlier on today's program is just how revolutionary this special Purity Astaxanthin is for redefining aging skin. And astaxanthin works its magic inside the body in areas like endurance, stamina, energy. These are so many of the inside-out benefits that people will feel. And in fact, what will they feel when they start taking AstaFX?
6: So the reason you need to give this a try is because the benefits are real. The science is very compelling. Over 60 clinical studies and patents. I mean, the product is impressive and it really works. This is a product where you will actually see and feel the benefits after taking it a month or so. The cosmetic benefits for your skin, we just mentioned a minute ago, really incredible. I've been taking it myself and I see a huge difference. Others have noticed too. People are always saying to me, you know, what do you use on your skin? What are you taking? And, you know, I tell people what you put into your body is just as important, if not more so, than what you apply to your skin. And think about the vision benefits, really unmatched by any other nutrient or supplement out there. It targets tired eyes, eye strain, and it helps improve eye focus and depth perception. It's great for circulation, energy, muscle strength, and endurance. You can literally boost your strength. As we age, this is crucial. It helps you enjoy life and stay in the game. Mm-hmm. And it can even help with recovery after exercise. Next, astaxanthin has the ability to fight fatigue and support mitochondrial function. So that means cellular energy and ATP support.
5: Now, Sherry, didn't you mention before the show that astaxanthin has the ability to assist body burning fat for energy? I understand they're even looking at this as a weight loss and weight management ingredient. This is pretty fascinating in itself. Talk about what we're seeing in some of these initial studies on dieters.
6: Sure. You know, research has shown that astaxanthin can actually help promote and enhance fat metabolism. That's one of its unique benefits. It can actually help your cells burn fat more efficiently. Researchers did an 8-week study where they gave a group of middle-aged women 12 milligrams of astaxanthin. They had them do a little exercise, and these women experienced a reduction in body weight, and it was almost all fat, which is fantastic. Now, I don't want anybody to misunderstand here. It's not a magic weight loss pill by any means, but certainly this early research suggests that this can be a useful tool in addition to exercise to help you burn a little extra weight.
5: Now, Sherry, just a few moments left before we wrap up the program. I want to take a quick step back for a moment. I know we have this great free bottle offer today. We're talking Asta FX from Purity Products, and we'll get to that offer as we wrap up the program. Free bottle of Asta FX for all of our listeners. Again, it promotes healthy vision, skin, muscle, fights wrinkles like no other. And most of us have just never heard about all of this until today. So tell our listeners again how astaxanthin compares to other antioxidants or phytonutrients that are out there on the market right now, because this is truly unique, isn't it?
6: Well, you know, from an antioxidant perspective, the healthy aging perspective, astaxanthin is up to 6,000 times more potent than vitamin C in its singlet oxygen-quenching capacity. That should be enough to get everybody excited. There's really, you know, something in this for everybody. With AstaFX from Purity here, you get to see the amazing power of astaxanthin for yourself. It's the king of the carotenoids, and very few people are aware of its benefits. And I think millions are missing out on it because they just aren't aware of this incredible evidence-based nutraceutical.
5: And I know it may sound too good to be true for some people, Sherry. What do you say to any skeptics saying, come on, does it really do all of this?
6: Well, I'm a pharmacist, and in my training as a pharmacist, I'm trained to look at the science and to see what the science says. And the science on astaxanthin is very clear, backed by over 60 clinical studies, and many of these studies are accessible on PubMed, so you can check them out yourself. But the key takeaway is this. The benefits are real, the cosmetic benefits, the endurance benefits, the strength benefits, the vision benefits, circulation, cardio, the product really works. I mean, the science is so strong. I see the difference in how it makes my skin look and how I feel. I feel stronger, healthier, and I encourage folks to give this a try. With this free bottle offer from Purity, there's nothing to lose and so much to gain.
5: Such great information, wonderful show, and always good to talk with you, Sherry. Thank you so much for joining us today.
6: Thank you.
5: Sherry Torkos, who's an author, she's a practicing pharmacist. She's written more than a dozen books on health, including the Canadian Encyclopedia of Natural Medicine. 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
9: Striking key targets. I'm Deborah Valentine, Fox News.
8: CENTCOM announcing the U.S. military has carried out attacks on Iran for the seventh straight day. Fox's Chanley Painter reports.
9: The Trump administration denying Iran's claims that the U.S. is striking civilian infrastructure inside Iran. A White House spokesperson telling Fox that, quote, the United States military has carried out strikes exclusively on military targets, including military logistics infrastructure. One of the U.S. targets, an observation tower in the port of Shabahar that CENTCOM says was being used by the Revolutionary Guard to coordinate attacks on commercial shipping through the Strait of Hormuz. Meantime, Reuters reports that Iran has ordered the Houthis in Yemen to close the Bab al-Mandab Strait, another critical oil route, if the U.S. hits Iran's power infrastructure.
8: Kuwait said today it intercepted Iranian missiles and drones and that a water desalination plant was struck. Iraq said it shot down attack drones over the city of Erbil. DHS Secretary Mark Wayne Mullen announcing the Trump administration will be issuing so-called enhancements for voting machines in all states. It's part of their effort to help keep American elections secure. He tells reporters this is a vital issue for President Trump and vows DHS will go after anyone trying to cast ballots illegally in U.S. elections.
10: Illegal voter registration and illegal voting both carry penalties up to 5 years in prison and up to $250,000 in fines. We will pursue maximum pressure on this.
8: It comes after President Trump gave a primetime address Thursday in which he called for Congress to pass more restrictive voting laws. Democrats and voting rights groups have argued the president's comments are undermining Americans' faith in elections. 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
8: President Trump is threatening Canada with new tariffs because of thick smoke from wildfires blanketing much of the U.S. Fox's Jared Halpern has more from the White House.
15: Hazy skies and the smell of smoke lingered all day Friday in D.C., and President Trump says he's holding Canada responsible for not properly maintaining their forest. Smoke from Canadian wildfires has put millions of Americans in poor air quality warnings. In a social media post, the president says the U.S. is being invaded by filthy, polluted, and unhealthy the air. President Trump says it's willful negligence on the part of Canada, threatening billions of dollars will be added to tariffs Canada is currently paying. At the White House, Jared Halpern, Fox News.
8: Flood relief efforts are underway in Texas as its hill country experienced historic flooding this week. Fox's Brandi Campbell is in Kerrville, a highly impacted town.
16: Texas Governor Greg Abbott announced two lives were lost and hundreds were rescued as everything unfolded. Now that storms have exited the area, those that were impacted began cleaning up. On Friday, Abbott signed a major disaster declaration requesting federal help with response and recovery efforts, sharing this update.
17: Altogether, the state has already provided more than 2,700 personnel, more than 1,500 vehicles, more than 90 boats, more than 20 aircraft, as well as many other assets and resources.
16: There are rivers like the Nueces River, which is over 2 hours south of us, that's forecasted to hit major flood stage going into next week. For now, in Kerrville, Texas, I'm Brandi Campbell, Fox Weather.
8: A deadly landslide in China's city of Chongqing. At least 8 people are dead and 34 others are missing. Rescue efforts continue after massive amounts of rocks and soil washed down a slope burying at least 8 residential buildings. I'm Deborah Valentine. This is Fox News.
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1: Thank you, Jim. It's great to be with you.
0: I am super excited, as you can tell. I love when you come on the show and give away free stuff. And you are giving away free things to my listeners today. I have to say, I've kind of trained my listening audience here in Houston to get free stuff from my expert guests. And well, I mean, why not? If they have to listen to me on the radio show, I should at least take something from you, right, Delton?
1: Well,
0: give it to them.
1: Sounds fair.
0: You're excited about what you do. You are an expert in this field. We're going to get into what you do and why it's so important for our listeners to consider and hopefully end up purchasing a standby generator for their house. Let's talk about what you're offering today. I'll go through the list, and if I've missed something, you tell me. Not only are you offering the Mini Kenny portable generator, which I love this thing, and we'll talk about it in more detail. I really love the fact they can listen to you and me when the power goes off because it's got an AM/FM radio built in. I see here on my sheet, $1,500 off any new generator from A&A GenPro. And you guys deal in Kohler, Cummins. We can talk about Generac and all the different brands. And you also have air-cooled and liquid-cooled. We'll get into the details of those as well. You also have a warranty. How many years is your warranty now?
1: Right now, we have a 10-year warranty that we're offering to all of our clients.
0: Okay, so the 10-year warranty, we've talked about that before. I love the 10-year warranty. 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So if I buy a 12-pack of Coca-Cola, not too concerned. Because even if it's defective, it's not a big investment. And there's really no moving parts, except for when I pop the top. Now, when it comes to a generator, literally a lot of moving parts, more expensive than a 12-pack of Coca-Cola. I want to be able to go to bed at night, rest my head on my pillow, knowing that if the power goes out, it's going to start up. And if it doesn't, and we're in our eighth year of the warranty, I can call Delton. And Delton's going to say, "What's up, Jim?" I'm going to be, "Not my generator for some reason." He'd be like, "No problem. We noticed too on our end because we monitor your generator, Jim. We know we're just about to contact you. We've got a technician on the way out." That's how you guys operate, right?
1: That's how we operate, Jim.
0: Yeah. And that's what I love about you guys. So many people sell generators. Literally on the side of the road in Houston, there could be a sign that says, "We sell and install generators. We're the lowest price guaranteed." I'm thinking, okay, so this is someone who has somehow purchase a generator, they go down to the overpass, and they hire day labor to install the thing. Now, I'm exaggerating, but that would be a shame. It really needs to be done by licensed technicians, electricians on site, right? I mean, this is an electrical thing, and plus there's gas involved. Why don't you talk a little bit about how important it is to be licensed, having the right permits depending upon what part of town, and hiring the right company to do it, because not all generator companies are equal.
1: They are not. And it's critical, Jim. Understanding the system from beginning to end plays into how that system gets installed, not just during the installation process, but even at the beginning. How do you size? How do you actually understand the electrical components with that at home so that you can ensure your clients are getting the absolute best investment?
0: Okay, so for those of you who have been considering getting a generator but didn't know who to call, have not pulled that trigger of making the phone call or filling out a form online, you now know who to call. Delton over at A&A GenPro. Here's his number, 281-805-8340. I've got some great news. Not only will he and his team come out at no charge, a site engineer comes out to do a site inspection. They will leave behind, at no charge, the mini portable generator. You can charge your phone, other devices with. It's got a solar panel. It's got a flashlight.

0: 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It's totally portable. There are no strings attached. 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
1: No, Jim. Our team goes out. 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
0: 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I call myself Check a Pro Joe on the radio, Delton, because Jim doesn't rhyme with pro. So we came up years ago with Check a Pro Joe. An email has come in from Mike from Katy, and he's got a question for you, Delton. We lost power for 8 days after Hurricane Beryl last year. My wife has medical equipment at home. What size generator do I need to run the whole house, including her CPAP and the AC?
1: It's always top of mind question for all of our clients, Jim. And we have to think about homes. Each of us live in our homes, and those homes can be drastically different, not just from size, but what we have inside of them, the power usage that we have. So that's why it's critical that our specialists meet with each of you. Mike, give us a call. We'll show up. Our team will be there. We'll go into a detailed questionnaire with you, get a deep understanding, and then from that, we'll be able to provide you with the best size system for all of your needs.
0: Mike, you can call 281-805-8340. Get more of your questions answered over the phone, but even better yet, have a site engineer come out at no cost to answer your questions in person. That way they can look at the actual site, your property, your house, how it's positioned on the property. Do you have propane? Do you have natural gas? Do you have room against your house? Oh, too close to a window? Maybe can't be. Maybe it's got to be moved somewhere else. Maybe you don't want it there because it does make some noise. So maybe you want it, you know, removed. If you have acreage, for instance, there's some options. You don't have to have it right next to the house. If you live in a crowded neighborhood, and if you're from Katy, like in Cinco Ranch, Mike, maybe you don't have a lot of choices, like your neighbor's right on top of you. So, you know, you might have to have it right near your AC or your pool equipment. No big deal. As a matter of fact, I think my pool equipment is louder than most generators. And that's something that is something I want to bring up, Delton, because a lot of people say, yeah, but they're so loud. That's not necessarily the case, is it?
1: It is not the case. Manufacturers have spent a lot of time investing in noise reduction. The enclosures now are well insulated. And as long as those are closed, they're locked. That decibel level has dropped drastically from what those older generators used to be.
0: I also think when it's 101 degrees out with 1,000% humidity, who cares, right? Or if we're having a freeze like we did back February 2021 and the grid went down, who cares? If it's that noisy, I'll put earplugs in. I mean, come on. Like this isn't meant to be generating power 24/7. This is an emergency type generator, right? This is a standby generator, which means it's standing by, ready to take over from the grid, from your provider. And we all know that the grid, our providers, are not as dependable as we would like. And I'll tell you something else has come up, everybody. I've noticed this, and I've been around a long time. I've lived on Earth for decades and decades. When I was a kid, electricity was important, but not as important today. For instance, Mike, You know, Mike had a question about CPAP, medical equipment. When I was young, I don't think there were CPAP machines. Don't know. The music has come up. That means we're going to go to a break. I'm going to give out Delton's phone number at A&A Gem Pro. You've got to call if you want to get that free mini generator. 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Again, 281-805-8340. Yes, I'll be giving out the phone number again after the break. But call now, 281-805-8340. Delton and I will be right back right after this, right here on Checka Pro Radio. Stand by.
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0: Houston, you know how this goes. One strong storm, heavy rain, a hurricane, a major freeze, and the power is gone. 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Houston weather is unpredictable. 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
0: When I promise something, I follow through. 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We are now officially in hurricane season. And for those of you who don't know when hurricane season is, first of all, you must be new to town. Because if you're from Houston, you know it's from June 1st all the way through past Thanksgiving, November 30th, almost December, which seems kind of odd because these are cooler months, but the Gulf gets so warm. That's why we have tropical storms and hurricanes in November. Delton, I think the worst storms we get are going to be August, September, October. You know, in general, after things have gotten heated up, things are hot. It's Houston. We could get another hurricane again. And when that happens, you really want to have your own generator.
1: That is correct. You really do. Those months are critical. As you mentioned, just the heat level over the Gulf and how it rises. It is just fertile soil creating those storms that come in. And it's very unlike our typical storms because this will knock out power in large areas of the community. And of course, you're not talking about just homes. You're talking about businesses, homes, medical facilities. And it's really critical that you have that backup power to be able to sustain through those times.
0: Yeah. It's not just the people who are in Clear Lake and Galveston or Pearland. Sugar Land is not that far from the coast, but all the way up to Huntsville. If the winds are right, it can be devastating. And here's what's really interesting, what a lot of people don't understand. Yes, the winds are going to be stronger on the coast. There's no question. There aren't a lot of trees near the coast. The trees are north of I-10. They really are. So go for a drive one day and prove me wrong. When you start going into Cypress and Tomball and Spring and the Woodlands and all the way up to the prisons, you will see more trees. Trees snap. They fall, they break, they take down power. And when they do that over and over again during a storm, it can take weeks and weeks to get power back. So ironically, some people who live toward the water near the Gulf may have underground wiring, underground electricity. and no trees. And they're like, yeah, we lost power for 24 hours. We're good now. Other people in the woodlands are like, we're on our second week. Oh, wow. So you just don't know. Now, not to scare you, it's not just the storms, data centers. We keep hearing AI, artificial intelligence, data centers, chewing up electricity, coming to town, all over the country, actually. People are protesting. Some people are already spending more money on electricity for their residential home, which doesn't seem fair to me. And they may get brownouts, especially in the summertime when there's so much need for air conditioning. And I'll tell you, I think the local governments have been making deals with these AI data centers. They're going to give them priority over little guys like me. So we need to have our own generator. Delton, does any of that ring true or am I just crazy?
1: Well, Jim, definitely not crazy. Those AI centers will certainly cause lots of implications to a community. You mentioned some of them as far as power, increased utility bills as well. They're going to hike the rate because of the utilization rate going up. Now your power plant has to produce more. So it costs them more in fuel to be able to produce that electricity. No, you're spot on, Jim. A standby power unit is definitely within all of our reaches, and it gives us that security that we need, knowing that no matter what our communities might throw at us, no matter what the environment might throw at us, we have the ability to sustain.
0: So, Delton, when you guys come out for the free site inspection, by the way, they'll be dropping off your mini portable generator when they come out. Quickly here, what are you guys looking at? You come out, you meet with Mr. and Mrs. Smith. You ask them some questions, obviously. And then what are you guys looking for inside and outside the house?
1: So inside the home, we're going to check out the panel. We're going to ensure that we understand what all is in there from a breaker perspective, what power is being used through that. We're going to go on the outside. We're going to look for your fuel source. We're going to look for your electrical utility source as well. We need to make sure that both of those are on site. Not having fuel is not a deal ender, but it does make an impact to the overall cost of the project. Once we've understood the location as well as the size of what we're dealing with for a gas meter and electric meter, that's going to give us the best understanding of where and how to approach the project.
0: I don't think I mentioned this. As low as $179 a month to get into a generator.
1: You got it, Jim.
0: $179 a month. And I'll tell you, $179 a month, I don't think I make a payment for anything that's $179 a month. Everything's expensive. My mortgage isn't close to that. Car payments are not close to that. My electricity bill is not close to that. Maybe a water bill, okay? Maybe. So, $179 a month, peace of mind. Also, it is going to help me sell my house faster if I decide to sell my house because it has another asset. I like to call these appliances. So I've got central air conditioning. You know, I've got a swimming pool, a three-car garage, whatever it is. And now I've got a generator. Wow, I'm going to beat out the other guy down the street trying to sell his house. And I'm going to get more for it. I don't know what the ROI is on it, but I'm probably not going to lose any money on it. Certainly, one of the most important things when you're selling a house is selling it quickly. So that in itself could be worthwhile. At the same time, Delton, I am able to get sleep at night. I put my head down on my pillow knowing that if the power goes out, I don't have to go to my garage or my shed, start up a generator, a portable one, make sure gasoline is in it, make sure the carburetor's not gunked up. My wife is like tapping me on the head at 2 a.m. There's no power. It's hot in here. Yeah. Go out and start that generator. We won't even know, right, when that generator starts, the standby generator. It starts up automatically. I've heard they start up within 5, 6, 10 seconds.
1: Oh, yes. They will respond. There's a startup time for them to be able to run and ensure that they're going to provide quality power. They're literally within seconds firing up and preparing themselves for that transfer. So when you're sleeping, exactly what you said, you don't even notice it. The AC kicks back on. Your bed, your fans running, you're living in your home just as if you had utility power.
0: 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This thing's awesome. 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It's got a solar panel, which will charge your batteries, your mobile devices. It's got a flashlight, AM/FM radio with the weather band. Even has a hand crank. If, for some reason, the batteries, and there's two sets of batteries, it's wild. In case the batteries fail because it's nighttime, you can crank it up, and it's totally portable. Call now, 281-805-8340. Delton, another email, joe@checkapro.com, from Sandra in the Woodlands. I've been thinking about getting a Generac versus a Cummins generator. What's the difference, and which one does A&H GenPro recommend for a home our size? Now, she didn't include her home size. Let me help you out a little bit, Delton. Let's say it's a 3,000 square foot house. I don't even know if that's important, but 3,000 square foot house. What's the answer?
1: 3,000 square foot house, we can comfortably place 20 kW Cummins, 26 kW Kohler, 17 kW. The reality is our systems are very fluid. We have mechanisms that we put in place where we can monitor the power, limit the power usage based on what's going on. Not that we completely cut it off, but we modulate how things are being ran. Homeowners don't even realize that these things are happening because it's functioning in sync with everything else that's happening. Your home's cool. Everything's there. No, it may not kick on every 5 minutes, but it's going to continue to cool depending on what else is being used there. So definitely within 20K. And you mentioned Generac, you mentioned Cummins. The thing that I always tell all of my clients is it's not so much the name on the generator as it is the name behind the generator. It's the company you have that's coming that's going to be providing you with consistent service, maintenance. The installation is going to be professionally done according to code and industry standards. That's where a generator really makes the difference. It's who is it that is giving you that service on a daily basis.
0: And I would agree with that because you're not going to be dealing in generator brands that aren't good for your brand, A&H GenPro. Why would you have a poor product? That doesn't make any sense, right? So they're all good. They all do different things at different levels. In other words, they bring power back. They may be set up a little differently, operate a little differently. You're familiar with all those brands. You work with them. And depending upon the price point for your customer, some may want to spend a little more, a little less. So if they want a Cummins, they're going to spend more than Generac. If they want a liquid-cooled Cummins, they're going to spend more than the Generac. Absolutely. Air-cooled, more than probably most air-cooled, right? You know, it depends. Do you want like the Cadillac version or the Chevy version? The Chevy will get you from point A to B, and so will the Cadillac. The question is what do you really want? And something I have learned is you can get a less expensive generator that just gets the job done if you want to spend less money and not necessarily power everything in your house. So if you have a 3,000 square foot house and you've got two AC systems and three pool pumps and all this other stuff, you may have to make a choice of what you want to have run during a power outage if you want a basic model. Is that fair to say?
1: And the wonderful thing about where we are now in the industry, there are so many different systems that we incorporate into our system that even go beyond what you just mentioned of being limited. We try to use that as less as we possibly can in limiting our clients. We just want to effectively use that equipment when we have available power. And by doing that, it gives a lot more flexibility than a lot of the systems that used to be put in.
0: So really, there is a generator for everybody, as little as $179 a month. If you want to spend more, you will get a higher level product. But that doesn't mean, as far as I'm concerned, and Delton, you can correct me, that doesn't mean that the more expensive one is going to be more dependable and come on and the other one's not. They're all going to come on, right? They're all going to come on when the power goes out.
1: They're all going to come on. Absolutely.
0: You guys can monitor all of them from your remote location at your office, correct?
1: That is right.
0: Yeah. They will all do a weekly test. Is that correct?
1: That is correct.
0: The music just started. We're going to take a quick break. When we come back, we have another question. David from Cyprus has a question. And also, I want to talk about the difference between natural gas and propane options. Delton, how does that sound?
1: Sounds good, Jim.
0: All right. Call now, everybody. It's not too late. 281-805-8340. 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Delton and I will be right back right after this, right here on Checker Pro Radio. Stand by.
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0: Houston, you know how this goes. One strong storm, heavy rain, a hurricane, a major freeze, and the power is gone. Right now, A&A Gem Pro is offering $1,500 off a brand new home generator. 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
0: And welcome back to Checker Pro Radio. I am Jim Clouk, a.k.a. 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On today's show, I have an expert guest, as I always do. 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His name is Delton Landry, and he is from A&A Gem Pro. He is the expert in standby generators. If you don't know what a standby generator is, it's simply a generator that's standing by waiting for your utility company that brings the power in to fail, right? No more power. Fine. The standby generator goes, oh, I'm not sensing power to the house. I better do my job. It starts up and will supply, if you wish, the exact same power to everything in your home. You'll never know that the power was off. Or through the transfer switch, you can do some cool stuff. You can just have certain things go on. Maybe you just want the downstairs cooled. Maybe you don't care about the pool pump, that type of thing. So there are options, right, Delton?
1: There are options, Jim.
0: Yeah. And so I bring that up because if you think that it would be too much money to generate power for your entire house, you're probably not correct on that. It's probably not too much money. As little as $179 a month, by the way, to get into a generator. But let's say that you're like, you know what? I just want something to keep the refrigerator on and the AC on downstairs. Okay, fine. Oh, and some lamps. Oh, and my computer and my TV. Oh, well, and the internet. Okay. But, and so you guys can do that. I personally believe if you're going to get a standby generator, just do the whole thing. Why do you want to be like, oh yeah, I forgot this room doesn't have lights today because we didn't, you know, hook up that part to the generator. No, I think you do it all. That's my opinion. 281-805-8340 is the phone number at A&A Gem Pro. 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And Delton and his team will leave behind the mini portable generator, which is awesome. Another email has come in. David from Cyprus is asking, how long does it actually take to install a whole home standby generator? And do I have to deal with the gas company and electricians separately, or does ANA handle all of that?
1: Jim, we handle everything. We are a full turnkey shop. We have master plumbers and electricians on staff. So there's not any aspect of this generator installation that we're not going to in-house take care of for all of our clients. Typically, from the time that you sign the agreement to the time that we turn over their keys, we can have a generator anywhere from 10 to 12 days installed in the system. There's going to be a lot of different dynamics that impact that, specifically where you live. Certain cities will take a little bit longer to go through the permitting process to ensure that we have the right permits and are able to pull the right inspections. But overall, we will engage with each client to let them know exactly how long their specific one would take.
0: Now, I can tell, because you call them clients, they're really close to you guys. There's a difference between a customer and a client. A client is someone you have a close relationship with. Attorneys have clients. McDonald's has customers. No one says, I'm a client of McDonald's. A client is an important distinction, and I like the fact that you call your customer a client, because a client is a higher level customer, and you partner with your client, if you will. In other words, you guys are so involved in the success of this system. You're not just selling something and dropping it off on a pallet, right?
1: Absolutely not.
0: You're delivering it to the home, you're installing it, but on a regular basis, you are monitoring it and you are servicing it. And that's important. This is something that most people don't want to worry about. It's like their car. Today, we don't change our own oil. Years ago, maybe we did. We don't change spark plugs. There's a lot of things we just don't do. So we expect now the dealership or a mechanic to take care of it. You guys do the same thing. You said turnkey for installation is turnkey for service. This is something I don't have to worry about, correct?
1: That is correct, Jim. We stand behind our product from the beginning to the end of the system. It's is just as you mentioned, for us, it is a long-term investment on both parts. We're going to be there. We're going to be there throughout the life of that system, ensuring that for each storm, that system is able to make it through that storm. And that does require, as we spoke of, the initial installation, but as well as the maintenance on a regular basis. We provide a maintenance every 6 months to ensure that no matter what storm comes our way, that generator is going to be up and operational. And then we have techs who are on call, ready to support our community throughout any event that might hit us.
0: Most generator companies don't offer a 10-year warranty. As a matter of fact, I don't believe all manufacturers of generators do, but you guys at ANA GenPro do. Tell me what this covers for 10 years and why you go that far out.
1: Jim, again, we stand behind the fact that we take great pride in the products that we offer to our clients. And because of that, we're able to extend a level of assurance that we're going to be there. We're going to stand behind it. We're going to engage with our OEMs. We're going to ensure that those parts that are warranted, which are going to typically be anything that does not get impacted by natural causes, acts of God, utility service type events, anything that's going to happen native to the generator or the ATS, those OEMs and us at ANA GenPro are going to cover it. Even so much so that you've mentioned the 10-year warranty, but we also have a no limit policy. So if our systems tend to fail for whatever reason, they're mechanical, right? We can't control how the OEM is going to produce them in the factory and something might be there, but we're going to stand behind it because we know that the systems we choose are of the highest quality. And if a system were to go down within that no limit policy terms, we're going to go out there. We're going to take that system out. We're going to put you a brand new one down and bring that one in and take it completely out of commission.
0: Okay, everybody, we're down to just three of these offers left, according to Jerry, my producer, just three left. Call now to have a site engineer come out and do a site inspection for free, no charge. 10-year warranty, as little as $179 a month, $1,500 off generators today. 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Again, 281-805-8340. Your generators can run on natural gas or propane, and some people may not know what they have. If it's coming in a pipe from the street, it's natural gas. If you have a tank outside, and actually people who have propane know they have propane. So if you have a tank outside, it's propane. I understand you guys, if need be, can bring extra tanks to help support a generator if propane is needed.
1: Yes, we always have partnerships with distributors throughout the area. And depending on the client and what their needs are, we can definitely assist with them in ensuring that they have all of their fuel needs covered.
0: And so you can configure any generator to work off of propane or natural gas, correct?
1: Any generator can be configured. There's going to be some local, regional, state laws that are going to mandate where we can put propane. But as far as the system itself, absolutely.
0: I would say a lot of my listeners have natural gas. That's what's piped in from the street. And what's nice about that is that should never run out. I say that, but a propane tank is finite. You will have to have that filled. The pipeline, if you will, coming into your neighborhood, going into your home, you don't have to worry about that. It's kind of like electricity. You shouldn't have to worry about that, but that's why you get a generator. So the, you know, it's like your water supply, right? If you have a well, you got to keep an eye on that. If you've got water coming in from the municipality, you don't have to worry about that. They take care of the water. So what's nice about having the natural gas line is that it continuously pumps in and keeps that generator going. And if you need your generator to go for a couple of weeks, you don't have to worry about refueling. Now, I will say this, and I'm sure Delton's thinking, weeks, you got to be careful. You can't run all generators 24/7 for weeks. I know that you have to shut them down, especially air-cooled ones, but I bet you do have some generators that can run a long time that are liquid-cooled in case they need to, in such a case where a hurricane comes and knocks power out for 2 weeks.
1: Absolutely, Jim. There's many different varieties of systems out there. We can meet any client's needs. But despite that, we always do recommend for the life of the generator, depending on what the need is, that that system is brought down, checked, made sure that everything inside of it is good, just for a general oversight check. But the systems are hardened. If you have to have a system for a critical nature that's going to function for 3, 4, 5, 6 days, there are systems out there that can definitely do that.
0: That would most likely be a liquid cooled system.
1: Absolutely. Yep.
0: That's something really to consider. If you really don't want to be inconvenienced, and we're not talking about a power outage for 3 hours, we're talking about a 3-day power outage. Okay. That's when you need to really consider, okay, maybe I need to have the better product, this liquid cooled. The music has come up, which means we've got to go to another break. Here's the phone number to get your free mini generator. 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Only three of these offers left. Three of these little generators left. You got to call 281-805-8340. Delton and I'll be right back right after this on the Checker Pro Radio Show. Stand by.
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0: Houston, you know how this goes. 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
0: Here we go, everybody. We're in the last segment of the show. 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You will get also absolutely free a site inspection from a qualified site engineer. I didn't say salesman. I said a site engineer. 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It's got a solar panel on it to charge the battery of the generator itself. 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I played around with mine. AM FM radio with the weather band, which means you can listen to me on the radio talk about the fact that you should have gotten your generator and now you don't. So maybe you should call to get your generator today. It's got a weather band, which is really good during storms because you can hear the National Weather Service with local updates. It's totally portable. Here's what I love about this thing. After you get your standby generator, you can give this as a gift to your neighbor. And you can tell your neighbor, hey, I'm giving this to you because I know you don't have a generator. And when the power goes out, I don't want you coming to my house because I have a generator. So do yourself a favor. Use this until you get your own. And here is Delton's number. Delton's laughing, but it's true. I do know when you're the only one in the neighborhood that has power, people come to your house.
1: How do I know? Yes. You are the envy of the neighborhood.
0: And it's kind of like you want to say, wait a second. So when the economy gets bad, you're, you know, begging for food, meaning why didn't you save your nuts, right? Why didn't you put something away? Why didn't you get a generator? I think everyone should be self-sufficient. I don't think it's fair for you to have a generator, but your neighbor doesn't. It's just not fair. Call now, 281-805-8340. Again, 281-805-8340. 281-805-8340. 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Another email at joe@checkapro.com has come in from Linda in Sugar Land. She says, my neighbor's generator is so loud it wakes me up. Are there quiet options available now? I don't want to be that neighbor on our street.
1: There absolutely are, Linda. And again, OEMs have put in a great deal of research and development into making sure that the insulation in the enclosures have done a great deal of reducing that noise. But here's the thing, though. You mentioned so loud and don't want to be that person in your neighborhood. You're listening to a generator that's running whenever you have power around you. I can assure you the sweetness of the sound of that generator running whenever everyone else is in the dark changes the perception drastically. And just as I mentioned before, you truly do become the envy of your neighbors.
0: Delton, on a really hot day when I'm enjoying my swimming pool and I've got all three of the pump motors going. I've got the, you know, general filter pump, and then I've got one for a fountain and one for a waterfall. It's noisy, but I don't care. I just crank the music up a little louder. Really upsetting the neighbors, right? But my point is sometimes things are loud. If you have a Jeep, driving down the road is louder than if you're driving in a Tesla.
1: Absolutely.
0: So it is what it is. There's going to be some noise, but you're right. These are insulated more now. There are ways to get it quieter. Also, along the same lines, if you think it's unsightly, you can actually get designs like skins put on some of these, right? Like a wrap. Can you talk a little bit about that?
1: Absolutely. We've partnered with graphics designers in the area where they come out and they'll do a consultation as well, and they'll match. I have one in my home. They match the environment to where you can't even see it. All of the gear on my wall looks like the brick wall. We just recently had a client. They had some bushes in the general area. They had their generator turn into a bush. And going back to the quietness, yeah, turned into a bush, took pictures. They loved it. Liquid cooled and air cooled have a distinct difference there as well. Your air cooled, it's going to run at a much higher RPM, which is, of course, going to make it sound louder. If noise is something that you really want to be mindful of, that liquid cool unit will definitely give you a much quieter, much, much quieter experience.
0: 281-80. Oh, Jerry says, stop giving the phone number out. He does this every once in a while. I'll tell you, Delton, because we have run out of the 10, apparently. So, so we can't end the show early because that would be rude. And we have an obligation here at the radio station to stay on the air for a few more minutes. So we're not stopping the show, but we have a problem because I like to give out these deals. These are great offers. The free mini generator and a free site inspection. 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So we had 10. There are none left. That means 10 people have called to set an appointment and get their free mini generator. I hate to do this, Delton. I'm going to ask you, can you offer two more of these to our listeners today?
1: Oh, Jim, putting me on the spot right here with your listeners. Two more. Thought I was being gracious with the 10, Jim, but listen, for your listeners today, I'll go ahead and I'll extend it to two more offers for you.
0: Okay. I know it's a big deal because it's expensive to give away a mini generator. Actually, it's very expensive to send out a site engineer. People's time is valuable, and you aren't charging anything. Like I say, no credit card, no check, no cash. This is crazy. It's unheard of to have a professional technician, an engineer, come out to a home for free and leave a mini generator. So two more of these. Call right now, 281-805-8340. If the lines are jammed up, you can leave a message and someone will call you back. It gets crazy sometimes, especially when there's only two left here at the end of the program. 281-805-8340. We're drawing to a conclusion here on the program, Delton. We covered a lot of things. We covered weather like hurricanes, grid failures, the AI data center discussion. We talked about natural gas and propane. We took questions from Mike, Sandra, David, and Linda. Anything we've missed?
1: Just reassuring the community, Jim. It really is our purpose to make sure that we're providing security and comfort to all of our community. You brought up the Mini Kenny many times. And this is the reason why whenever our site engineers show up, during this program for all of our clients that are calling in, they're going to leave that Mini Kenny. We don't want to leave your home. Yes, we want you to have true standby power, but that Mini Kenny is going to be able to give you that. But above and beyond that, it's that security and comfort of knowing that you have a company in your community that is not only there to just drop off a box in your driveway, but we're there to treat you as a client and to build that relationship for the life of that system.
0: Yeah. Well said. Call now before it's too late. 281-805-8340. 281-805-8340. Call, make a convenient time on your schedule as the homeowner to have Delton and his team come out. 281-805-8340. We have time for another question, so let's finish the show off with a question from Patricia in Tomball. She says, I've seen ads for portable generators at the big box stores for around $800. Why should I invest in a standby generator from a company like AnHM Pro instead of just buying one of those? I think we talked a little bit about that.
1: We did. And you touched on the fuel source a few times there, Jim. That's one thing that I want to make sure that the listeners out there really, really understand. Those portable generators require gasoline. Whenever a storm passes through our communities, we mentioned it earlier on, it's not just homes that are knocked out of power, fuel stations as well. But those gas stations, they're inundated by vehicles that need gas. And they have low fuel sources because the trucks aren't running like they used to. So the fuel potential for you to have for that portable generator gets diminished greatly. Whereas if you go into a fuel source such as natural gas, liquid propane, and for that matter, even diesel for some of our commercial clients who require those fuel sources, those types of fuel sources are going to give you a much longer runtime.
0: Yeah, and also when the power is out, many gas stations don't have power to pump the gasoline. They could literally have tanks under the ground ready to go. But if the power's out, they may not be able to get it out if they don't have a generator themselves. And there's long lines and there's all kinds of problems with that. We've seen it before on television where they have the long lines and the trucks can't refuel and the power's out and it's just tough. All right, last chance, 281-805-8340. Call now to get your free mini generator when a site engineer from A&A Gen Pro come out. They're going to take a look at your property. They're going to make recommendations, and you can ask all kinds of questions. Questions such as, where should we place the generator? Should we have air cooled, liquid cooled? Which brand? How big? Do I have to have my whole house done? Yes, I want my whole house to be powered. Will it power this or that? Everything is great. Again, 281-805-8340. Delton, thank you for joining me today. I appreciate it. You are such the expert.
1: Thank you for having me, Jim. It's been a great pleasure.
0: And thank you, everybody. Be safe out there. We'll see you next time on Checka Pro Radio.
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12: No let up. I'm Paul Stevens, Fox News. CENTCOM announcing the U.S. carrying out more attacks on Iran for a seventh straight day.
13: The U.S. has hit roads and bridges around Bandar Abbas, a strategic port city near the Strait of Hormuz. Their aim is to isolate the IRGC from resupplying. CENTCOM touted the destruction of one observation tower in particular, which they say significantly weakens the IRGC's ability to coordinate attacks on ships. The U.S. is denying Iran's claim that it's hitting civilian infrastructure infrastructure, arguing it's been striking military targets with one goal in mind. On the other hand, the U.S. says Iran has been the bad actor, carrying out these attacks on civilian ships and damaging a water desalination plant in Kuwait. Iran is refusing to back down, carrying out retaliatory attacks on U.S. targets in the Gulf region.
12: And that is Fox's Madeleine Rivera in D.C. Two outgoing GOP senators who really lost their primary bids, or recently rather, are breaking ranks, delivering a sharp rebuke to President Trump. This following a primetime address Thursday night on election security.
11: During a Friday discussion at the Aspen Security Forum in Colorado, both Louisiana's Bill Cassidy and Texas's John Cornyn said the president's remarks missed the point. Senator Cornyn didn't understand the focus on events from 6 years ago.
14: Frankly, as a member of the Senate Intelligence Committee, there wasn't a whole lot new.
11: Senator Cassidy said people are more concerned about other issues.
15: We should be talking about what matters to the people around the kitchen table. And right now they can't afford their health care, their housing, their groceries, or the gasoline.
11: In his Thursday night speech, the president claimed that starting in 2020, China compromised U.S. election data, and that evidence was hidden from him. He's calling for investigations. Kevin Ureski, Fox News.
12: Cassidy and Cornyn both recently unseated in primaries. 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
12: Democrats in Maine still looking for their nominee for a U.S. Senate race after the controversial candidate Graham Plattner had to withdraw from that contest.
20: The race to replace Graham Plattner as Maine's Democratic Senate nominee is off to a precarious start. 8 of the 12 candidates vying to replace Plattner debated for the first time Thursday night. 4 Democrats, who won at least 20% of the vote in June's primary, debated first, followed by 4 longer-shot candidates. After, the New York Times declared, quote, Maine Democrats don't exactly have a deep bench, noting halting answers, convoluted responses, and stilted deliveries. Plattner's popularity looms large over the race. He won the June Democratic primary in a landslide, but was forced to quit after being accused of rape, which he denies.
12: And that's Fox's Brian Yenis. Maine has until Monday, the 27th of July, to file a new candidate to fill Plattner's spot on the ballot for the Senate. President Trump wants the late Senator Lindsey Graham's sister to run for a full term in the chamber.
21: President Trump is offering his complete and total endorsement to Senator Darlene Graham, the sister of South Carolina Republican Lindsey Graham, if she chooses to run for her late brother's Senate seat. That term expires the end of this year, and a Republican primary is set for next month to replace Lindsey Graham on the ballot. The president says Darlene Graham is a spectacular person and a true American patriot, and says he's asked her to run in the special primary for the good of the nation. Darlene Graham was sworn in this week as senator to serve out the rest of Lindsey Graham's term. At the White House, Jared Halpern, Fox News.
12: World Cup today, France and England for the third place game, 5 p.m. Eastern in Miami. And then tomorrow, Sunday, it's Spain and Argentina playing the World Cup final at the New York, New Jersey Stadium in the Jersey Meadowlands. I'm Paul Stevens. This is Fox News.
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0: Good morning, Texas.
1: That's right.
0: Yeah, well, good morning. We especially want to do a shout out to Texas today because we are, our hearts, our prayers are out there for you. Texas, the Guadalupe River is up like 32 feet. Kerrville's getting hit. Dallas is getting hit.
1: Everybody. San Antonio's getting hit. Yeah.
0: Also there. So our thoughts and prayers are with them because I'm sitting here looking at blue sky and I'm looking at, and it's usually us that's getting flooded. So anyway, so I'm your host, Rob Cook. And today we have Luisa Deason and Victor Escalante. And the things we're going to be talking about

0: one of iHeart stations, back then it was Clear Channel, in San Antonio, and he told listeners, pull over because you won't be able to do this if you're driving. So I was driving, pulled over, did a real short 5-minute intervention. You're trained in NLP, Rob. So I'll tell you what he did is he basically altered the submodalities of how you were representing some experience, some unhappy experience. Okay. I worked in sales. So I did the exercise and I was amazed at how in as little as 5 minutes, I could totally change my emotional state. That's what got me started.
1: So can you give me a specific example of what it was you did around that?
0: Sure. I worked in sales and I had a really negative experience with a customer. And so what I did in my mind is I replayed the experience in my mind as though it was a movie, and I changed the voice. I changed the tone of the voice to that of Mickey Mouse. And so the client was criticizing me, and I was taking the exact words that he told me, but I changed it to Mickey Mouse. And of course, when you do that, you reduce it to the ridiculous. And that automatically shifted my emotions because it was neutral. It's like, you can't believe something as ridiculous as that. Later on, I really tested it and it wasn't working the way it worked the first time. So I played around with different voices, Porky Pig, Daffy Duck, and I finally hit on the one that
1: You're with the classics, yeah.
0: I hit on one that really blew out the negative experience. I went to a sexual tone to where the client was saying, why did you do that?
2: Sitting with Donald Duck.
0: Yeah. By doing that, I completely blew out that experience. And again.
1: So it just took that negative energy and just kind of reversed it all like
0: totally,
1: that.
0: So. Totally changed it on the spot and had a very great day.
2: You know, I've gone through my certification as well.
0: Yeah,
2: and
0: exactly.
2: One of the things that's very interesting about working with Victor is we do a lot of sales training. I do PR crisis communications as well for some of the larger businesses, so to speak, that have like critical infrastructure and things like that when it comes to some immigration stuff. And, you know, where's your stance and what to say to the media, what not to say. But we've joined forces and, of course, have done a lot of training on the NLP. And it's fascinating to watch a group of salespeople that really bring challenges that they've either carried from a previous belief or maybe trauma in their childhood or something that has blocked them in some way, shape, or form, and they can't remove the block. And through brain recoding and NLP, it's amazing what we can do to change the trajectory of their way of thinking and how it opens up those venues and those lines of success for them. We've watched it transform people's lives in the last year and a half.
1: We thought it'd be nice if we just unplug and reboot.
2: Right.
1: That's basically what
2: exactly.
1: You're doing is rebooting.
2: I mean, as much as I'd like to punch throat somebody sometimes, yeah. I can't do that. But.
1: Well, I'm sure that's true of everybody. And we've got a lot of agents out there listening to us because I have noticed that our attitudes have changed. I'm actually telling people in my classes, be kind.
2: Be kind and be positive about it. Even if you're self-negative to yourself, that all affects the way that you conduct the rest of your day.
1: I think social media is partially guilty.
0: It is totally guilty. And I'm telling you, because I come from media, I've worked in all legacy media, radio, TV, print media, work with the Houston Chronicle, the Business Journal, magazines, and media, social media specifically, was engineered to create division because that's what gets attention.
1: It's working.
0: Because that's what people pay attention to, okay? If you publish nothing but positive stories, people are bored, okay?
1: Yeah, actually.
2: Or immigration stories and the algorithms bypass you altogether.
1: When I was going to be chairman for HAR, they sent me up to Dallas for media training how they train anchors.
0: Yeah.
1: And they kind of taught me about, you know, we thought about doing a positive news show, but nobody would watch it.
0: Exactly. Exactly.
1: And it's kind of like.
2: Well, you know what they say, if it bleeds, it leads.
1: It's exactly what I learned. And I thought that was really interesting. You know, just like you're going on I-10 and nobody's had a wreck, so everybody's just kind of going along not forgetting it. But the moment that you see a wreck, everybody's slowing down
2: to 10
1: miles an hour, rubbernecking. So that's
0: totally.
1: The same kind of thing.
0: Totally.
1: So people want to see that. So now you do a lot of mirroring. So talk about a little bit of that kind of training, what that looks like.
0: So mirroring is a step, it's a technique on how you can enter into deep rapport with someone. So, for example, an agent,

0: that is trying to be influential to get a listing or to sell a property, they need to be in sync with the other person. And so mirroring is a technique to where you basically create a mirror image for the person. If the person that you're dealing with has their arms crossed, you cross your arms. If they're sitting down, you sit down and lean into them. If they're leaning into you, basically, again, you mimic a lot of their behaviors to where they begin to see themselves in you. Now, one of the criticisms is, well, aren't people going to feel that again, you're just mimicking them and they're going to get angry at you? The answer is no, because they're too self-absorbed to be paying attention to what you're doing.
1: Well, and again, my training was quite a long time ago, but one of the things I said as a test factor is that if you find out how you're connecting with that yes. person, is touch your face.
0: Sure.
1: If they turn around and touch their face,
0: yeah. sure.
1: They're with you.
2: Well, and we've watched this. We've done training for some pretty big companies here lately, and I can tell you it's amazing to watch somebody when you've done the mirroring. Mm-hmm. But making sure that they don't come in, like if you're in sales, obviously, you don't want to come in and vomit all over the person you're trying to get signed up for the purchase. What you really want to focus on is creating that little mini relationship or that micro relationship with them, because you've got to know that there has to be some common ground amongst the person that you're sitting in front of and what you're doing, but is getting to know how that person best communicates as well. And there's techniques through NLP that we teach that help you understand if somebody is a visual learner, if somebody is more kinetic than somebody else. You know, if you don't like people
1: touchy-feely.
2: Yeah, well, I'm a kind of like lovey touchy-feely person. You know, I'm a hugger. I'm sorry. I'm Mexican. But, you know, our culture is we're very affectionate people. And maybe somebody who's not that way, I wouldn't certainly after a transaction or after a conversation, maybe hug them if they're not that kind of person. You really do have to know who you have in front of you to be able to understand how you best connect with that person.
1: Yeah. Well, what I notice about salespeople, they've had this training and they've got this knowledge, and they want to hurry up and tell their potential client everything they know, then I find out what's important to them.
2: Well, you need to find out first what is their pain and what is the solution you're bringing to the table. That is the key element and communication. And then, of course, you know what we do? We do business with people that we like, trust, and your product knowledge is going to be a very, very heavy factor. It's very important.
1: Yeah, what did I say? They don't care what you know, but they want to know that you care.
2: Well, and it's not, they don't necessarily remember what you say, but how you made them feel.
1: That's right. Yeah, well, there's a
0: fake. You and I date ourselves, Rob. You're actually quoting.
2: Y'all are the older leagues.
0: You're actually quoting a statement that is made in the book, How to Swim with the Sharks Without Being Eaten Alive by Harvey McKay.
1: Yeah, well, there was a poet whose name escaped me right now, but is well known for making that same statement.
0: Okay, yeah.
1: And so.
0: Again, there's nothing new. Everything has been repeated by somebody. Yeah,
1: before the show, we were talking about how to win friends and influence people.
0: Yeah.
1: And that was in the late 1940s that came out.
2: Yeah. Well, how many of us have ever done a DISC assessment?
1: Oh, I have.
2: And they tell you, times. You know, based on your personality type, what you're missing out on is these other areas of customer bases that are potential clients for you. But if you don't change your way of viewing them or approaching them through a more effective techniques and communication, you're never going to reach that market. So it's critically important to understand why NLP techniques are so important. And Victor has mastered that for the last 40 years. And I've been under his apprentice and got my certification, but I've been doing it for about a year and a half now? Mm-hmm.
0: Yes.
2: So he's the pro, but I have come a long way, Rob.
0: I'll tell you something, Rob, that the listeners can identify with, is I had a property that I wanted to list. And so, of course, I go through the interviewing process of different agents. Not one single agent, and I interviewed about five, created a level of trust in them for me to list the property with them because, again, they didn't even understand the basics of rapport.
1: Yeah, well, I always want agents to do that. I've told everybody this. In fact, in any kind of communication, be the person to ask the question. Those two things. First, you're going to find out a lot. The other thing is, it keeps you in control of the conversation.
0: Sure.
1: You know?
2: Exactly.
1: And I used to go to my ex-wife was an attorney. We would go to parties. We would know everything about whoever we talked to. We knew where they went to college. We knew their kids' names. We knew their dog's name.
2: It's almost like a small interrogation. I'm very good at interrogations.
1: That's another whole segment there. But if it's all about being interested in people, and if you're not interested in people, sales is probably not your bailiwick.
2: Well, and what better market that realtors are in the people business?
1: Yes, they are.
2: So are titles. So are lenders. I mean, if you're not in the people business, working in the people business is extraordinary, but you have to be able to communicate with people.
1: To Victor's point, that's exactly why a lot of agents aren't doing the amount of business they could be doing a lot more if they understood the communication process, but they're trained in maybe the product or the mechanics of doing real estate, but that's not how you communicate with people. Because in fact, something simple like when you take a listing, the first thing I would have done was probably said, let's walk to your house and tell me what you like about this house. And then tell me why you bought this.
0: Sure.
1: And so I'm starting to get an element of who you are, what motivated you, so I'll know how to address you.
0: You begin the profiling process by asking simple questions that how they answer, you begin to create an algorithm, for lack of a better term, in today's day and age, for how to be able to influence that person.
1: Exactly. And again, it's mainly about getting them to know and trust you.
0: Yes, exactly.
1: And be trustworthy.
2: Everything we do is built on whether you trust. I mean, the transactions we are usually making are built on trust. You like the person. That person knows their product pretty well. Or knows how to do their business.
1: I don't know. I pay taxes. I don't trust them at all.
2: I don't either.
1: Anyway, but the process. Now, so somebody's interested in doing it, NLP, tell me what the first step would be.
2: Well, they can call us.
0: They can go to Luisa's site.
2: My website is decentconsultingservices.com. And that's where you can find a lot of the things that Victor and I are doing. They can also reach out to me directly. My number is 832-244-2488, or they can reach Victor as well.
0: My website is Escalante Mind Recode, and my phone number is 210-216-6915. I repeat, 210-216-6915.
1: Yeah, well, I was going to ask that question later, but I don't know. What's the first step?
0: The first step is contact
2: identifying
0: us,
2: there's a problem.
0: Yeah, we can't help danger, you danger. If you don't have an open mind. We just did a show yesterday on when to know when you need a consultant or a coach. And that's one of the signs, is knowing that you have a problem. If we cannot convince you to do anything, if you're not ready to own your problem. And so when you know that you have a problem, reach out to us. We're there to do a free consultation, to not only tell you what the solution is, but tell you the root cause of your problem.
2: Well, and the initial consultation doesn't cost you anything, but we can come in 30 minutes, maybe get some idea and ready, you know, kind of assess where you are and what's going on. That can be done in person, or it can be done via Zoom. But we need to find out what are the hurdles, because we all know that if you're self-employed, you know, discipline is a big factor. But the other thing is knowing your business and what you're capable of doing. And sometimes we forget to delegate. I'm not an expert at AI, and I'm not an expert at social media, but I can tell you one thing, Victor is. And so one of the things that I need to identify is, how do I market myself? We've got to be asking questions constantly to be able to find out what is your strength, what is your weakness.
1: I think the first identifier for me would be, like, if I'm not where I want to be in life and or my business, that's where I would start, is find out, you know.
2: And we can always cater the package to whatever the needs are. So there's different pricing arenas. But, you know, we hit individuals, we hit small businesses, and we also do large-scale businesses. And that's a whole different ballgame. But at the end of the day, it's what are your specific needs? And what we do is we cater that program to your needs.
1: Right. And so you get the identifier, you find out what it is, if people, if they're willing to share that with you, that you can build the program around them. But the basis is NLP.
0: Sure.
2: Absolutely.
1: Program. And again, the government's been using it for decades.
0: Right.
1: And they use it with the CIA. Yeah, they do it with the FBI, CIA, and
2: here's
1: all that.
2: With a lot of the federal agencies.
0: Here's something interesting. I read a Law Enforcement Journal article that said that rapport skills have been found to be more effective than waterboarding. That's how powerful rapport skills is.
2: Good cop, bad cop.
0: Because again, you establish a connection that transcends the adversary vibe that the prisoners are going to get. And again, at some level, we're human. Okay. So it's connecting with humans on a human level to where they open up to you.
1: Yeah. And
2: I'll give you an example in my previous life with my previous business. You know, people would call me and ask for help with credit restoration. And one of the things that I would do is I would listen. And my team would go, well, why do you close? How are you closing everybody? I'm like, I take the time to listen to the problem. You have to listen.
1: Well,
2: they just want somebody to hear what has happened to them. And then we devise a plan accordingly. This is going to be the same kind of an issue with NLP when you're sitting with somebody who's got several blocks and challenges that they can't remove themselves from, is getting to the root of what's causing the problem. Maybe it's childhood trauma. Maybe they had a bad experience that they're carrying over. Maybe somebody really screwed them over really badly and they can't get past that pain. So it's a lot of times is just get to know the person that you're speaking with to be able to put a plan of action together.
1: Well, I think that we're manipulated in so many different ways, and sometimes we don't know we're being manipulated. But I had a friend of mine that was an attorney, and his place where he did his depositions had dead animals on the wall, you know, for trophies.
0: Sure.
1: None of the chairs matched. It was like very uncomfortable. And he says, that's why I want it.
0: That's by design, yeah.
1: That's by design. You're being manipulated. And I always found out, I even had people say, people tell you everything. I said, because I made them feel comfortable.
0: Sure.
2: Yeah.
1: And that's a huge difference.
0: Totally.
1: But evidently it works for attorneys. They want to get out of there, so they spill the beans. I don't know how
0: that
1: works.
0: As I was listening to you guys talk, I was reminded of a real estate broker I worked with last year. That she wanted to bill over $1 million in 2026, which, again, if you have that kind of dedication and commitment, you're going to do it. But what she found very interesting was that she had some old beliefs and some old feelings she never processed related to her ex-husband, okay? And so once
1: we can't relate to that, can we?
2: Oh, no, not at all.
0: So once she was able to process those feelings and those beliefs that were formed from that relationship, their marriage, she was unstoppable because again, he basically had programmed her to not think that she was attractive, successful. You know what the exes all say to us.
2: I remember a therapist telling me once, you need to pray for your ex-husband. I said, I pray lightning strike him. And they go, no, that doesn't count.
1: That's nice. But, that makes total sense. They get rid of those things. But
0: yeah,
1: a lot of people don't believe in what they're saying. And that's part what I saw with agents was, and annually, I oversaw 170 agents. And annually, we would go, in October, we'd go over their goals for the following year. And one person comes in, we've already dissed them. And so we know what their profile is. And he writes 24 sales, 24 buyers. And he'd only done like 3 or 4 the whole year before that. He says, well, I just thought I had to put something down. So they obviously didn't believe they could do the other part, which have been
2: a belief is a huge part
1: about it. So how, in your process, how do you get them to believe in themselves?
0: You have to look at where the deficits are. And let me tell you something, Rob, is no one is immune from this kind of mind programming. I once worked with a billionaire that he had limiting beliefs from childhood when he was sent off to boarding school, off to the East Coast. The family was very wealthy, and so they wanted all their kids to go to boarding school and then to a leading university. And he developed a lot of trauma from that.
2: Separation,
0: because he was
2: anxiety.
0: Yeah, he was very feeling oriented. And so again, he never got professional help to process that. And so he developed all kinds of illnesses and all kinds of issues. And it all stemmed from that earliest programming as a child.
2: I'll give you an example of how Victor worked with me over a year ago. I carried that 9/11 trauma for 21 years. And I couldn't get past the day before. It would wreck my day the day before, the day after. I just was like almost incapacitated. I couldn't talk about it with you without crying. I spent 20 minutes with him in a deep session of NLP, and he removed that trauma in 20 minutes. I've not had it again.
1: Now, what was the defining factor of that happening?
2: Well, the defining factor was that I'd carried so much trauma that I was paralyzed by the trauma at times when I had to do some of the immigration work that I've been doing for years. And in my field, I can't have those issues come up when I'm sitting with clients.
1: I did a little presentation for when I went around the city and spoke, and I call it basically it was about being stuck. So I started doing some study about being stuck. And it finally came down, still down to one word, fear.
2: It is. It's fear.
1: Fear of success, fear of failure, fear, you know,
2: you're being judged,
1: all that stuff like that. Yeah. So that was...
0: We have over 750 emotions that we're capable of feeling. They can all be classified as fear or love. Everything. Everything is divided into fear and love. So again, if you're not big on love, then you got a problem.
1: So I have a feeling we're about to go to a break. So I'll let you know. Oh, we got 2 minutes. I got the signal here. We got 2 minutes. So one more time, let's get your contact information.
2: Victor, go ahead.
0: You can contact me at EscalanteMindRecode.com, or you can reach me at my cell, 210-216-6915.
1: One more time.
0: 210-216-6915.
1: And we're not going away, by the way. I just want to make sure they get it down, because I know they're rushing to get their pens and pencils right now.
2: I'll get mine out later.
1: Okay. It's like that. So, and actually, in our next section, we're going to be talking about your book, but we're going to come back to NLP as well.
2: Yes.
1: Your book got, on Amazon just got approved for release, right?
2: Yes. You bring me a signed copy. We went live on sales for Tuesday. Well, I haven't. I ordered a bunch, but mine haven't arrived yet.
1: Oh, okay. So, well, we have a photo of it like that. We'll use that for later on. But anyway, it's going to be a book about probably one of the most controversial subjects going on in our country today.
2: And people are starting to talk about it. It's like people are starting to wake up and go, wait, the media's lying to me? Now you can go to break.
1: Yeah, we will go to break, but we will be right back.
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1: Okay, good job. Anyway, we're here with Louisa Decent and Victor Escalante, and Louisa has just come out with a book, and like I said, one of the most controversial issues we have going on today, and it evokes emotions from whomever you would talk to, one way or the other, and it's all about ICE.
2: Well, and it's not necessarily, you know, one party or the other. I think both participate in it, but one of the things that has been of great concern to me as I watch immigration stories on the air, you know, is the rhetoric that those that are haters of law enforcement and are not conservatives and believe in the socialism and all the pushing this out, that the rhetoric is not correct. And when you have Congress people and senators and local leadership spewing lies about, you know, death to America and, you know, abolish ICE and do all these other things that are, you know, that they're lying, that ICE agents are Nazis and they're fascists and that they don't have the right licenses and they're not really a federal agency and all that. You know, that's where I have to step in. And I had to write a book to clarify.
1: Yeah, let's step back a little bit and talk about your background. So people understand where you were coming.
2: Okay. So I was the public affairs officer, the spokesperson for both DHS and for the DOJ under the Legacy Immigration and Naturalization Service. And then after 9/11, I became the spokesperson for ICE, Immigration and Customs Enforcement. So I traveled extensively, and I did probably 12 years with the PR for them. And when I left, I left very, very depressed, very affected by 9/11. I just had a child, so I was also suffering from, you know, postpartum depression, and it just really rocked my world. And what I did was I decided to get out, stayed out for 6 months, and then decided, okay, I don't want to do this either. So I started doing consulting, but I started consulting with some of the Republican candidates running for office, predominantly into the Senate and Congress, and I've been doing that for about 20 years, but I'll help anybody who's local that is, you know, a conservative and wants to get to know what immigration law looks like and stuff like that. And of course, I'm an expert at PR crisis communication. So during the Biden administration, when we saw the open border projections and the numbers that were coming in and what was coming in, you know, that was obviously incredibly fearful for me because we had worked with, you know, 9/11 and what that looked like and who had come in and who had attacked us. And so it kind of propelled me to really start thinking about writing a book and writing a book about something that I didn't know quite. I didn't want to write a biography because I really didn't want to expose a lot of the things that I'd worked on that, you know, maybe were not, you know, there's still a lot of agents I want to protect and all that other stuff. But moving forward, what I did was as I noticed different channels and different media outlets speak about immigration stories, I realized that the rhetoric was wrong. And that they were spewing inconsistencies and misinformation, and that was part of their propaganda machine. I'm not saying everybody out there is irresponsible, but there's a great majority that have been, that have led to a lot of the violence.
1: And I think things like TikTok have really been disfavorable and something like that, because you got people who don't know anything talking to other people who don't know anything, and all of a sudden that becomes their truth.
2: Well, and the scarier part is that when you have local, state, and federal leadership to the left that is spewing attack ICE, do not comply, don't open the door, kick them, throw rocks at them, shoot at them, try to drive them over. These are things that even have been confirmed by people that have said, you know, allegations by Maxine Waters and AOC and all these other figures that really don't like this country. And they don't see it as, you know, we're a conservative country with family values that have the desire to have safe communities and be able to thrive in our businesses. We like capitalism. And not everybody believes in that. So yeah, for that reason, I started writing the book. And of course, Victor helped me tremendously. We spent several months putting the book together. But what it highlights is what the media propaganda machine has done to what we watch and what we listen to and what we learn when we see and read things today. And what the book highlights is be an investigator. You know, don't take what you read on social media at any face value. Don't read what you see on TikTok if it's just not all official sources. But at the end of the day, it's do your research and look at other avenues. My mother watches Joy Behar, and The View is the ultimate of her authority of misinformation, and she doesn't see it.
1: Yeah.
2: And she won't speak to me about immigration stuff, yet it's okay that I did it for 30 years and that my husband had done it for 30 years, but it's not okay today.
1: Well, so. And you are an immigrant, so I mean, you're the prime example, but the people are going, I thought this was a real estate show. People don't understand how it impacted real estate
2: as well.
1: First of all, we had 20 million people come in over that 4-year period.
2: A lot more than that, Rob.
1: They all had to be somewhere. I mean, that they're willing to admit to that had to have a place to live. Everybody needs to have a place to live. So it started driving rents up substantially.
2: Well, the problem with that in the real estate is that if you have somebody who's not going to be here logistically, legally, so to speak, what happens is that those are high-risk loans. So when that person gets picked up and gets deported, what happens? That loan, who's going to pay the loan?
1: Well, and rentals is what
2: escalated quite a bit. So it all affects the market. It affects the property taxes. It affects the school taxes. It affects the hospital districts. In some way, shape, or form, illegal immigration affects monetarily every United States citizen in this country.
1: Yeah, well, I can certainly see that. And so in your book, tell me what you... kind of give me the Reader's Digest version of what you're covering.
2: I cover different situations as my life as a Telemundo reporter. When I was a reporter, I was very responsible in that we didn't ever give out our opinion. It was never, you could never really take a
1: side. Back in the good old days.
2: Well, but I mean, you had to be responsible and you had to give both sides of the story. You don't see that today. You see a lot of opinion and you see a lot of just very slanted rhetoric to either, you know, either you hate or you love. And that's just not the way it should be. And the one thing that it was that I learned as a spokesperson is there's times that we can't explain everything. You know, it's open investigations. A clear-cut case example is what we're dealing with the previous shooting of the ICE agent this previous Monday. Not yesterday, but a week ago. And there's a lot of truths that haven't come out yet because the FBI still has not concluded their investigation. And everybody wants to be a Monday morning quarterback and give their 2 cents in and spew lies and hatred towards without knowing both sides.
1: Well, no, and that's the issue. People are just making a decision based on a sound bite.
2: Well, or how they felt or what they feel, or maybe they it depends on how they came in. But at the end of the day, what the book really highlights is don't listen to every one person on the air. You need to do your research. Look at media, look at print, look at other avenues. Do your research online. Ask people. Call people that are of knowledge in those areas and ask. Ask intelligent questions. Don't just start spewing the same rhetoric that is creating the divide and the hate, because that's not healthy for anybody.
1: You put out hate, guess what you're going to get back?
2: You're going to get hate back.
1: Exactly. So it's escalated, of course, with the death in Houston.
2: Let me just give you the statistics. Since the Biden administration, the hatred and the rhetoric towards federal law enforcement, specifically ICE, ICE agents are now, the death threats have increased 8,000%. And there's organizations out there that are actually teaching the rhetoric and saying, hate them, attack them, run them over, shoot them, don't abide, don't comply. What are we teaching?
1: Well, we're teaching to be disrespectful to law enforcement.
2: Exactly. And then there's others that would say, well, you know, the level of violence towards ICE agents has increased 1,600%. When I worked for the agency, we didn't see that. Never did we see that. There was still some respect to law enforcement at all levels. But why is it just ICE and not maybe the FBI or the DEA or the Marshals or HPD or, you know, well, what is it with... It's just the vitriol and the hatred is just towards one specific group. And I think that just misleads the public and... A lot of the violence could be deterred.
1: I think it's a lot theatrics because we have agitated groups that are being paid to come in here and create the problems. But it also creates a boogeyman that somebody can use and say, well this
2: ICE
1: is the boogeyman.
2: ICE is the boogeyman right now.
1: Yeah. And this is the boogeyman, and then they reinforcement.
2: And the doxing of agents and showing their pictures and their families online and, you know, just going after and camping out at their homes. And I mean, that needs to stop. You know, if you did that to a federal judge, that judge would probably have you arrested.
1: So what's the
2: difference?
1: Actually, the Supreme Court judges had to go before the Senate the other day and ask for some extra security because they were being threatened. And that's our Supreme Court
2: justices.
1: And it's
2: a shame when you have to go out to a community to provide law enforcement actions and you have to send additional agents to that location just for the security because you have local police departments in certain different states that simply do not want to cooperate.
1: Yeah, well, you know, our Mayor Whitmire has put a moratorium on for 90 days about picking up anyone in a moving vehicle. And of course,
2: well, he could say whatever he wants, but he has zero jurisdiction over a federal investigation.
1: Yeah, but I understand why he did it. You know, we haven't taken time to investigate what happened.
2: Yeah, but
1: so again, we want to get some answers.
2: They don't
1: before.
2: Have the jurisdiction to investigate this federal action, this federal investigation. That's what I keep telling people. It's like the DA who's demanding answers, and now he's wanting to rope everybody in. I believe that Sylvia Garcia at one point went over to the detention center. My understanding was she actually has interviewed the three detainees that are out there that were in the van also. And of course, you know, we know you don't do that. Not when the FBI is the lead on this investigation and you've just tainted three witnesses.
1: Yeah, well,
2: it's almost like
1: unusual for a judge to take that position in the first place. I mean, they're there to, you know, when it's being adjudicated.
2: Well, I just say, you know, before everybody makes, you know, jumps to a conclusion, we need to wait for the FBI to conclude their investigation and let's see what the findings show. Because yesterday, I think a lot of media revealed that there was the potential of some drugs, bags of drugs that had meth residue
1: sitting on the dashboard. Yeah,
2: wherever they were, we don't have all the facts, but I suggest we wait to see what happens.
1: Well, we lost our patience. You know,
2: well, everybody wants instant gratification, and we can thank social media for that.
1: Yeah, well, that's true. That's true. And I think about some other cultures and things like that. Like I'm always amazed about the Asian culture, specifically Chinese. They look down the road for 100 years. And they're very strategic about what they do and buy.
2: We're a city of diversity. We welcome diversity. But what we don't want is those that cannot stop the violence. You know, we don't want illegal aliens that have committed crimes in their countries or are seeking refuge here, or that have committed crimes here and don't want to leave and don't believe that they're entitled to something. There's something wrong with this picture. So the book kind of highlights the trajectory of my being a reporter and a spokesperson to where we are today and what I've seen in my consulting business and what I see today with media and with the rhetoric and how some of that is also just, you know, really created this vitriol and this hatred towards law enforcement. And the name of the book is called A Reporter's Journey Inside Media, DHS, and ICE.
1: And that's currently available on Amazon right now.
2: It is now available on Amazon. It went up on sale on Tuesday of this week, which I'm very proud of. It's my first book, but I think it's going to open up people's eyes. And it's not slandering one side or the other. It's just making people aware. Like, open up your eyes and do your research.
1: Yeah, I think it's people are jumping to conclusions in both sides, by the way. This is not just...
2: I'm married to an ICE agent, so yeah. Let me just tell you something.
1: Yeah.
2: I have a respect for them that, you know, other people don't see. And I think that when I worked with them, I worked with some of the most respectable professional agents I'd ever worked with. And, you know, it's a whole different level at the federal level than having to deal with some of the issues that maybe local and state do. But I'm telling you right now that the rhetoric has been created on purpose to create the vitriol and the hatred.
1: Yeah. Well, you worked with Homan himself for a long time.
2: Tom Homan is my former boss, yes.
1: Yeah. So... how was that experience?
2: Well, I tell you, I did his PR for quite some time, and we worked that case with the 19 dead inside of that sweltering tractor trailer coming up out of Victoria in 2003.
1: The coyotes.
2: It was a driver. His name was Tyrone Williams. Tyrone Williams was the driver. He was a Jamaican national. He was here illegally, and he packed in what he thought was 14 people into the sweltering tractor trailer with no AC in the back. He packed in 97 people, and 19 suffocated to death. The tragedy in that trailer was the 19 deaths, but amongst them, I think the most impactful thing for me was the fact that there was a 5-year-old that died in that sweltering tractor trailer. He was clutched in his father's arms, and they both died together. They suffocated. There was no air for them to breathe, and this guy kept pulling the trailer over, opening the doors and throwing bottles of water on his trajectory from the border up to Houston. And then finally, at some point, unhitched when the bodies fell out and fell on top of him. He unhitched the trailer and fled to Houston. We found him at a local hospital here and arrested him immediately.
1: That's a horror story.
2: It's a horror story. And it's something that if you see Tom Homan speak about on the Hill and during congressional hearings, the man cries. And it's still something that still today affects me.
1: So everybody wants to come here. I can't blame anyone for wanting to have a better life.
2: I don't blame them, but there's so many legal ways to do it. And well,
1: that's where I was going with that question. Yeah. So what we need to change immigration laws, and that's the part that we've talked about for a long time. We need immigration. Our workforce is dwindling. You know, we're not having as many kids, and so we need people to come here.
2: Yeah, but let me just paint the picture of what, yes, I'm in full agreement that we need changes, but... let me just say this. Let me give you an example. Let's say you're driving drunk down the road. It doesn't matter if you're a terrorist behind the wheel of a car or whether you're just a simple person driving down. The law, the statute affects you the same way. You're driving drunk. So there are priorities, as we know. But if you're here illegally, again, you are subject to apprehension and deportation because the law is the same and it applies across the board. If we had it for just, well, we're not going to do this particular group, but we're just going to do this, then we'd be accused of profiling. So just to kind of understand, do we need an immigration reform? Absolutely we do.
1: We need a vetting process.
2: But we need a vetting process that allows different visa workers to come in. Look at the Braceros program years and years and years ago. These were the people that were coming in to pick lettuce and vegetables in most of the southern states, California and other places, that were able to then at some point legalize their status in this country. But they had to pay their dues. Now, what we don't like is I got here legally. I don't like people cutting in line and getting in front of me or any family member that I'm trying to petition for that has been waiting for years for the proper category, et cetera, et cetera. My thing is, why don't we create visas that allow the people that are the hard workers that we need for construction, that we need for all, create a special category for them and bring them in that way. But the problem is that the other flip side of that that you don't understand is that the people that are bringing in those illegal aliens are subjecting them to lower wages, horrific conditions at times. Just look at the sex trade.
1: Well, and Houston's number one in...
2: we're the number one city in child trafficking.
1: Yes.
2: And I've seen some of those cases, worked on some of those cases, and they're the most heinous cases I've ever seen or lived.
1: Yeah, Chris and I had actually done a charity calendar and stuff like that, benefited, you know, home for people who've been victims of human trafficking here in Houston.
2: Well, and there are some special visas, but you can't imagine the fraud involved in those visas now. Because everybody wants to say that they're a victim. Oh, HPD hit me. Now HPD says, yeah, you're a victim. So now they try to, I mean, it's just, it's insane. But I'm in agreement with you. We need better vetting, but we need to find out who's here. And that's exactly what Trump is doing. Whether you like it or not, he's trying to find out exactly who's here.
1: Well, the public opinion has gotten pretty widespread, but that's what you see on the media. I think if you talk with people privately, they might have a different view.
2: Well, and I think a lot of people that are very conservative don't want the crime levels that have risen to the state at which they are in Harris County. And with there are some, you know, do we need a reform? Absolutely. Do we need cooperation between law enforcement agencies? Yeah, 100% we do. Why? Because why do they cooperate with everybody else if you have a murderer who's in a different state? And they say, hey, you know, we have your murderer in custody or your alleged murderer in custody. We're going to communicate with you and transfer them. Why can't they just help us get into the jails and help... You know, identify these people before they're released into the community.
1: And it actually would save cities a lot of money if they would...
2: It saves cities from the raids. It saves cities from having to have these people in a revolving door. I mean, when ICE encounters somebody who's been deported 17 times or 5 times, that's too many.
1: Well, the first time it's a misdemeanor, right?
2: Misdemeanor if they come in with no previous... criminal enterprise, you know, nothing. But that's not normally the case. And what we got under the Biden administration, for the most part, were not just Mexicans and Central South Americans that wanted to work. We got 158 different nationalities, many from terrorist countries or terrorist-supported countries that wanted to come in. And they did. And the problem is, we're seeing what's happening with Sharia law. And that's not something that we want here. It's not just a cult. It is a form of government that is anti-American, anti-Western civilization.
1: Yeah, well, which is against our Constitution. So as long as we uphold the Constitution, we're going to be okay.
2: So, I mean, the book highlights a lot of things, but it's really not something that you know, people can make their own assessment about the book. But I really wanted more than anything else to wake people up and say, hey, you need to do some more research. When you see a story, do more research.
1: Is there anything about ICE that you can see they could make some changes that might improve public
2: opinion? Well, they're making
1: changes,
2: but remember, these changes have to come from the congressional party, right? So Congress writes the laws. They have to follow the laws that are on the books. They've been following the laws that have been on the books for 40 years, Rob.
1: Yeah, well, I know. I don't think a lot of people know that under the Clinton administration, 1,200 people, or 12 million people, excuse me.
2: 28 people died under the Obama administration.
1: Well, 12 million were deported under Clinton, 5 million under Obama. So, I mean, this is not new, but now it's an public outrage.
2: And it's estimated through Border Patrol numbers that what was let in during the Biden administration were close to 35 million.
1: And this comes down to, you know, like neighborhood safety. And I think that's what most people want to feel, that their local governments, their state governments, their national governments are protecting them so they can feel safe.
2: Well, and if you, just to give you an example, if you're dealing with somebody who comes from a terror-supported country, let me just tell you, my FBI friends tell me there's about 18,000 cells, terror cells, that are dormant here that they really have not fully identified. Hamas is here. Jihadis are here. I mean, it's a group of anti-Western civilization. We want to convert and make this country Muslim. But that's where they start with the socialism aspect of things, the free for all. You break down and you dumb down your public and so on and so forth. And that's how it starts. We all have read the Marxist way of doing business, right? And the fact of the matter is that that's where we're in graver danger than people actually believe, because people don't want to wake up and realize it.
1: Yeah, well, you remember 19 people changed our world.
2: Well, and of course, now we have a lot more than that.
1: Yeah,
2: well, and when you're talking about 158 different countries, what is appalling to me is that people don't realize when you come in from a country that doesn't have a supported government, you don't have ways of verifying their birth certificate, where they actually from that country, what their culture is, what their background is. You know nothing about that person that's been smuggled in who wants to kill Americans.
1: Well, we are aware of all that. I just
2: You'd
1: don't
2: be surprised
1: know what
2: how many conversations I have, and people are still like, "Is that right?" And you go, "Oh my God, please wake up!"
1: Well, yeah, a lot of times people just haven't heard what you are saying, and they probably
2: I'll tell
1: need
2: you,
1: to hear
2: I spent some time up at the Texas Public Policy Foundation. I do quite a bit of work for them, And one of the things that I did was I came back from their summit back in March, and it was alarming to hear somebody who was in government in London talk about what's happened to their country. And he said on stage in front of a 1,000-room audience, you're where we were when we decided to continue to ignore it. And if you don't wake up, you're going to end up like
1: UK
2: us.
1: Is right now in crisis. I know that.
2: They're in serious crisis. And look at all the other countries that are trying to now take control of their immigration laws. There isn't a country on this planet that doesn't have borders or immigration laws.
1: Well, and I think a lot of people like to see everything borderless. And I think, you know, George Soros is... Well, that was one of the visions.
2: You know, people, the misconception is people think that, you know, we're the big bad wolf, but immigration started specifically to stop deadly diseases from entering this country.
1: And that's what they were vetted at Ellis Island. People talk about Ellis Island all the time. You had
2: and acclimated into our society.
1: Well, they assimilated, yes, but they had to have a medical checkup coming in.
2: How many people coming in illegally have a medical check?
1: I doubt that any of them.
2: They don't. So when we started thinking about the possibility of Title 42 being eliminated, which obviously was, the protection to
1: stay in Mexico before they came over.
2: And it was one of those things where you think, wait a minute, you know, we have cholera, we have polio, we have measles coming up again, we have all kinds of things that we had eradicated that we're seeing in third world countries that are coming back to the United States.
1: Well, by the way, the number one killer, we still have an epidemic out there, tuberculosis is rampant out there. But, you know, we don't know when they're coming in, if they're bringing something like that. So that's an obvious thing to protect everybody.
2: And every center that DHS has that is a contracted facility has medical staff on board, and they have, you know, and federal standards of detention are much, much higher. The overcrowding is a problem, but overall, I mean, they have a higher standard than you'd get over at the Harris County Jail. For detention.
1: So, well, Victor, you're sitting over there pretty quietly.
0: I'm learning things from you guys.
1: Well, she's the most knowledgeable person I know about on this particular subject, and she's very passionate about it and stuff like that. So I would always say, you know, get the book.
0: Right.
1: And be smart. And the one thing I find both sides of the aisle is we're not even trying to understand the other side.
2: No.
0: Right.
2: We're not.
1: Go to curiosity with people. Why do you think that way? And what have you heard? And you can maybe dispel it. Maybe you're not going to dispel it, but at least you're opening up that communication.
0: Yeah.
1: Because I always think about Reagan and Tip O'Neill. Totally opposite sides.
2: Exactly.
1: And then we go have lunch together all the time. So what were your...
0: No, that was a very effective administration back then. Because again, there was congeniality, and they could agree to disagree without all the vitriol.
1: Yeah.
2: Well, you know, we still unfortunately have seen many of the Democrats turn into this social extreme. There's still some very good Democrats out there. No, it's going to hit both sides, whether you're Republican or not. Independent doesn't matter.
1: We have some good legislators.
2: But I think people need
1: Democrats,
2: to wake up.
1: By the way, so how do we get a hold of you?
2: You get a hold of me by calling my cell phone 832-244-2488.
1: One more time.
2: And that's Louisa Deason. My number is 832-244-2488, and we can help you with NLP or whatever.
1: Yeah. And tell me the name of the book again.
2: The name of my book is called A Reporter's Journey Inside Media, DHS, and ICE. And it is now on sale on Amazon.
1: So just look it up.
2: Look up my name, Louisa Deason.
1: Louisa Deason. That might be the easier way to do it.
2: DEASON.
1: Well, that was a lot of information to absorb today, and I really appreciate your both time. And NLP is something I think I might want to go start from the beginning again, because I always enjoy that very much. But until next week, we are out.
2: Thank you, Rob.
0: Thank you for inviting us.
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13: Target Iran infrastructure. I'm Deborah Valentine, Fox News. U.S. Central Command says American forces have carried out strikes on Iran for the seventh consecutive day. Fox's Madeline Rivera has the latest.
14: The U.S. has hit roads and bridges around Bandar Abbas, a strategic port city near the Strait of Hormuz. Their aim is to isolate the IRGC from resupplying. CENTCOM touted the destruction of one observation tower in particular, which they say significantly weakens the IRGC's ability to coordinate attacks on ships. The U.S. is denying Iran's claim that it's hitting civilian infrastructure, arguing it's been striking military targets with one goal in mind. On the other hand, the U.S. says Iran has been the bad actor, carrying out these attacks on civilian ships and damaging a water desalination plant in Kuwait. Iran is refusing to back down, carrying out retaliatory attacks on U.S. targets in the Gulf region.
13: CENTCOM has also added that more than 50,000 U.S. service members continue to operate across across the Middle East. The governor of Texas issuing disaster declarations following deadly storms.
11: Texas Governor Greg Abbott says a major disaster declaration declared for counties impacted by floods will allow for federal relief to assist in rebuilding, adding state and local officials will be involved in debris removal.
12: Bottom line, you will see a lot of organizations coming in ready to immediately begin that muck out process.
11: Chief of the Texas Division of Emergency Management, Nim Kidd.
15: The volunteers that are coming in to clean and help are going to be a huge impact to get us through the road, down the road.
11: The governor saying Friday nearly 3,000 personnel had been deployed and state officials had rescued more than 270 people, stressing rising rivers still pose life-threatening danger. Kristen Goodwin, Fox News.
13: A deadly landslide in China's city of Chongqing. At least 8 people are dead. 34 others are missing. 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
18: The gigantic government sucks. 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
19: America's explosive diarrhea outbreak is expected to last until August, which is probably why the CEO of Charmin just became the world's second trillionaire. That's exciting. A lot of guests here this afternoon. Well, a couple of them. Steve Loves Ammo will be stopping by. The popular gun rights activist will be here at the bottom of the hour. And Michael Quinn Sullivan of TexasScorecard.com will be stopping by in the next segment to talk about flock cameras. You know those license plate readers on every other lamppost? Kind of cute. Actually, as concerning as they are to Americans, it's almost like amateur hour compared to what Europeans are looking like these days. Hold my schnitzel. We're putting a nanny cam right on your dashboard, staring straight into your soul like a disappointed German efficiency expert. Yeah, in the car. Okay, we'll get to the flock camera thing in the next segment, but I just want to point out to people it could be worse. As of July 7th, every shiny new car sold in the European Union has to have an infrared camera watching your eyeballs like it's judging whether you're worthy of driving or just another peasant who needs constant correction. I'm not kidding. It's a real thing. It's called the Advanced Driver Distraction Warning, ADDW, which sounds like a support group for people addicted to texting. And it kind of is. Look away for 3.5 seconds on the Autobahn and beep, beep, beep, beep, beep. The car will scold you. 6 seconds in town, same thing. But with extra passive-aggressive vibration, like your Fiat is now your Italian mother-in-law, you're going to be hearing the car tell you, hey, stop worrying about Instagram and start driving. For the record, you should probably do that anyway, but isn't it weird that now in Europe your car will shame you for not looking where it's supposed to go? In Europe, these geniuses who brought you 88 different cheese regulations and a currency that turns Greek retirees into economic roadkill has decided to mandate where your eyes go while you're driving, because Europeans can't even be trusted to glance at the GPS without turning the A3 into a demolition derby. Driver distraction causes accidents. It's true, sure, so does socialism, but nobody's installing a camera in the welfare office to make sure bureaucrats aren't napping on the job. Meanwhile, over here in America, we still mostly let you drive like a free citizen. And yeah, we've got our own creepy surveillance state. Don't get me started on the speed cameras. We will get to that in the next segment. Also not a big fan of the toll booth cameras. You should pay your toll, but it just feels like there's cameras on us constantly. But at least our cars don't rattle at us for checking the blind spot. What do you think our founding fathers would say? First, they'd say, wow, horseless buggies. That's amazing. But then, of course, they'd probably say, why do you allow the government to tell you where your eyes can go? Europe invented the smart car, and then they put a camera in it to make sure that drivers don't enjoy even that tiny misery too much. Could you imagine you're barreling down the road in a Euro crate, singing along to the one American song they allow on the radio, which is probably Sweet Caroline, when suddenly the car starts beeping because you dared to scratch your nose? Give government an inch on safety and they'll take away your eyeballs, my friends. Europe didn't just give us an inch. They handed over the whole ruler, the protractor, and a signed confession.

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7: A new report claims 14% of Americans will judge you by your iPhone background. But imagine what they'd say if they could get past your lock screen and see what's actually in there. We're going to talk about privacy today in this next segment. Today, we're diving into Texas fighting back against Big Brother's prying eyes with flock cameras. Good, bad, we'll get to it. Also, protecting your DNA from woke bankruptcy ventures and building killer sea drones to smack around China. And local folks telling a giant utility company to slow its roll on those monstrous power lines. Joining us right now, a man who keeps the scorecard honest, Michael Quinn Sullivan, the Texas Bulldog, who's been chewing on bureaucrats, exposing grifters, and defending liberty longer than most politicians have been sucking off the taxpayers, you know what. Greetings to you, sir.

0: How are you this afternoon?
1: Hey, I am doing fantastic. I've literally, while you were doing your very nice introduction, I drove past three Flock cameras and I smiled and waved appropriately at them.
0: I think we all have mixed feelings about Flock cameras. On one hand, it seems inevitable. For those that don't know what it is, it's government surveillance cameras, high definition, that use AI. It's more than just a security camera. And while they seem invasive, one of my neighbors lost his car, got stolen. They used Flock cameras to track it down. I think he enjoyed getting his car back. The thing about this sort of surveillance, it's always a little too invasive till they catch a pedophile and then no one wants to criticize it. Representative Keith Self dropping the Privacy Act to make feds get a damn warrant before rifling through automated license plate reader data. Over a billion scans a day, Michael. That isn't really law enforcement so much as just turning every Texan into a walking metadata file. Or is it? What are your thoughts on this?
1: Yeah, look, so what it's very important to make the distinction here, Flock cameras are, it's a private company that goes into private servers. The government is not involved necessarily with Flock. Now, local governments will enter into agreements with Flock to put them on public rights of way. But for the most part, everything about Flock is private. Right. And they're pointed out into the public streets, collecting information. But they're not collecting now the license plates. They're collecting features about the vehicle, things that, typical license plate readers. And think like when you drive through the toll lanes there around Houston, it's just getting a picture of your license plate. And if that license plate happens to be stolen on somebody else's car, the license plate owner still gets the bill, right? These cameras, not only check getting the license plate, getting all these features about the car, whatever can be seen about the person inside, and making all these AI-generated details about that, quick passage of the car past that camera. Flock then, in turn, does not require a warrant for law enforcement agencies to tap that data, to look into that data, to get that data. So that's where Keith Self is coming from, this kind of Fourth Amendment problem. You also, though, then have this bigger picture. Yeah, I'm with you. There's, when you're finding stolen vehicles, catching pedophiles, that's great. The problem, though, again, Flock is a private company getting this stuff. They are monetizing that data, and we don't know exactly how. They're not exactly forthright about that. All those things represent useful information to a cunning marketer, knowing where Kenny Webster drives most Thursdays at 5 p.m. All that kind of stuff can be used for very invasive marketing, and potentially even putting people at risk when you think of, folks with protective orders against abusive ex-spouses, things like that. When that data is now suddenly easily out there, it raises a lot of troubling questions. I'm not sure any of us are fully capable of wrapping our heads around, because all this technology is just so new.
0: Yeah, and you raise a lot of great points there, especially about people with protective orders and, protecting our privacy. And to some extent, you almost wonder if it's inevitable. I don't know. I don't know the answer to that question. I assume eventually this kind of technology is going to overcome us and get the best of us, and we'll be living in Terminator Part 5, Arnold Schwarzenegger and the T-1000 chasing us down so they could sell us T-Mobile smartphone plans because they overheard us having a conversation at a Starbucks. But for the time being, it would be nice if we could have some kind of, just a little bit of regular. I'm a minarchist. You know me, I'm an old school Tea Party guy. Michael, what's the solution here? Do you like the Privacy Act that Representative Keith Self just proposed?
1: I think certainly from a federal perspective, I like the Privacy Act in that it's not putting any restrictions on Flock. It's putting the restrictions on the government, government agencies, saying that, Flock will give you the stuff, FBI, and all the other alphabet agencies. But what we're going to require is you get a warrant for it. Putting the restrictions on government is a good thing. Look, I read this morning as I was having my coffee about a fashion forward company based in the UK, where they've been doing all of, and it's government doing all the surveillance now for years. Massive surveillance state in the UK. They have cameras at every corner facing every direction. You are definitely tracked everywhere you go in the UK. But a company there, over the next couple months, going to be upgrading that system with all this new face recognition stuff. And so this clothing company is introducing patterns of shirts and jackets and pants, all designed to mess with the algorithm that the AI uses to determine what's a person, what's not a person, that sort of thing. So, technology has a way of checking technology. And I think that's where we need to make sure that if private companies are going to be able to take advantage of our open society, then we're going to need to make sure that you and I as individuals are not restricted from also taking advantage of that and confounding their efforts. And we need to make sure that we maintain that level playing field for the consumer and with these big tech companies.
0: Okay, speaking of, let's talk about this. Ken Paxton, the greatest attorney general this state's ever had, just hauled in $1.2 million from 23andMe. 23andMe, I think it was one of those DNA companies. Is this the one that went under? These companies, you send in your biological data, nothing weird about that, and they'll send you back information about whether or not you have any cousins in Kentucky you never knew about. My family loves this. I have not too distant relatives who are always very passionate about it. And then, of course, the company filed for bankruptcy, still wanted to sell the genome data. I'm assuming they probably sold it to China or someone you wouldn't want to have it. What happened with Paxton?
1: Yeah, so back in 2023, this company had to declare bankruptcy because it was revealed that the company had, I'm sorry, back in 2023, the company was subject to a big data breach. And so they had not properly protected their data. Earlier this year, they declared bankruptcy. And as part of declaring bankruptcy, and I feel like I want to shout Michael Scott, that scene from The Office where he declares bankruptcy. If you don't know that, I don't have time for you. But you've got 23andMe earlier you're declaring bankruptcy, and part of that, they're going to sell all their data. They're going bankrupt because of a data breach, and their solution is, well, we'll just sell the rest of it. So Texas and 26 other states sued 23andMe, saying, no, you can't do that. 23andMe, meanwhile, has settled with a massive group of former customers, pretty well putting a stop to this. Maybe the bigger impact of this settlement is going to be making a lot of these companies realize that they are they're going to have to do a much better job in this area of cloud servers and data centers and the almost impossible task of keeping data secure in the face of these massive AI engines. They're going to have to figure out if they're going to be collecting sensitive data. They're going to have to figure out how to air gap it. They're going to have to figure out how to keep it safe. And no longer are companies going to be protected merely from, some bad guy came and stole the data. That's no longer going to be a shield that companies can use when your data that they have collected by hook, by crook, even with your consent, they're going to do a much better job of protecting that data.
0: It's hard to imagine. Look, I like Mays Middleton. I endorse the guy. I consider him to be a good acquaintance, and I think he's going to crush it as attorney general. But boy, Ken Paxton can get some results, Michael. It is no wonder this guy has so many enemies. Ken Paxton shakes the system. International corporate entities that are too big to fail fear this man. They're going to hate him when he gets to Washington.
1: They already hate him. Remember, Ken Paxton is responsible for some of the biggest judgments brought against Google and Meta, Big Pharma, big banks. Ken Paxton, it's almost like when he sat down as attorney general, he said, well, obviously I'm going to make the Democrats mad at me. And then he said, who else can I infuriate with my position? And he went and then proceeded all the biggest companies on the planet. And he has pretty successfully beat them in court time and time again. So he goes into Washington, D.C., and this is what I've heard from a number of folks up there, that all the little things that lobbyists and incumbent senators do to new senators to make them feel small and to fade into the background, they're not going to be able to do to Ken Paxton. And that's a, that might make him not the most friend adjacent guy in Washington, D.C., but it probably will make him a lot more effective than any other freshman senator.
0: All right, one more before you get out of here. Saronic, here's a little good news for Texas. Saronic just announced a $3.2 billion sea drone shipyard. It's going to be built in Brownsville. Sounds like 10,000 jobs, doubling U.S. shipbuilding capacity, already combat-proving, smacking Iranian targets. This is fantastic news. Is a sea drone exactly what it sounds like?
1: A sea drone is exactly what it sounds like. There was video released by U.S. Central Command earlier this week showing these autonomous, look like kind of speedboats, you know, Corsairs, but they look like speedboats to you and me, you know, normal people, zipping along the water and ramming into a dock there in Iran, their major ship and submarine repair facility, and obliterating the thing. Those were Saronic unmanned drones, unmanned sea drones, first time ever used in combat and used with 100% success. They'd been used a month earlier in a slightly different role, and that was a different model of the Corsair being used to go into the Strait of Hormuz and rescuing those two Apache pilots who had been downed.
0: Right.
1: That way, no other lives were put in danger. This is just a you know, pure rescue mission by this again autonomous vessel. Pretty cool stuff, and it's neat to see. Again, this is a for-profit. Make no mistake, this is a grubby capitalist for-profit company, but who is taking this action because they recognize that American might is determined by the ability to project power through the sea. U.S. shipbuilding has been cratering over the last couple of decades, and so now Texas is going to be at the forefront of rebuilding the maritime building capacity in the United States, and that is pretty freaking cool.
0: That is pretty cool, Michael. It's nice to have a little good news on a Friday. As always, you can get a lot of information about what's going on in Texas politics from TexasScorecard.com. Subscribe to it. It is easy to do. It's free. They'll send you a short email every day. If you don't like that, you can just look at the website. And while you're at it, why not follow Michael Quinn Sullivan on social media? Someone's walking into my studio. I'm sorry, folks. Sir, this is a live radio studio. You're not allowed to just walk in here.
2: I declare bankruptcy!
0: I don't think it works like that, sir. It doesn't,
3: Our doctor told us the pills we took were just a placebo, but he must not know what he's talking about because, man, those suckers worked. This is Kenny Webster's Pursuit of Happiness.
0: Coming up right after this, Steve Loves Ammo, popular gun rights activist.
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0: Okay, so the Florida coast of Daytona Beach, the Florida coast south of Daytona Beach, was just rocked by what the government is calling an experimental explosion. So I guess Taco Bell was trying out new ingredients, probably?
12: Maybe so.
0: Gotta be. Yeah. Steve Loves Ammo in the building.
12: Hey, y'all.
0: Looking good, dude. How you feeling, my man? It's Friday.
12: I ain't got no job.
0: Michael Quinn Sullivan stopping by the show this afternoon. 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Always a good decision. And there's so much happening today. Mm-hmm. Apparently, it's okay to say that Russia meddled in the 2016 election, but you're not allowed to speculate that China meddled in the 2020 election.
12: Wow. Yeah, I know. It's crazy, right?
0: That's libtardedly stupid.
12: Yes.
0: That's a special dose of ridiculous. We're going to be talking about that today on the show, as well as new body cam information for ICE agents. I don't have an issue with it. We'll get to that in just a minute. Corey Bush, remember her? The squad's human ATM. Just got caught turning. Well, she's got a new scam we're going to tell you about.
12: Shocker.
0: Olive Garden has made an interesting point about election laws. We'll explain it soon. And weird animals on the West Coast, including pigeons and something called Jimothy. Why don't we start off with this? Ladies and gentlemen, his name is Donald J. Trump. As I'm sure you all know, the J stands for genius. And last night on TV, he had this to say.
13: Areas of concern. First, they show that over a period of years, starting during the 2020 election cycle, the People's Republic of China carried out what is believed to be the largest compromise of election data in history, resulting in China's illicit acquisition of 220 million U.S. voter files.
0: Wow.
13: That information includes names, addresses, phone numbers, political party preferences, China. And other sensitive data
14: Would
13: be needed to register to vote and engage in other nefarious activities, which is exactly what was happening. This data loss presents an unprecedented election security nightmare.
14: China. You take China.
15: China.
14: I love them. China. I have to have my China. Because China.
0: Look, Donald Trump has always been concerned about the Iranians. Iranians? Iran or Iran? What do you like to say?
12: Iran.
0: I say Iran as well. Mm-hmm. I know that academics and liberals will say Iran, but I think if you say that, it means you're gay. That's what I think.
12: But I say potato, not potato. Yeah.
14: China. You want to buy from China? That's great. Buy from China. Buy toys from China.
0: I could listen to Trump say China for hours. China.
12: Oh, my. That's old.
0: All right. So this. Nobody's surprised by this. Of course they meddled in the elections. Of course they did. This isn't the only time they've done it. They've done it other times as well.
12: Right.
0: But now we have just definitive proof here. I thought it was incredible. As this is happening, CBS News has Margaret Brennan talking over Trump saying, you know, there's no proof that what he's saying is true. He hasn't even finished the sentence yet. ABC News won't cover it. NBC News won't cover it. Trump has suggested that they should lose their FCC license. I don't agree with that, but they probably shouldn't be allowed in the White House press room anymore. Agreed. If you guys can't sit there and listen to him make a simple point about what we just discovered researching two elections ago, then you're not really journalists. Get the hell out of the room.
12: No, totally agree with that. And there is a thing called freedom of the press. So once you just have to understand, once you do something like that, say you remove FCC license or FTC licenses from news organizations, then whenever they get back in power, they're going to do the same. To
0: right.
12: our side. You don't want to set a precedent on that. But, like, yes, we've known all of this.
14: China.
12: You do a very good China.
0: It is fun to listen to that. Dude, that video is 11 years old. The Huffington Post, back in 2015, thought that Donald Trump spent a little too much time talking about China. It's the global economic power besides us. They have one of the biggest militaries in the world. They meddle in our elections. They steal our intellectual property. They have child slave labor. Everything we purchase comes from China.
12: Yes.
0: Yeah, I'm glad we have a president that's concerned about him.
12: Yeah, and you support China by purchasing cheap products from Temu. So, but I think the biggest concern now is, like, where do we go from here?
0: Yeah.
12: Where is there, what about Americans that are involved with China, you know, besides Tim Walz, but where are the arrests? Where are the accountability? We can't even get the Save America Act passed. So
0: the point of Trump doing this, I think, was to sell moderates and independents on the Save America Act. Liberals are never going to go for it. You know that spook over there in Michigan?
12: Which one?
0: I was waiting for your reaction. The senator, when you use that word, sometimes people from the South are like, what's he talking about? I'm talking about the CIA agent turned senator, Alyssa Slotkin. Mm. Obviously, that's what I mean when I say spook. What else would I mean? And she said the quiet part out loud the other day. Have you seen that video?
12: No, I don't believe so.
0: I don't have it queued up right now, but I'll just tell you what she said. If this happens, Democrats aren't going to win elections anymore. If we pass these election laws, and then she made this really bizarre point about how women aren't going to be able to figure out how to vote. It's like, I think they'll figure it out.
12: Okay, well then you're justifying repealing the 19th Amendment then.
0: It was an odd thing to say. Boy, I found that video fast.
16: The other thing that we blocked yesterday was the SAVE Act, right? Which was literally... to rig our democracy so that it would be hard for any Democrat in any state to win any election.
0: Hang on. She's going to throw two whoppers at you twice. Mm-hmm. First, that. Why would it be hard for a Democrat to win an election if we just simply ask people to show an ID? What would be...
12: I don't know. I mean, are you an American citizen or are you not?
0: Yeah. Doesn't seem that hard. Yeah. Olive Garden figured it out.
12: Did they?
0: I'm going to jump ahead in the show here a little bit. We'll get back to Olive Garden in a second. And then she said this.
16: And disenfranchise all married women in the meantime, by the way. You have to.
0: Not a word of that is true. This idea that married women wouldn't be able to vote, they just made that up. They're like, you know, if you change your name, you're not going to be able. No, that's not true.
12: Yeah, you change your voter registration card.
0: You'd still have the same social security. You'd still be able to vote. It's ridiculous and absurd.
12: Right.
0: It's a very silly point. But on that note, a fun thing happened involving Olive Garden the other day. I'm going to put something up on the screen here because I want everybody to see it. I'm an American. Even though I'm an Italian, I will eat at Olive Garden.
12: Are you trying to say Italians aren't American?
0: Italians don't eat at Olive Garden. When I was growing up, my mom wouldn't let me have Little Caesars, Domino's, Olive Garden. My mom is very Italian. Okay. My mom talks with her hands so much. Mm-hmm. The government puts a sign up that says, watch out for your eyes because her hands could hit you. On the internet, we had one of the single greatest realizations about 2026 yesterday. Scoring one for the Olive Garden never-ending pasta pass, guys. Mm-hmm. There are only 10,000 passes nationwide. And somebody on social media asked a question. Are you able to order pasta for family using this pasta pass, or is it exclusively for the person with the card at the table? He said, I don't know about you, but I'd feel really weird with just one person having unlimited pasta while everyone else just awkwardly waits.
12: Right.
0: Olive Garden has chimed in. No, the never-ending pasta pass is only for use by the pasta pass holder. If your name's on the pass, that's it. Passes are personalized and non-transferable. Pass holders must present a valid photo ID along with the pass. So you're telling me the security on the never-ending pasta pass is more grueling than our own elections in states like California.
12: Can we just rebrand this to the Never-Ending Pasta Pass America Act?
0: It's a brilliant thing. Show me your ID or no endless fettuccine Alfredo for you.
12: Right.
0: Olive Garden figured out fraud prevention faster than the Democrat National Convention.
12: Wow.
0: Steve loves ammo.
12: Yes. Because to go to the DNC, you must present valid ID as well.
0: To attend their convention, right. Mm-hmm. You can't hand your pasta pass to your cousin Raul or Jamal or Ezekiel. I don't mean to assume I know what his name is. Or Wang. So he could carb load on your name. But apparently stuffing a ballot box or harvesting votes from grandma's nursing home. That's just democracy in action. Put the Olive Garden IT guy in charge of our elections.
12: This is how we take our country back.
0: This is how we take our country back, Steve Loves Ammo. This is what we need. Olive Garden. 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
12: Do you think you can change your mother's mind about Olive Garden now?
0: No, I don't think she's going to. 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
0: So, a group of scientists just found a new species of monkeys. Or to put it another way, a group of scientists just discovered Jersey Shore.
12: Ooh, I hated that show, dude.
0: I'm allowed to tell that joke. I'm Italian.
12: Oh, okay. Yeah.
0: I never watched, but the cultural references, I never watched Friends, I never watched Titanic, I never watched Jersey Shore, but I get all the pop culture references because they're everywhere.
12: Right. Have you watched Game of Thrones?
0: I have.
12: I have not. I feel like I'm the only person that has not watched that show.
0: It was good at first until it wasn't.
12: Oh, really?
0: Did you watch Rome on HBO?
12: I did not.
0: Rome was great.
12: Mm.
0: Rome came first. They did two seasons of Rome. It was fantastic. Mm-hmm. And then they abandoned it and they started on Game of Thrones. And I'm told the reason they did Game of Thrones was because Rome was relatively popular. You'd think because it was popular, they'd keep doing it, but that's not what they did. I've been watching a show on Netflix lately called Roman Empire because I'm going to Rome.
12: Oh, okay.
0: In a little over a month. I've never been to Europe.
12: Really?
0: I have no excuse for this.
12: You're going to love it.
0: I can afford it. I can make the time for it. I've just never gone. So I'm finally going to go to Europe. Mm-hmm. And I'm going to be in Rome and Florence. So I've been watching to prepare for it. I've been watching Roman Empire on Netflix, which is pretty accurate. Like Caligula, Julius Caesar, people like different Roman dictators. I didn't realize these people have a lot of sex and violence, apparently, in ancient Rome. Were you aware of this?
12: Yes, absolutely.
0: That's all it was.
12: Yes.
0: They were just bang, bang, bang, bang, bang, bang, bang, bang, bang.
12: Caligula was one of the worst.
0: Caligula declared war with the sea. And they say he went mad and crazy and he wanted to make his horse into a senator. But here's why we should be suspicious of this. You know how today you watch the news and you're like, they talk about Trump. You're like, that doesn't sound right. It sounds like they're lying. Imagine now it's a 2,000-year-old transcript written by a senator 30 years after the emperor died and he hated the guy.
12: Mm-hmm.
0: Do you think it's going to be honest?
12: No.
0: No.
12: Well, I mean, there is some an analogy. We do have a horse as a senator. Her name is AOC.
0: That's it.
12: History repeats, my friend.
0: I know it's easy to pick on her, but have you seen the latest? They asked her about Clavicular, the look-smacking guy. For our older listeners that are confused by this, 20-year-olds recently figured out if you exercise, eat healthy, and get plastic surgery, it'll make you more attractive. So they've come up with the term looks maxing, mm-hmm. and they do podcasts about it. And there's one guy named Clavicular. He's like the poster boy for this. Someone walked up to AOC the other day and they asked her about Clavicular.
12: Okay.
0: This 20-something right. and his trend of trying to be more handsome. And she started making fun of him. And as she was doing it, it occurred to me. President AOC, First Gentleman Clavicular. It's not the future we want, but it's the future we deserve. It's going to happen, Steve.
12: If we don't pass the Olive Garden never-ending pasta pass act, then yes, we deserve it.
0: If we don't pass the never-ending pasta pass voter ID law, President AOC and First Gentleman Clavicular, that's the future of America.
12: Real-life Idiocracy.
0: Followed by President Kendall Jenner. Followed by President Chud the Builder. It's going to happen. Nobody wants this, but we deserve it. All right, let's talk about Cori Bush. Do you remember who Cori Bush is? You're a smart guy, Steve. You remember this woman?
12: Yes.
0: Not related to George W. or anything like
12: right.
0: that. No. Cori Bush has a new scandal, and she... Okay, before we get to that, there's one other thing I wanted to do. Sorry, I'm jumping around here.
12: Oh, it's all good.
0: Ice
12: baby.
0: Has been shooting people. And the question has become, do these people deserve to get shot?
12: Okay.
0: Some would say no, but I think if you're using a car as a vehicle as a weapon, driving it towards a federal agent, probably mm-hmm. you're going to get shot, right?
12: I would use the same force.
0: ICE is about mm-hmm. to turn every traffic stop into a very boring reality show, but we need this. I'm for this. I think it's actually great that law enforcement's going to have body cameras on. Mm-hmm. We should have been doing this the whole time.
12: I agree.
0: They started doing this with law enforcement after Black Lives Matter. They said, look, we have this technology. Get it on more cops. And everybody thought at the time this was going to get cops into trouble. Mm-hmm. It didn't.
12: Correct.
0: It on a large scale, it exonerated them.
12: Yeah, exactly. And it was like one of those, well, release the body cam footage. Release it. And they got disproven so many times that you don't even hear that anymore. Now their new thing is ICE, and then it's going to be the same thing over and over. But I personally think that we should put body cams on our politicians in D.C.
0: Yeah. I have a take on the shooting in Houston that's going to surprise you.
12: Okay.
0: The ICE shooting in Houston, the latest is that people are asking if there was meth in the vehicle. Are you aware of this?
12: No, I was not.
0: There were little baggies discovered in the car. Okay, for those that don't remember, in the about the time span of 1 week, there was a shooting involving ICE in Maine. There was another one in Houston. Two very similar stories. The guy was accused of, somebody got stopped and detained, and they were accused of driving their car towards the agent who took out his gun and fired at the driver.
12: Right.
0: I believe the agent. I don't think anybody wanted to murder these people. They wanted to get home and see their wife and kids at the end of the day. I believe them. But now the FBI claims they found little baggies of granular white crystals inside the vehicle, and everybody immediately thinks meth. I'll be honest with you. I thought the same thing when I first heard the news. Mm-hmm. My friends in the construction industry here in Houston tell me sometimes people mix salt with lemon and lime juice for a cheap electrolyte drink that's very popular on Texas construction sites because it's so hot here.
12: Right.
0: And I know that's not the take everyone's expecting me to have. Everyone's expecting me to go, oh, it's meth. He deserved to die. I still am not sure that this guy didn't deserve to get shot if he's using his vehicle to hurt an ICE agent. But I will say, when I heard a friend of mine explain this to me, I was like, all right, that makes sense to me.
12: Yeah.
0: It's a cheap thing you could drink. Mm-hmm. Did you ever get like a...
12: like pickle juice. Pickle juice is another alternative that you can do for electrolytes when you're sweating profusely, you know?
0: It did seem weird that they would have meth, considering the guy's been in America for 30 or 40 years. He never got caught with meth before. He never did any. If it was meth, don't you think we'd know by now? It's been 48 hours since they made this claim.
12: They would have done a field sample, but I mean, can you blame him? Have you lived in Houston?
0: It's hot.
12: Yeah.
0: Yeah.
12: No, I was talking about the meth part.
0: Oh, yeah. No, yeah. Okay. That's a great point. All right. Now on to Cori Bush here. ICE body cams on ICE agents. You agree?
12: 100%.
0: Yeah, that's a no-brainer. Mm-hmm. All right. Cori Bush, the squad's human ATM, as I called her earlier, got caught turning tornado victims into campaign donors. The woman who used to be all about defunding the police she was the lawmaker for Ferguson, Missouri, if you don't forget, if you'd remember what happened there a number of years ago with the Black Lives Matter riots.
12: Yes.
0: That's how we got her.
12: Mm-hmm.
0: She has gone out. She has now been accused of funneling tornado relief cash through a nonprofit group, Politivist Power, doesn't even say, it sounds like a scam.
12: Yeah.
0: Straight into her campaign orbit. Now, again, this is all alleged. I don't know. But they're blasting emails signed Corey begging for disaster donations. Mm-hmm. Swore it wasn't political. Then, poof, the money ends up in a super PAC. Her PAC, her political action committee, classic. Uh-huh. Nothing says I feel your pain like using tornado relief money to fund politicians. Her defense is, well, here, why don't I play a little bit of audio of this? We've got something here. There's a video. Oh, what a beautiful woman she is. Mm-hmm. Haven't seen her face in a while. Remember she said she wanted to defund the police?
12: Yes.
0: And then we found out her boyfriend was her security guard and he was making tens of thousands of dollars as an unlicensed security guard in St. Louis.
12: Are you telling me these defund the police activists are hypocrites?
0: Amen.
12: What?
0: Yeah, imagine that. Here's Corey.
1: Use that word a lot. A leadership pack, an action pack, and now Politivist Power, Inc., which Bush called in her own fundraising emails a 501c4, a nonprofit, not political. Except the records show money going from that nonprofit into the PAC that pays her and her husband.
0: Wait. Mm. The same guy that was the fake security guard is also...
12: What's next? Reverse mortgages?
0: Right. Exactly. Thank you, Steve. Oh yes. Gosh. Fool me once, shame on me. Fool me twice, shame on me again. It's the same guy that was involved in the other scam.
12: Wow. You made another Bush reference there, too. Good job.
0: That's right. Thank you. Thank you for catching that. I worry these jokes are going to miss the audience sometimes. Is anyone shocked by this? Not even a little bit.
12: Mm-mm.
0: All right. So we did a never-ending pasta pass. Corey Bush, she's guilty, right?
12: I don't even know what to say. I'm not surprised. This does not shock me at all.
0: Out on the West Coast, they have pigeons. Pigeons are people too, Steve. Did you know that?
12: No, I did not.
0: Before we run out of time here, there's a video that's gone viral from Oakland.
12: Okay.
0: Firefighters putting an oxygen mask. Look at this. Describe what we're looking at to people on the radio that can't see it, would you?
12: So it's a firefighter with looks like a non-rebreather mask with oxygen hooked up to it.
0: What did you call it?
12: A non-rebreather mask.
0: Okay. It's an oxygen mask. I don't know what a non-rebreather mask is.
12: I used to be a paramedic. So.
0: Okay, well, that explains it.
12: And right in front of the face of a pigeon, and the pigeon is just accepting it.
0: Guys, they replace, in Oakland, where they replace stoplights with stop signs because thieves steal the wires, road crews abandoned pothole jobs mid-shift to avoid getting mugged, and squatters boost the mayor's car. You remember that? Mm-hmm. The firefighters found time to play Dr. Doolittle. A pigeon waddled up after a car fire, wheezing from smoke inhalation. So the crew slapped an oxygen mask on the little sky rat and nursed it back to health. The thing is, it's a human-sized oxygen mask.
12: Right.
0: What is it doing?
12: It's just pushing oxygen towards the mouth of the pigeon.
0: Only in Oakland do first responders treat feathered citizens better than they treat actual human beings. Credit where it's due. These guys are legends. Most of us would have told the pigeon to Uber to the vet, but instead, they went Florence Nightingale on a bird that spends its life pooping on windshields and stealing French fries.
12: Man, you know, this is so California, just taking care of another non-taxpayer.
0: It's true, yeah. Have you seen a little north of Oakland, Jimothy?
12: Jimothy? I've not heard of this.
0: Jimothy is a now celebrity in Seattle. It's shown up all over the place. There is a raccoon in Seattle that has become very famous. It's a celebrity raccoon with something called short spine syndrome. It looks like a photoshopped raccoon. Like they cut out the middle, they cut out the neck.
12: And just push it back together.
0: Yeah, they call him Jimothy. He is stealing hearts. The little guy has short spine syndrome. Looks like someone squished him in a trash compactor but forgot the tail. Short body, big head, waddles like a drunk Roomba. Right. You know, like Joe Biden. It's Joe Biden's raccoon, basically. Only in Seattle does a deformed raccoon become the feel-good story of the week.
12: Man, the West Coast is stepping it up.
0: Yeah. Hmm. I'm Kenny Webster. I always love when my buddy Steve stops by. He's been here a couple times a week lately. We can be heard every afternoon from 4 to 5 p.m. on KPRC 950 94.53 HD. 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I don't know why. 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
6: I'm Paul Stevens, Fox News. U.S. Central Command announcing the U.S. has carried out more attacks on Iran for day number seven.
7: The U.S. has hit roads and bridges around Bandar Abbas, a strategic port city near the Strait of Hormuz. Their aim is to isolate the IRGC from resupplying. CENTCOM touted the destruction of one observation tower in particular, which they say significantly weakens the IRGC's ability to coordinate attacks on ships. The U.S. is denying Iran's claim that it's hitting civilian infrastructure, arguing it's been striking military targets with one goal in mind. On the other hand, the U.S. says Iran has been the bad actor, carrying out these attacks on civilian ships and damaging a water desalination plant in Kuwait. Iran is refusing to back down, carrying out retaliatory attacks on U.S. targets in the Gulf region.
6: And that's Fox's Madeline Rivera in D.C. Showers expected to clear up some lingering Canadian wildfire smoke in the mid-Atlantic region this weekend.
8: Earlier in the week, we saw most of the really heavy smoke around Chicago, Detroit, up into Milwaukee. As of this morning, that is pushed to the east. Pittsburgh, an area where you're seeing really intense smoke, and actually most of that smoke now in Pennsylvania, West Virginia, those were the highest numbers on the board. Those are significantly lower than they were a couple of days ago, back across Wisconsin, back across Minnesota. But that smoke's going to continue to move into New England. So if you're in front of this rain, expect the smoke to get worse through the day until the rain ultimately does clear it up. Then a true cold front back behind that. So more in the evening hours, that could bring some some severe weather, but it's going to bring some heavy rain, and that will finally knock some of this smoke out of the air. That could be severe isolated risk of tornadoes.
6: And that is Fox Weather's Adam Klotz. At least 8 people killed, more than 60 hurt in Russia by overnight Ukrainian drone strikes. Kyiv's forces continuing their campaign against energy infrastructure and military targeting inside Russia. 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
22: 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My name is Steve Siddall. Marty's been helping folks just like you for better than 30 years getting to and through retirement, taking the guesswork out of creating a solid retirement and income plan. Marty, a pleasure. Nice to see you.
23: Good to see you. Okay. Hopefully you survive. Well, obviously, we all survived the holiday.
22: Right. All my digits are intact.
23: Yes. Nothing was blown off.
22: All right. No, sir.
23: That's a good thing.
22: It's a big fourth, though. I mean, you know, 250th. There was a lot of celebrating going on, at least in my neighborhood.
23: Absolutely. Yeah, no, I agree. Everywhere. It was very exciting. You know, I remember the 50th, the 200th, 50 years ago.
22: Yeah.
23: And now the 250th. Maybe I'll make it to the 300th.
22: Let's hope.
23: Let's see. I'll be 120, so I don't know if I'm going to make it.
22: Maybe not. I don't know.
23: They'll be carrying me around in a bucket.
22: Let's talk about those numbers. Magic numbers. You know, if you ask people how much money they need to retire, everybody has a number in their head, I think. Problem is, most of the numbers don't mean anything, and they're not anywhere near accurate. So why do you think so many people understand really what the real cost of retirement is, or what getting there is all about?
23: Well, you know, and that's always the question, you know, Steve, that we've talked about regularly, and that's the question that I get. You know, how much do I need to retire comfortably? Do I have enough? Am I going to run out, et cetera, et cetera? I mean, it goes on and on. So I get those questions all the time. And most people have a pretty rough idea of how much they need to be comfortable and live comfortably in retirement and what they're going to need after that paycheck turns off. So there's a lot of nervousness about it because, you know, it's a big transition. And that's what I'm all about, is helping you, you know, survive that transition, whether you're already retired or, you know, whether you're going to be retiring soon. You know, those people that are my age or thereabouts in their mid to late 60s or 70s, you know, I have a lot of people that are still working, like me. I'm 70 and I'm still working. And there's a lot of people out there that they enjoy what they do, or they're nervous about the transition into retirement.
22: Well, that's true. That's a big part of it, right? The emotional side of it. It's a little scary.
23: It is. And that's why people hire me, because, you know, I'm there to put together a report Let's put together a plan. Let's sit down. Let's have a discussion about what your expectations are, what your anticipation is, what your anxiety is all about. And let's relieve that. Let's put together a plan. Let's put together a report that's going to show exactly what you can expect. The report that I put together goes to at least age 100 and beyond. And it's also going to give you a raise every year. I anticipate you're always going to need more money, right? So I add inflation, but I add inflation onto the income. So your income grows every single year.

0: biggest. But that's not the only source I'm looking for when I want to put this report together for you, because you got to look at the total picture. You got to look at all the different sources, put them all together like those puzzle pieces, and put those puzzle pieces together one at a time, so we can all see the big picture. And that's the important part, is when you're putting this, these reports together, is looking at that big picture.
1: And that big picture, I mean, again, if $1 million isn't the magic number, I mean, sometimes you can have a lot less and still have a successful retirement. You see that all the time, don't you?
0: Exactly. Exactly. Because again, you know, having that 401k is one thing. I mean, I work with a lot of federal employees. I happen to be a federal benefits expert. I've been doing that for over 10 years. Wow. And, you know, federal employees have a pension. So they, you know, they might not have saved as much as they should have, because they know they're going to have that pension for life. They know they're going to have health benefits for life. And they know they're going to have other benefits that the federal employees get. But that, and that's wonderful. You know, so putting that all together, is important to make sure that you're going to be comfortable. That's the whole, like, that's the whole key, is making sure that you're comfortable, you're content, you're satisfied, and you don't have to worry about money. And that's the good thing. And depending on how you invest it, also don't forget, I'm putting together a guaranteed lifetime income plan, and I got to make sure that your money's going to be guaranteed also. So, yes. So there's investment strategies that we have to discuss to make sure that you understand, how it's going to perform, how it's going to work, what to expect and anticipate, and that I'm going to make sure you're not going to run out of money. You know, unless you start buying airplanes, Rolls Royces and yachts, and Bentleys, you're going to be fine in most cases. And sure. So that's, you know, that's my job, is to help you navigate all that, put together a plan, implement the plan, and manage the plan for you.
1: 888-519-9096. Make that call today. Give us a call. We'd love to hear from you. One of the things that you discussed, and we've certainly discussed in the past, is Social Security and its place in our retirement and income plan. It certainly is one stream of income, but it's not the only stream.
0: Correct. Well, you know, for the first time, I'm receiving my Social Security, Steve.
1: What's that like?
0: And 70, I never needed the money, and I just let it sit there and grow. You know, my situation is different than everybody else's, of course. You know, some people, that depends on health situation. It depends on a lot of different things to decide when to take it, and not only when to take it, but how to take it. So that's one of the areas of expertise. Yes, you can count on Social Security. There's a lot of anxiety about, the Social Security trust fund's going to run out of money
1: endless discussions.
0: Yeah, and I don't think that's going to happen. You know, we all know how the politicians work. They wait till the last minute when it's an emergency, and then they solve the problem. So, in reality, all they've got to do is replace the $2 trillion that they've borrowed, the politicians have borrowed from the Social Security trust fund, and I think the Social Security trust fund will be just fine. But sure. They've been borrowing from it for years, just like, you know, a lot of states borrow from pension funds.
1: And ultimately people get in trouble, right? I mean, that's the concern.
0: Right. Well, and I understand the concern, and not that Social Security isn't going to change, just like Medicare is going to change too. You know, right now it's an 80-20 with Medicare. You know, Medicare pays 80% and your supplement or you pay the other 20. That's going to change. You know, Medicare is going to change. You know, us baby boomers, we're all getting at the same age at the same time. Yeah. We're all going to need these services. You know, everybody my age is already on Medicare. You know, I'm 70. I've been on Medicare for 5 years. Now I'm taking my Social Security. So everybody that's my age is going to start taking their Social Security all at the same time. You know, that's a drain on the system. And we have less workers. So it is a problem, and it's a problem that needs to be dealt with. And I think I feel very confident that it will be dealt with, but it's not going to be dealt with immediately, because it's not an immediate problem right now, for at least, especially for the politicians. They can't even pass a simple bill, let alone take care of the Social Security problem at this point. But But yes, that's one source of income. I have no doubt that it's going to be there for our lifetime.

0: for right. us baby boomers, our lifetime. But I understand the concern, and I get that all the time. I sit down with people and they mention that to me all the time, that they're concerned that Social Security is going to run out or their benefits going to be reduced, et cetera, and so forth. So, you know, we can make accommodations for that. If you're a married spouse and one of you passes away, one Social Security is going to go away also. So, yeah. so we have to account for that in the future. So, because, you know, it's inevitable that something's going to happen to one of the two spouses, and Social Security, that the lower of the two Social Security is going to go away. We have to make sure that that's accounted for, because that might be necessary to survive properly. So there's a whole host of different issues that we deal with, when we get together and talk about and put together plans. Again, I've been doing this for 30 years. I'm licensed in 20 states. So wherever my clients move to, I get a license in that state so I can go with them and help sure. them maintain sure. their management of their portfolios properly. So I want to be there for my clients.
1: Of course you do. Yes. Well, and again, you are, folks. And folks, if you want to get a head start, give us a call right now. It's 888-519-9096. You listen to Marty, you leave a message, he'll call you back at the end of the show and make it happen. 888-519-9096. It's that simple. 888-519-9096. Marty, what's coming up next?
0: After the break, yeah, we're going to continue this discussion about Social Security and all the different issues surrounding it for your benefit. 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
1: Hey, we are back on Smart Money Solutions. Marty Neville is here, been helping folks for a good long while, and we've been talking about Social Security, Marty, and, you know, what it is, what it isn't, and we talk about it all the time, and a lot of advisors, Marty, don't want to deal with Social Security. Why is that?
0: Well, it's complicated.
1: Okay.
0: It's very complicated.
1: First and foremost, all right.
0: Yeah, I mean, it's a very complicated, it can be a very complicated the benefit that we're entitled to. It's not welfare, but it's an entitlement. We're entitled to that benefit. We paid into the system our entire careers, and we're entitled to it. And so yes, it can be. There's a lot of different strategies to employ, and hundreds actually of different strategies. And we can talk about what would be the best strategy for your specific situation. You know, when to take it, how to take it. If right. you're married, you know, when does your spouse take the spousal benefit before she or he takes her benefit or his benefit? So mm-hmm. there's so many different strategies and ways to go. Do you take it and suspend it? So again, there's hundreds of different methodologies and strategies that you can employ when it comes to taking your Social Security. Again, that's another reason people hire me, is to make sure that, that they're, you know, Social Security, they're taking it at the right time. For my specific right. situation, all right, I waited till I turned 70. You know, right. you have to take your Social Security at 70. You right, cannot yeah, you cannot delay it any longer. I never needed the money. So Social Security still is partially taxable. Now I have no choice but to take it, even though it still is taxable, but I have to take it. We all have to take it in the year we turn 70. And so here we go. Now, you know, I'll have that lifetime benefit coming to me. And I still don't need the money, so I'll just put it in the bank and let it sit there. And, you know, maybe I'll buy a piano or two with
1: it. Sure. Well, Marty, that's a great thing. Is that a strategy too? If you don't need the money, that Social Security can be that buffer?
0: Yes, absolutely.
1: Okay.
0: It could, you know, bank it. And it's part of your emergency fund, folks. I mean,
1: okay.
0: If you don't
1: Fair
0: need
1: enough.
0: It to live on, if you have other sources that are more than enough to live on, you have to take your Social Security. You know, and again, a lot depends on when to take it. I mean, I have clients who've taken it 62, even though I don't recommend that, especially if you're working, because if you make more than $23,400 out of your W-2 paycheck and you're taking your Social Security, you're going to start losing benefits, two for every one. So it's not recommended to take it, especially if you're working, because you're going to lose the benefits, income based.
1: Yes.
0: Don't forget, you know, there's that IRMA attachment to it. Some people don't realize what IRMA stands for, but it's a, you know, income. IRMA stands for income related monthly adjustment amount. So
1: yeah.
0: The first word of that sentence was income related. So it's that has an effect on your Social Security benefit. So I usually recommend taking your Social Security if you're still working at 67, which is your full retirement age. Take your Social Security at that point. Your benefit will not be affected after you reach your full retirement age. And if you're working, you're still going to get your full benefit. And do it, you know, keep it in your account. Make it part of your emergency fund. If you don't need it to live on, that's fantastic. You know, I don't need it to live on. So it's just I'm going to, you know, pad my emergency fund, make sure that I have enough to, you know, on
1: sure.
0: the side, that's extra. And it's important to do that. So, you know, especially if you have, you know, many other sources of income, it's important to, you know, to keep that in mind. Take those, you know, let's have a discussion about when to take your Social Security, how to take your Social Security, at what age do you take your Social Security, when are you going to retire? You know, does retirement have an impact on when the whole Social Security benefit, mm-hmm. you know, scenario? So there's a lot of things to consider. And that's, again, why people have, sit down and have consultations with me, because that's one of the main things I'm going to have a discussion about.
1: Well, I mean, everybody's talking about this 22% cut in Social Security, and they say it's coming and it could happen. And I mean, you know, bottom line, it could happen. But I think the other thing that we could both agree on is that Social Security really isn't going to go anywhere.
0: No, I don't think so. I mean, yeah, there's a lot of fear-mongering, you know,
1: yes,
0: Social Security is going to go away and you're going to reduce your benefits and you're going to be stuck. And it's not going to happen. Again, we've all paid into the system. It's an entitlement. It's not a welfare benefit. It's an entitlement. We're entitled to it. We've paid our share into that benefit. And again, the politicians will get to it. It's just like anything else they do, you know. I mean, the government shutdowns that they deal with all the time. Well, they wait till the last day before
1: yes.
0: they solve the problem, and then they solve the problem, and you know, all this, you know, news media is going on and on about, you know, this one's bad or that one's bad, and it's all irrelevant because they solve the problem in a timely manner, but at the last second. And they're going to do the same thing with Social Security. They're going to wait till the last second and they'll solve the problem somehow. You know, and it's, again, it's a money problem because the trust fund is running out. Again, there's less workers and more people on Social Security. So it's just like,
1: it's a math problem.
0: It's a math problem. Exactly. You know, if the same thing with you, if you're taking 10% out of your retirement account, a year, you know, how many years until you've hit that 100%? Well, you know,
1: yeah.
0: with growth, you can count on your account running out at 13 years. Well, you know, we're looking at our accounts running, our Social Security account running out, you know, in 12 years. And so that's something that, you know, has to be looked at. I know the politicians are already working on the problem. But again, if they refunded, if they returned money that they borrowed from that trust fund, we wouldn't be having this discussion because the
1: sure.
0: trust fund would be solvent and not in danger of running out.
1: I'm hearing and seeing stories about raising the cap. In other words, you know, Social Security is capped at a certain income level. It's like $170 or something like that, $1,000, and above that they don't have to pay that Social Security any longer. And there is talk about removing that. Do you agree with that, or do
0: yes.
1: you like that idea?
0: Yes, I think, you know, it's just like I'm still receiving a paycheck. I'm 70. I'm receiving my Social Security. I'm paying
1: sure.
0: into the system. My benefit's not going to go up. but I am paying into the system because I still have a W-2 paycheck. So, you know, what to do about that? Well, I can get that money back, the money that I'm paying into the system, because again, it's not going towards my benefit. I can get that back. I have to apply for it and go through the, you know, the bureaucratic process. But right. Yes, I can get that money back that I'm paying into the system, you know, but it's just a matter of applying for it. You know, and it's just like anything else. You know, you're talking about they are going to increase the amount that people are going to have to pay into the Social Security system. You know, just like some federal employees that work for the federal government, they're paying more into their pension. They're paying more into the Social Security system. They're paying more for their health insurance than previous employers. And that's just the nature of the beast. Again, like you said, it's a math problem. And because there's less people working, in order to sustain it all, they need to add more money to it. So eventually workers, our kids, my kids and my grandkids are going to be paying more into the Social Security system. You know, because the system needs the money, because there's more people on Social Security than there are working.
1: Mm-hmm.
0: So again, when us baby boomers, you
1: know, we're supporting it,
0: right? And yeah. Millennials are right behind us. I mean, some of them are really close to retirement. So
1: exactly.
0: So they're in their 50s and 60s in some cases. So sure. they're right there on our heels. And so it's going to be a problem. It's going to have to be dealt with. And I have no doubt that it will be.
1: Absolutely. Well, I mean, yeah, there really isn't a choice. Folks, it's if you want to get a head start, if you want to sit down with Marty, 888-519-9096. That's the number, 888-519-9096. And when you make that call, or you can visit the website smartmoneysolutionsmn.com and then take a look at the book that's there, A Retirement Smart America. You wrote a book, Marty.
0: Yes, I did. I wrote two books, actually.
1: Two.
0: But I do have, you know, I have one available. Where the other one is, I don't know. it's been quite a few years since I wrote that book. But yes, my book is Smart Retirement Smart America. Everybody I meet with gets a copy of it at the office. So give me a call. My number, like Steve said, is 888-519-9096. Call that number. You'll hear my friendly voice on the radio and just leave me your name and number. And after the show's over, I will be calling you back to set up a time to get together and put together one of these plans for you to make sure that you do have a smooth transition and life is good. 888-519-9096.
1: So, Marty, we hear all the time about, you know, this Social Security being cut by 22%. So do you think, you know, the whole thing when Trump came out with the giving every baby $1,000 and then sort of redoing the Roth or redoing the college plan to, you know, that maybe then it can become part of a Roth. Do you see, is that just the way that they're sort of smoothing things out because Social Security is going to be just kind of a non-factor?
0: Well, no, I think okay. He's putting it together. It's kind of, because, you know, just like Roosevelt back in the 30s and 40s realized mm-hmm. that people don't save enough. And that's why the Social Security Administration was formed in the first place, because Americans in general don't save enough for their own retirement, for their own future. So they came up with this whole, you know, Social Security system. And I think, you know, what Trump is doing is kind of a similar thing where, you know, he's giving people a head start by sure. you know, opening up the Trump account with $1,000. You know, I don't think that's going to have anything to do with Social Security, giving people the ability, the head start, so to speak, to start saving. I mean, when my grandsons were both born, you know, I opened up an account for them immediately. And, you know, I told my daughter, you know, that she should be contributing some money to their future. Now's sure. the time to start, because we all know what colleges cost today. I mean, you know, some colleges are $50,000, $60,000, $70,000 a year. Can you imagine what the college will be in 18 years when my grandsons are ready to go to college? I can't imagine what it'll be. No. You know, so it's all, you know, inflationary. So you got to start early and saving for that. And I think that's the whole idea with what Trump is trying to do. You know, I think, but I read a report recently about the tariffs that are being imposed, to all these different countries. And that was probably one of the smartest things he did. I mean, people may disagree with me, but they've been, every other country in the world has been tariffing the daylights out of the American goods when it goes overseas. But hey, why are we not doing the same for those goods coming into this country?
1: Sure.
0: So,
1: sure.
0: I think what he's done is smart. I think that he's, call it what it is, but, if we're going to be paying all this extra money to export our goods, that these companies should be paying to import their goods to us consumers, because we're the biggest consumer nation in the world. So, and those tariffs have been dramatically helping our economy. I mean, it's unbelievable. I was reading a report just the other day about these tariffs and what they're doing and how much we're collecting. It's just unbelievable. So I think, even though a lot of people don't agree with it, they think it's, draconian, and they think it's, he's being called
1: right,
0: because he's doing this. I don't want to use the actual words here because I don't agree with it, but, he's doing what's best for the American people and the American farmer and the American, manufacturers. And I agree with it. Be that as it may, you may not agree with my position, but, it's helping our position in the world, and it's helping our economy, and it's helping our treasury. And that's the most important thing. We're going to talk about the IRS. And just because you retire, the IRS does not retire. So we're going to have a discussion about.
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1: Hey, we're back on Smart Money Solutions with Marty Neville. My name is Steve Siddall, and we have been having a conversation about Social Security for the most part in this first couple of segments of the show. And we're going to continue along those lines, except this time it's not Social Security, but we are talking about taxes and the relationship with the IRS. I say that, because we do have to have one. As Marty, you just pointed out, too, that just because we retire, you know, taxes and bills don't stop coming.
0: Yeah. Yeah, well, you know, there's a mortgage on your 401k, and
1: to me,
0: that's a good problem to have. We talk about Roth conversions all the time here on the show, you know, and in most cases, it doesn't make a lot of sense because it puts you in higher tax brackets. It'll affect your Medicare Part B premium. It has a lot of negative possibilities. More negative, in my opinion, than positive. Yes, you get tax-free money later, but most people don't use their Roth for what was intended. I mean, I have people that buy cars with their Roth. I have people that help their kids with their Roth because there's no taxable consequence to the district. They don't use it for income. It can be obviously used for anything want it to be. And most people, you know, they use it to remodel their house with their Roth because, again, any distribution is tax exempt. So, you know, to open up a Roth today, if you've never had a Roth and you open up a Roth today, you can't touch the money for 5 years. So there's that 5-year waiting period. The 5-year waiting period does not restart every time you put money in. So if you open up a Roth today, okay, the clock starts ticking today. If you put money in again next year, the clock doesn't restart just because you put more money into the account. You know, it starts at the initial contribution or the initial conversion, that's when the clock starts. So you've got 5 years from the time that you first opened up the Roth. In most cases, every case is different. Every situation is different. In most cases, you know, doing Roth conversions is not the best thing for you. You know, when I do these plans and you have a traditional 401k or IRA, SEP, you know, whatever kind of a retirement account you might have, you know, I'm already accounting for taxes when I put the plan together because we're having taxes taken out when you take your distributions. In a lot of cases, like, you know, right now the market seems to be doing okay. So if you convert, let's say $100,000 and you're in the 25% bracket, you're only going to net $75,000. So let's just say the market does really well. And all of a sudden that 75,000 grows to 100 again. You've defeated the purpose. You've defeated the purpose of doing the conversion because you've made back that money and your account, your traditional account is right back where you started from. So it's in a lot of cases, it doesn't make a lot of sense for that reason. That's one of the reasons. There's many reasons.
1: Sure.
0: But you have to remember, if the market's doing well, the Roth is going to grow, but so is your traditional. So I had a client that had, you know, about $2 million in their 401k, and they did exactly that. They took on $100,000 and they converted it. You know, they paid the 30% taxes, so they netted $70,000 in the Roth. And then their traditional account, you know, okay, it was down to 1.9, but the market did well, so now they're at 2.1.
1: Wow.
0: So the whole idea would be to do the conversions is to get less taxable, you know, and more tax-free money. Well, sure. If the market does well and your traditional account grows back, you've defeated the whole purpose and you're right back where you started. So you're going to still have the same tax liability in the future. You know, and then, but on the other side of the coin, plus they've increased their IRMA, their income-related monthly adjustment amount on their Medicare Part B premium. So that's going to last for at least 2 years, you know, and if you do more conversions, it's going to be a nonstop thing. So again, I'm not looking at conversions as a good thing in most cases, but again, everybody's situation is different. You know, that's why I put together reports for everybody, and there's never two the same. So we got to have a discussion and see what you're all about, what you want to do, what you're trying to accomplish, and let's do what's best for you.
1: Well, let's start by calling us right now, 888-519-9096. That's 888-519-9096. Give Marty a call, leave a message. He'll get back to you after the show, and then you're on the right path. Speaking of the path, he's an author. David McKnight is his name. He wrote the book called The Power of Zero, and sort of getting a little buzz now again. But he's talking about just what you were talking about, Marty. He's talking about Roth IRAs and Roth conversions and just what kind of how much money is actually out there.
10: There's $45 trillion in the cumulative IRAs and 401ks of Americans all across the country. There's only about $1.5 trillion in the cumulative Roth IRAs. And so I think more Americans need to start thinking about converting money to Roth between now and 2035. And I think there's plenty of time to do it. There's no need to be too scared too fast. We got plenty of time to get it all done. But let's start today and take account of the fiscal trajectory of the nation.
1: All right. Sounds like exactly what you were saying, Marty.
0: Yeah. I mean, in some cases, it's a good idea. Yes, you can use that money for any purpose. It's not just for income purposes. So, and he's right. You know, there's a lot of money in traditional, you know, and most of it's in baby boomers, but, you know, the bottom and millennials, but, there's pros and cons to doing any financial strategy, you know, especially sure. When it comes to conversions, there's pros and there's cons. I'm looking to what, you know, why give the government any money sooner than they than is required?
1: Exactly.
0: There's no reason to give them the money up front. Yes, taxes are low. So now might not be, but again, we have to look at your specific situation. What's going to be the most efficient manner in which to proceed, to make your financial goals what they want to be? Yes, everybody loves tax-free money. I mean, that's, who doesn't, you know? So,
1: exactly.
0: There's one reason to do a Roth conversion. But again, you know, what are the consequences? Well, how's it going to affect, you know, your Social Security? How's it going to affect your Medicare Part B premium? How's it going to affect just your income tax at the end of the year? Because every year that you do a conversion, that's taxable income that particular year on top of everything else. Interest and dividend income, pension income, you know, Roth conversions plus RMD income, you know, rental property. So all these different incomes combined, now you're adding more to it by doing conversions. So again, we have to look at, you know, that's why a lot of times I'll ask clients to bring their tax return with them to the initial consultation so I can review that. I own a tax company, so I've been doing taxes for clients for, you know, more than 35 years. So that's another reason is I ask them to bring their tax return so we can do an evaluation. Okay, you know, does it make sense or not make sense for you to do those conversions? You know, and how much can you convert without putting yourself into a higher tax bracket too?
1: Sure.
0: So there's again, just like anything else, there's a lot of strategies that you can use to doing Roth conversions and trying to, you know, you're not going to beat the tax, man. You're still going to have to pay the taxes.
1: Exactly.
0: And you have to pay the taxes in the year that you do the conversion. So it's got pros and cons, and we have to sit down and have a discussion about which is going to be the best way to go.
1: And the taxes today are certainly lower than they have been. I mean, they've been as low as they've been, really, certainly, probably in my lifetime. And that's an advantage, right? I mean, we can. That's an opportunity to buy, right?
0: Right. Exactly. Yeah. You know. So yes, you're right. Taxes are low. The one big beautiful bill, you know, kept taxes at an all-time low, and you know, the tariffs are helping offset that as far as not paying more taxes. Well, the tariffs are offsetting the taxes that we're not paying, and the taxes are huge every single month. They're taking in, you know, the $1 trillion, I think. I can't remember the numbers, you know, but it's just, it's a huge number. But again, everybody's situation is different. I can't generalize and say, yeah, everybody, let's do a Roth conversion today. Because it might be more disadvantageous to you to do that. There might be less advantage than in some other cases. So again, let's sit down, have a discussion. Let's look at your taxes. Let's see what the possibilities are. You know, if you're working, if you're already retired, you know, are you taking your Social Security? You know, are you perform, you know, 65 or before, or are you over 60? You know, so there's many things I got to look. It has to be looked at to make sure that we're doing things the right way. It's, again, 100% to the benefit of you, my client.
1: 888-519-9096. 888-519-9096 is the number. So there are a lot of statistics out there. We just heard the author tell us that there's about $45 trillion in retirement accounts out there, and the vast majority are pre-tax. The Fed's got to be, you know, rubbing their hands together thinking, that's a lot of money coming my way.
0: Right. Well, again, there's a lot of money out there available, and there's a mortgage on all that money. So if it's traditional, you know, 401ks and IRAs, there's a mortgage on that money. You have a mortgage on your 401k that you're going to have to pay taxes on. And if you pass away, it becomes an inherited IRA, and the rules change then. So now your beneficiaries, whoever they might be, are going to receive that money. And now it's classified as an inherited IRA. And now they have 10 years to distribute that and pay the taxes on the total amount. So if you have $1 million and you have just say one kid or one beneficiary, that $1 million is going to go to that one person. And that one person has 10 years to distribute that and pay the tax on the whole $1 million. So they could take a little bit every year for 10 years. They could take it all in front. They could take, you know, now some and in the middle. And then on the 10th year, they have to take out the rest of it and pay the tax on it. So there's a shorter time frame versus your lifetime now. You and your spouse, if you're married, you have your lifetime to take those distributions at 4% a year. I have taxes taken out of every single monthly payment. And so this way, there's no big surprise at the end of the year. You know, you get your 1099. It shows how much you've received. It shows how much you paid in taxes. It shows the distribution code, which is usually normal. So then, you know, we just do your taxes and put it all together, and you're good. You're good to go for the, you know, now come the next year, same thing. You know, you're going to take, but you have to remember also that you have to take out every year, you have to take out a little bit more. The government requires you to take out a little bit more from your RMD, as your required minimum distribution. Every year you have to take out a little, as you get older, you have to take out more. The government wants their money. So they require you to take out more. So, you know, there's an RMD, and you'll see that the RMD is going to go up every year. And that's a good problem to have, because again, your income, I want your income to go up every year. And sure, that's one source. Social Security has cost of living also. So your Social Security check goes up every year. That's a good thing I look at. And so in most cases, and this, I say this to almost every client I have, your biggest problem in retirement is going to be taxes. And that's just the nature of the beast. That's just a fact that in most cases, my clients, their biggest problem is going to be tax issues, because they've saved a lot. They've done a great job. They're, you know, I congratulate each and every one of them for doing that, saving, you know, just putting it together and getting ready for their future. A lot of people haven't done that. But, you know, most of my clients, 99% of my clients have done just that. They've prepared properly for retirement. And now it's time to retire and implement all that and just enjoy life. And that's what it's all about. Enjoying life and being happy.
1: 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Marty, what's coming up next in our final segment?
0: Well, after the break, we are going to answer as many questions as we possibly can with the time we have allotted from listeners that we've received during the week. So stay tuned.
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1: We are back on Smart Money Solutions. Marty Neville is here. We've been having a good conversation. Social Security talked about, maybe the Roth conversion. Do we? Don't we? There's a lot of stuff going on. And the thing is, Marty, is there are still people with a lot of questions.
0: Yep. Always.
1: And I love the questions.
0: I mean, I want people to know and understand, what we're trying to do and what we're putting together. So,
1: sure.
0: Questions I encourage.
1: Well, this first one, you've probably seen this before. It's a gray divorce. After 34 years of marriage, a 61-year-old is splitting a $900,000 IRA in a divorce she never saw coming. Now, she's not sure what happens to Social Security. Can she claim on her ex's record? And does that change if he remarries? How do divorcing near retirees build an income plan from scratch this late in the game? Oh, that's a scary spot for her to be in.
0: Yeah. Yeah, I agree. Well, there's a spousal benefit. Even if you're divorced, there's a spousal benefit. If you were married for 10 years or more, you can claim half of your ex-spouse's Social Security, and he or she will not know about it. He or she will not be affected by it, and your Social Security benefit will not be affected either. So, it's a spousal benefit that you're entitled to that you can take up until you take your own benefit. But whichever's higher, obviously you want to take whichever one is higher. So you've got to understand that. And, I help people with that. Unfortunately, I'm sorry to hear you're getting divorced. But if you're going to be splitting that now on the other side, if you're going to be splitting that $900,000 IRA, you can roll that over and keep it as your IRA, if it's part of a divorce settlement, instead of, cashing it out and paying the taxes on $450,000.
1: Yeah.
0: That's going to hurt. That's going to leave a mark, and you don't want to do that. So, we should have a discussion about that, about how to do it. If you want me to help you do the rollover, I'll help you with that. But, hopefully your attorney will be well versed in how to do that. But yes, if you're, there's a lot of people my age. I mean, I got divorced 8 years ago. So I was in my 60s when I got divorced, and a lot of people are unfortunately having late, late life divorces, and they cause, there's issues that have to be dealt with, and splitting assets. Usually, the kids, when I got divorced, my kids were already gone, and so it wasn't about paying for child support or anything like that.
1: Sure.
0: I was already paying for their colleges, so that wasn't an issue. But it was all more about taking the house and the cars and the bank accounts and the assets that we held. So that's where you have to crunch the numbers again with a divorce. There's no common law marriage in Illinois, but if you're legally married, obviously it's a 50-50 split type of a thing, unless you come up with some other plan. I mean, in my situation, we had custody. We had shared custody of our dog. I mean,
1: sometimes that's what it is, right?
0: I was not giving up my dog, and so we had shared custody of my Charlie. So he's since passed away a couple of years ago. But yes, we have to have a discussion about the financial part of a late life divorce. So it happens. And, if that's happening to you right now, I know it's a very difficult time. I went through it. It's a very emotional time. But you still have to, keep your head on straight and look to the future, because life isn't going to be over. Life is just, your new chapter is just going to begin. So, let's have a discussion about that. If that's happening to you, I'll help you through it.
1: Sounds good, folks. If you're looking for help, here it is, 888-519-9096. 888-519-9096. Give us a call. And so let's go. We've got another one, the reluctant unretirement. Here's a 64-year-old who retired just 8 months ago and turned a woodworking hobby into a side business, bringing in about $1,500 a month. He didn't expect to enjoy working again this much. Now he's wondering if the income messes with his Social Security or bumps his tax bracket. How should retirees think about going back to work on their own terms? This is a great question.
0: Yeah, absolutely. Well, you know, you're 64, so I don't know if you're already taking your Social Security. It doesn't say that. You know, but is your business, did you set up your side business as an LLC or an S corp, or depends how you structured that company as well, because that could have a big change. If you're doing it just personally and you're taking your Social Security, you know, now there could be an issue. But if you're not taking your Social Security yet and you're receiving that, and you set up your company properly as I would recommend setting it probably as an LLC initially. And if it starts getting bigger and bigger, I've had a lot of clients that took a hobby and made it into a very successful business. They were making more money, you know, with their side business, so to speak, than they were when they were working. So it's
1: fantastic.
0: And it could push you into a higher tax bracket in some cases. But again, you know, structuring things properly, it's like I have a lot of clients who have a lot of real estate. They have, you know, 4, 5, 6, 10, you know, real estate properties that are rental properties, and they're in their personal names. So I always recommend setting up an LLC, putting those properties in an LLC in a series. That's a term that you may or may not be aware of, but do it as in a series. So you only have to set up one LLC to cover all the properties. You know, the same thing with a small business. If you start a small business, set it up as an LLC. So
1: what does that do?
0: Well, it goes on your personal income tax return as a Schedule C. So it's not a corporation.
1: Okay,
0: but it's a business. You know, it's a small business that would go on your tax return, and you can deduct any of the expenses. So with a woodworking business like that, you know, there's going to be, you know, tools and equipment that you're going to purchase. There's going to, sure, you know, if you're doing refinishing work, you know, there's a lot of chemicals and different things, strippers and different things that you're going to purchase. You know, paint possibly. So you can deduct all those expenses properly, on your schedule as an LLC. So the same thing if you're setting it up as an S corp, but if it's that small, if you're only doing $1,500 a month, I'd say an LLC would probably be initially the best way to go. But
1: okay,
0: it probably won't mess with your Social Security, especially if you're not taking your Social Security. Hopefully you're not. It doesn't say in the question.
1: Mm-hmm.
0: But that's a good problem to have. Let's sit down and have a discussion about that, you know, face to face, and have a you know, strategy put into place as to the best way to go for you.
1: I love it. 888-519-9096. It's kind of one of those happy accidents that you talked about the other couple you were saying.
0: Yeah, absolutely. Yeah. And like I said, I have a couple of friends who, you know, this was their hobby, and they had other people that said, hey, can you do this, that, or the next thing for me? And next thing you know, they've got a full fledged business going. They've got a waiting list, you know. So that's, again, that's a good problem to have. But, it, you know, it, again, just like anything else, it needs to be managed properly also.
1: Sure. Here we go. We've got another one. The LTC premium shock. Long-term care is what we're talking about. A mortgage-free couple in their late 60s with $850,000 saved, $850,000 saved, just got a long-term care insurance renewal notice. Premiums jumped 40% for the second time in 3 years. They're seriously considering dropping the policy and self-insuring with home equity instead. Is that a reasonable bet, or trading a known cost for an unknown one?
0: Right. Well, you know, traditional long-term care, I don't offer it. In a lot of cases, it's very expensive. As you get older, like in this situation, the premium is going to jump dramatically. Because as you get older, the chances of you needing that care are higher, so they're going to charge you more. I'm more inclined to want to say, let's take that $850,000 that you've saved, put it into a fixed indexed annuity with long-term care benefits, and bingo, You've solved the problem and it hasn't cost you a nickel. It's a huge benefit. And I think it's important that to, most people don't know about it. And I'm spreading the word, you know, learn what you're getting. You know, long-term care, you know, most companies, a lot of companies have gotten out of the long-term care business because it's just gotten, you know, so out of hand because costs, medical costs have just gone sky high, and long-term care companies have gotten rid of a lot of that in their portfolios. So the annuity companies have stepped in to replace that. So I think it's important to know that if you want to have long-term care protection, you can get it and not pay any extra for it in an annuity product. That's fantastic.
1: Sounds good, Marty. Again, we are up against the clock and just kind of wrapping up the show. Marty, what do you think?
0: Absolutely. So give me a call. My number is 888-519-9096. You call that number, you'll hear my friendly voice on the recording. Just leave me your name and number. And after the show's over, my staff starts printing out. They've already started to print out a list of everybody who's called in. And I will be calling you back. I set my own schedule. And I will be calling you back to discuss setting up a time to get together that's convenient for both of us at one of my local offices to put together one of these guaranteed lifetime income plans and a Social Security maximization report and make sure that you have a smooth, comfortable, happy life. 888-519-9096 is the number. We're just about to go off the air, so I'm already getting ready. I'll probably take a little break, and I'll get something to drink and maybe a snack, and then I'll be calling people back to set up times to get together. Call me now, 888-519-9096.
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14: More strikes. I'm Deborah Valentine, Fox News. The U.S. carrying out a seventh round of strikes in Iran Friday night. Fox's Lucas Tomlinson reports from Tel Aviv, Israel.
15: The Pentagon says 13 U.S. troops, 10 soldiers, and 3 sailors have been wounded in action this week at various bases in the Middle East, likely from Iran's continued attacks in Bahrain, Kuwait, and Jordan, and particularly a large attack on that base in Jordan, housing hundreds of U.S. troops and fighter jets. Now, the U.S. military has been fighting hard the last few nights, including a number of strikes around the Strait of Hormuz, trying to get more shipping through that critical on the Strait of Hormuz. Now, shipping traffic has slowed to a trickle in the Strait in recent days to highlight how dangerous it is right now to sail through there. U.S. warships have not attempted to transit the Strait of Hormuz in more than 2 months.
14: Iran retaliated with strikes on U.S. military bases and civilian power and water facilities in Jordan and Kuwait, leaving about 10,000 people without running water. Texas is beginning the long road to recovery after deadly flash flooding tore through the central and southern parts of the state. Fox Weather's Brandi Campbell is in San Antonio, Texas with the latest.
16: Several cities, including Uvalde, Texas, received over 2 feet of rain in just a few days. Catastrophic flooding began as rivers, creeks, and streams began rising, flooding roads, sending water into homes and businesses. Local leaders have expressed they were grateful for early warning, saying those saved lives. In Uvalde, the Texas game wardens rescuing a flood victim by helicopter. Texas Governor Greg Abbott says the state rescued more than 270 people, but hundreds more were saved by local first responders.
14: Two people were killed after being swept away by floodwaters this week. 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
14: 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Fox Weather's Adam Klotz.
18: Earlier in the week, we saw most of the really heavy smoke around Chicago, Detroit, up into Milwaukee. As of this morning, that is pushed to the east. Pittsburgh, an area where you're seeing really intense smoke. And actually, most of that smoke now in Pennsylvania, West Virginia, those were the highest numbers on the board. Those are significantly lower than they were a couple of days ago, back across Wisconsin, back across Minnesota. But that smoke's going to continue to move into New England. So if you're in front of this rain, expect the smoke to get worse through the day until the rain ultimately does clear it up. Then a true cold front back behind that. So more in the evening hours, that could bring some severe weather, but it's going to bring some heavy rain, and that will finally knock some of this smoke out of the air. That could be severe isolated risk of tornadoes.
14: The National Weather Service says the smoke could return unless the wildfires in Canada are brought under control. France and England enter the World Cup bronze match after losing in their respective semifinals with prize money and the Golden Boot race at stake.
19: Kylian Mbappe puts it over.
20: France and England are set to face off in the World Cup bronze match after two tough semifinal losses. France lost to Spain, while England lost to Argentina earlier this week. The third place match has been a fixture in the World Cup since 1934. Even though there's no trophy to lift for third place, the winning team takes home $2 million more in prize money compared to the fourth place team. Meantime, the FIFA World Cup final is the most watched sporting event in the world. Over a billion viewers will be glued to the screen as Argentina defends their title against powerhouse team Spain.
21: And the White House confirmed President Trump will be attending the championship game, as well as Spain's royal family. In East Rutherford, New Jersey, Caroline Elliott, Fox News.
14: I'm Deborah Valentine. This is Fox News.
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27: Explosive diarrhea. It's time for your very last hydration break. It's the do not buy cell phone season right now. And what's the deal with daylight savings time? Folks, welcome to midsummer, the doldrums of the year. And you know when you lead off your radio show with explosive diarrhea, there's not a lot of 100% things to talk about. This is where a professional comes in. Kids, pull up a chair. For all of you wannabe podcasters, anybody who still, for some reason, wants to get into traditional media like radio and TV, you need to be a professional. These are the times of the year where, you know, you pick a subject that you're an expert. You want to be in. You know, maybe it's a sports talk show. Maybe it's a consumer lifestyle talk show where I am the guy who reviews, talks, answers your questions about pretty much anything you want to buy. Certainly technology, cars, travel, bourbon. But at some point, when there's not a lot of things going on, when there's not a lot of news specifically to what you cover, this is where you stretch. This is where you kill time. This is where you still entertain people. This is why my show has been around for 20 5 years. I'd still like you to get in the fray, to give me a call, because we are going to have some fun discussions today, whether you are sitting by your pool in the very, very hot middle of summer. The phone number here, unlike a podcast, even though you may be listening to this repeated on a podcast, we are heard across the iHeartRadio talk stations in the great state of Texas terrestrially. The number is 346-298-3926. That's 346-29-TEXAN. That is Callum. Callum Reed, he is on the other side of that glass. Callum, if you feel like you're looking like you're schwitzing, my man. You're looking pretty hot. It is sweaty, too. If he feels like answering the phones, call, because we could get your take on where's the... Are you not eating salad right now? Because what is going on with the... How do you say this? The cyclospora thing? I'm not a doctor, but I play one on the radio. We do have some interesting things, too. About flock cameras. For those of you interested in a very controversial thing that's happening in your big cities, certainly Houston, San Antonio, Dallas, where I am heard over the air, but also around the country, with flock cameras. I am going to break down. This is what I do. I'm going to break it down. Very easy to understand. I'll take your calls. If you've been busted by a... automated camera that is going to read your license plate via artificial intelligence and maybe track you down. Believe it or not, I could probably make a

to me via your smart speaker or your ear pods while you're sitting on the toilet. As a connoisseur of elaborate salads, which I am, I was dismayed by the news that a poop-causing parasite may have found its way into America's summer produce. And I want answers. Apparently, this explosive diarrhea, and if you did not know about where have you been living, it has now been linked to Taco Bell. And I need answers. With all due respect to any business, and I'm not a guy to rag on brands, really. When is the last time anyone has eaten at a Taco Bell? Seriously. I am in my sixth decade of life. If I'm really honestly trying to think if I've ever stepped into Taco Bell. Now, here's the deal. I'm not trying to rag on them. It is called cyclosporiasis, right? Cyclosporiasis. It's an outbreak. It is linked to a specific lettuce from a company called Taylor Farms. And I am reading this. This is all over the internet. It's sent to Taco Bell. The CDC, because the CDC just is a government-operated entity that just does wonderful things, right? It has linked Taco Bell to the multi-state outbreak of cyclospora infections to shredded iceberg lettuce provided to Taco Bell, specifically by this Taylor Farms. This is according to two unnamed officials who spoke to the New York Times. I've got to credit my sources here. Taco Bell did release a statement saying it was voluntarily removing potentially infected lettuce it received from a supplier in selected states. CDC has not publicly named this Taylor Farms as part of its investigation, but it did release a post saying warning the public not to eat shredded iceberg lettuce from Taco Bell in a few states, including Indiana, Kentucky, Michigan, Ohio, and West Virginia. Not the states that I'm terrestrially heard in, but you know what? I do have listeners across here. Who is eating a Taco Bell? No, I am not. If you want fast food, we call it fast casual, Tex-Mex, there is one place to do it with phenomenal lettuce. And I even ate the lettuce 2 days ago in my tacos and my burrito. You got to go to Cabo Bob's. That's right. This portion of the radio show, we are brought to Cabo Bob's. No issues whatsoever as of yet with Cyclospora. 4 locations in Houston, 8 in Austin. Go check out Cabo Bob's. Actually, you know what? I actually have gift cards to give away. Maybe between now and the end of the hour. Thank you so much to my man, the regional director of Cabo Bob's, who is under no pressure because there's no issue so far. I walked into the Southwest Freeway, the Stafford location, the Meadows, southwest side of Houston. Easily, I go 3 times a week. And I'm not even being facetious about this. The best tortilla chips ever. Double fried, phenomenal. And I get something. I get a quesadilla. Have them make me a burrito. And I paused, truth be told, I'm going down the line where they make your burrito or your tacos. I picked my one of 5 freshly squished tortillas. Jomatillo, one of my favorite. And they're putting the rice, beans. I could put chicken. I could put brisket. I could put beef. There's the onions, there's the grilled onions, there's grilled peppers, and there's shredded lettuce. And I'm looking, I look at the people in front of me, what do they got on there? It's shredded lettuce. Look behind me, and I, you know, see people, I know they're going for this burrito with the lettuce in there, and I'm looking, it looks green, it looks good. You know, I think about it, got the lettuce, not a big deal. Woofed it down, no problem whatsoever. This is not brought to you by Alka-Seltzer. So anyway, you know the adage, any PR is good PR? Let me help you out. I just don't think the Taco Bell PR is really great PR. People are we're having fun with it. What do we do? We've got, you know what, 2 more games left in the World Cup and then it's done. So let's have fun with diarrhea. Is that one of the funniest words to say, by the way? We're going to take a break right now. I did check with, but Calumet is, the FCC does allow us to say that word. It's actually spelled, you know, quite differently too. We should have a spelling contest. Phone number here. We may actually, no, I don't want, no, I'm not going to do that. I do not want to connotate these two things.

0: together. Name a funnier word that makes everybody, but especially like younger kids, laugh than diarrhea. Open phone lines right now. 346-29-TEXAN. Feel free to put it in X. I may give away a gift card to something else. I got tech products left up. Name a funny word that is allowed to be said on air. But it better be funny. Diarrhea is a pretty funny word. Isn't it funny? It's not funny when you get it. Unless you really feel like, you know, losing 5 to 10 pounds. Michael Garfield. Freaking great way to start off 2 hours. Here for you. Don't go anywhere. We're going to be right back.
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0: It is indeed what we call the High Tech Texan Show. That is me. I am known, trademarked as the High Tech Texan. I am from Texas. I generally and originally started out my career on media 25 years ago, talking about tech products, making them simple for you. What you are never going to hear. You really, really delve deep into megabytes and gigabytes and the frequency of this. No. I break it down. It is sexy tech. That's what I do. Michael Garfield, that is my full name. And I am a Texan, a multi-generational Texan. Mom born in Austin. Shout out to Austin. Dad born in Houston, grew up in Beaumont. I went to school at the University of Texas, the greatest college ever known to man. Parents still live in Dallas. I happen to be in Houston right now. I do TV in Austin on Fox 7. I did radio show all across the state of Texas. You people wonder why, well, where's this guy coming up with this moniker of High Tech Texan? I am Texan through and through. I don't think I have a Texas accent. I really don't. I talk incredibly fast and animated. People think I'm from, you know, New York or the East Coast or something. I am not. But when I travel internationally, which I did last month in June, I was in China. I also went to Mexico, and people immediately guessed I was from Texas, not just the United States. You know, you're in China. It's like, okay, well, obviously you don't speak Chinese, and you're not Italy. You're not from Mexico. Not Spanish. I spoke English. So obviously, number one, they're going to guess the United States. Oh, they went directly for Texas. I mean, they're like, I'm like, how did you know I'm from? I don't sound like a Texan. I don't say y'all. I wasn't wearing a cowboy hat. I didn't bring my cowboy boots from Republic Boots. I didn't do that. No, it just they figured the whole thing out. It makes absolutely zero sense to me. You know, the phone number also, I'm very interactive. I'm monitoring 6 screens right now. If you want to X me something, Twitter me something, Instagram, if you're not blocked on Instagram. Actually, by the way, we have a contest going on Instagram. Instagram, if you are interested in winning, and who is not interested in winning anything? We are giving away, I say we, me and I went to Mexico also. When I was in Mexico, no one really... A lot of people guessed I was from Texas because a lot of Texans go to Mexico. It is certainly the resort towns. I was in Puerto Vallarta about 3 weeks ago and stayed at a beautiful all-inclusive resort, Buenaventura, right in the downtown zone, Pacific Ocean, everything was included. And a lot of Texans go. It's just a quick hop. I was there in 2 hours, Southwest Airlines, pop, pop, pop. It's showtime. It was wonderful. Buenaventura, so cool. I had a great 3 days. I got really tan, all you could drink, open bar, all the food, very healthy food too. Puerto Vallarta, very safe. I didn't even know something happened in Puerto Vallarta, like earlier this year or something. I'm an idiot. I didn't even know about it. I got back. Hey, were you safe in Puerto Vallarta? I'm like, yeah. I didn't. It's beautiful. I've been to Puerto Vallarta since I was in high school. It's not a big deal. Anyway, it's fine. Buenaventura, they have partnered with me, and we are giving away a 3-day, 2-night all-inclusive stay at Buena Ventura Resort for two people in a deluxe suite. Don't call. This is where you're going to test your prowess for Instagram. Go to my Instagram. You better follow me like so many people have done. High Tech Texan, HIGHTECHTEXAN. And then here's what you need to do. You just follow and like my post. I think it's the most recent post. I got a little video. And then you make a comment and you have to tag. It's a shout out. Name check your traveling partner who you want to go spend 3 days and two nights with at Buena Ventura in Puerto Vallarta. We are going to randomly pick one later this afternoon, and we will let you know. And we have more coming up, too. I may give one on air next week, too. So thank you very much to Buena Ventura. And it is all Instagram all the time, as we can turn to the Michael Garfield High Tech Texan Show. I'm getting your suggestions of the funniest word that you are that just makes people laugh. And in the lead right now is diarrhea. And I say this is because it's in the news from the cyclosporia explosive diarrhea that is sweeping the country right now. I mean, it's like the Beatles back in the 60s. It's just sweeping the nation, people. I told you, people, if you want to call in and give me what just makes you. I mean, diarrhea just, it's gross. It's disgusting when you physically think about it, but it's just a funny word. Diarrhea. What else is funnier that I actually could pronounce and say on the radio? And you could follow, and you could post it on my X account, High Tech Texan, HIGHTECHTEXAN. I did get this from a very sharp listener right now. Garf, love your show. Laughing about the diarrhea joke. By the way, was this really a good time for Olive Garden to bring back their all-you-can-eat pasta pass? It's a good question. It's a good question. I've been to the, unlike Taco Bell, which I don't think I've stepped into one in my entire life, and that's a true story. I've been to the Olive Garden. I remember when the Olive Garden started. This is the 1980s, and I'm at college at UT, and I'm in Austin, and there were two in Austin. There was one south and one north. One was north near the Arboretum, and one was south on Ben White in Mopac. And let me help you out. When you're in college, you don't have a ton of cash, but you're always hungry. And it was, I guess it was all you can eat breadsticks and all you can eat salad. I don't even know if they still have it. I really don't. But it was, and this is sad for many cities, but Austin in 1985, 86, Olive Garden was high-end Italian. And if you had a date, and you wanted to impress her, you go with another couple or something like that, babe, you took your chicky poo to Olive Garden. Hey, what are you doing this Saturday? You want to go to Olive Garden? And everybody's excited. And there was like an hour and a half wait to get in. And it was just phenomenal because it was all you can eat salad and all you can eat breadsticks. And we didn't have a ton of money. And this is what you do. You have a date, and this is so embarrassing. You got a date, and you know you want to impress your date, and you know, oh, you know, you get anything you want. Yeah, you can get the chicken parmesan, something like that. I'll just have the all you can eat salad and breadsticks. Anyway, fast forward to right now. I guess they're still Olive Gardens, and I'm not ragging on Olive Garden. I'm sure it's a fine restaurant. Every once a year, they bring back, they do this thing. How much is this thing? It's an all-you-can-eat card that you can buy for unlimited all-you-can-eat pasta. And I gotta get the facts right over here. But these things have already sold out. They sold out within minutes. They only had 10,000 of these passes. For $100, this was last Thursday, and at 1 o'clock Central Time, you could go online, and I guess you could try to buy it. You get 13 weeks of unlimited pasta, sauce, and protein toppings. In addition to, I guess they still do have unlimited soup and salad and breadsticks. This debuted in 2014. but it stopped in 2019 because I think they lost money on the whole thing. They brought it back for the first time. It's because it looks, and again, I'm reading on foxbusiness.com, their parent company, Darden Restaurants, they forecasted a full year profit below Wall Street estimates. Is this really, is by offering this going to bring their stock market back? I'll say this, I got to move on, but this is where, listen, it's the middle of the summer, people. And if you're tuning in for tech products or back to school stuff, hey, feel free. I'm definitely going to talk about that, but this is fun fair right now. If anybody bought this, they sold out. Who bought this pass? Because I want you to take me to lunch. I want you to sneak me. And I'm sure this pasta pass is for one person, but maybe you can kind of, I'll order the all-you-can-eat breadsticks and soup and pay for that, whatever. You just, you know, sneak me a little carbone, a little spaghetti or something. Is this really a good, all-you-can-eat salad in the middle of a cyclospora outbreak? What's going on here? Maybe that's why they want to try to make money, because they're going to go, but nobody's going to eat the salad. What does salad cost? And by the way, it was iceberg lettuce. Who eats iceberg lettuce? It's the most non-nutritional form of lettuce there is. Listen, I'm not a hater. I'm a fun guy. I'm calling it like it is. I'm a healthy guy. I know what tells you. Not. So if you're a carb fan, I hope you actually won the unlimited pasta. Phone number here on the Michael Garfield program, 346-29. Texan, that's 346-298-3926. We're going to be back. When we come back, let's actually talk about something of substance. Even though diarrhea is of substance. No. Flock cameras. If you're scared about these cameras that are being put up in cities that automatically read your license plate, well, I'm going to explain how they work and actually make a case of why they actually may be pretty smart. Michael, coming back.
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0: This is what we call the bottom of the hour of hour number one of our 2 hours here. Michael Garfield is the name. We call the show the High Tech Texan Show. Debating about changing the name of the show just because of the topics. I talk so much. Listen, I'm the guy who's going to give you advice on which car to buy because I review cars every single week of all vehicles. I test so many products. I mean, you should see my house and my office. Every day, FedEx, UPS. I mean, I got everything. What came this way? I got some high-tech blood pressure monitoring system. I've got easily three different new smartphones coming. I'm starting to get back-to-school laptops. So that's what I do. But then again, you tune into the show and you hear me talking about explosive diarrhea. You hear me talking about the Olive Garden all-you-can-eat pasta pass. You hear me talking about everything sports because as of this weekend, once the British Open, and the World Cup ends, we got nothing for 53 days until football. And I don't want to hear your baseball crap, okay? I don't want to hear any of that stuff, all right? So the point is I'm all over the place. I used to have a daily radio show. This is a weekend radio show. I used to have a daily radio show, and it was in Houston for years, where I kind of talked, kind of the same stuff, but just more open-ended stuff. And it was called... If you'll understand this pun, this reference, it was called The World According to Garf. Garf being my nickname. A little play on words by the famous book and movie back in the 80s, or The World According to Garf. Remember that? Robin Williams. So it's just me riffing on everything about the world. I don't know. We should take a poll. Callum, what do you think? Listen, High Tech Texan is a very strong brand. I mean, people see me... They don't know. I mean, they recognize because what I do all the TV stuff and in on the news. I was on billboards and all the public stuff. People come up and say, "Hey, High Tech Texan." They don't even know my name. I mean, it's a strong brand. I don't want to take away that, but The World According to Garf, maybe for the radio show. Maybe we rename the podcast The World According to Garf. But you know what? Let's take a poll with that. We are going to talk hard hitting technology right now. These flock cameras. I'm following this a lot. These flock cameras. Yeah, are you familiar with these flock cameras? I'm going to explain what flock cameras are. And they've been in the news because they're controversial, because these are cameras that cities are putting up. And they're using artificial intelligence to read your license plate, so they potentially know where you are at any given time. Surveillance cameras and drones. What do you do when flock comes to your city? But I'm going to take a step back. What in the world is a freaking flock camera? Well, flock is the name of a company. And it all starts with these cameras. And these cameras let me explain what these cameras are. They're ALPR. If you ever heard the acronym ALPR, what it is, it's quite simply automated license plate recognition. ALPR. And what it does, without getting into flock, let me tell you what ALPR is. They are cameras that use high-speed optical sensors and AI software to capture license plate data. The vehicle make and model and the time and location logs. Now, these can be mounted in a lot of places. They could be mounted on police cruisers, streetlights, entrances into neighborhoods. And the purpose, let's just say this, they help law enforcement locate stolen vehicles, and they can help track suspect movements. But they spark big-time privacy debates. They work by infrared lighting, and it takes pretty clear images of license plates in the day or in the night. They use optical character recognition, and what it does, it converts these images into searchable text. And the AI, at the same time, from this camera, it catalogs the vehicle color, the make, the bumper sticker, anything that's identifiable. But then here's one of the crazy things here. It's real-time alerting, because the system continuously compares scan license plates against hot list, if you will, of wanted or stolen or missing vehicles. And that triggers immediate alerts. Now, primary uses: law enforcement, security, police forces, community HOAs. They use different vendors, one of which is a company called Flock Safety. And they're trying to possibly curb neighborhood crime, investigate local incidents. I get it. But I want you to think about this. How about your traffic in tolls? If you're in Houston, you're rolling around Beltway 8, Highway 99, you know where there's toll tags. Cities, they utilize these cameras, the ALPRs, for the automated tolling booths to help with congestion pricing. You know how you're on a HOV lane, and in the morning it's like, this is going to be $6.86. But in the mid-afternoon, it's like, well, now it's only 42 cents. Why? It's because cameras are monitoring the traffic flow. They're using AI to think, well, okay, we're going to charge the highest at the highest congested times. They got red light enforcement and everything. But ALPR, because they constantly log travel patterns, you got advocacy groups, the ACLU, and they cite them as tools for mass warrantless surveillance. You got privacy advocates, lobby for local data retention limits. And so that is what ALPR is. All right, did you follow me? See how fun this is? Michael Garfield's The High Tech Texan Show. This is what I do. I break things down. But Flock is the company who is kind of at the forefront. It's now become, Flock now is the poster child. Flock is, because it's first to market, it's the biggest one. Flock is the Coca-Cola. It's the Band-Aid. It's the escalator. It's the rollerblade. It's that name that is you're associated with. They're not actually called Flock cameras. Flock is the company that, one of the many companies that uses these ALPR cameras. Flock has signed contracts with a lot of entities, city governments, law enforcement, it's whatever. When Flock secures a contract, here's what happens. They install cameras at strategic locations. And these cameras, they're marketed for license plate recognition. They're marketed for that. All right? And if you look on Flock's website, it says it's intended to reduce crime, including property crimes such as mail and package theft, home invasions, vandalism, trespassing, burglary. Okay, now the company also says it frequently solves violent crimes, assaults, kidnapping, shootings, and homicides. Flock even has drones. Okay, drones like these, they could track fleeing suspects. Who needs helicopters anymore? So Flock uses technology to ID cars and people. Now Flock states on its websites that its standard license plate cameras cannot technically track vehicles, but they take a snapshot, a point-in-time image of a car to grab the license plate. But guess what? You use AI video, you use image search, and you can start stringing along. Okay, well, even though these Flock cameras are 3 miles apart, here's the car at point A, here's the car at point B. One concern of mine that pops up is, listen, if I know the speed limit is 55 miles an hour, anybody can extrapolate how far it should take a car to go 2 miles. Wait a minute. If a security camera has snapped me a point A, and exactly 2 miles later it snapped me a point B, and the time it took between those two points is under the typical time, that means they went over the speed limit. Am I going to get a ticket in the mail? I thought about that. So the question is, and I know I got about a minute or two, but I'm going to keep going. So people ask me, does Flock track personal information? Well, Flock's stance, and I looked at this, they're outlined in their privacy and ethics guide, is that license plate numbers and vehicle descriptions aren't personal information. Nope. But vehicle information can be considered personal because it's legally tied to the vehicle's owner. So now we're getting into legal stuff here. I'm not a lawyer, but I play one on the radio. And so how does Flock safely handle the data it collects? Flock states on its website that it stores data for 30 days on Amazon Web Services cloud storage and then deletes it, allegedly. All right? So when Flock collects criminal justice information, sensitive data managed by law enforcement, it's only available to official government agencies, not your local HOA. Flock does make it clear, however, that its customers, local police department, private businesses, they own their data so they can control access to it. So 30 days, schmurdy days, who knows? Is there an abuse? I don't know. Flock does provide powerful surveillance technology. The final results, they're influenced by how customers use it. And that's creepy. That's creepy. Does Flock, ICE, the feds, do they share all this data? Flock says that it has not shared data or partnered with ICE or any other Department of Homeland Security. Even though they terminated its initial pilot program back in August of last year, 25. Flock says it focuses on local law enforcement. I don't know. And as I'm going to wind it up because we got a break coming up here, and I'd love to hear from you. What can you do? Are you scared about this? There are now cities who are removing these ALPR cameras. But I will say this. I just got back from China. There is a CCTV camera, closed circuit television camera, on almost every single street corner in that country. There is also a very low level of murders and things that happen on the street, cars being stolen. Are they directly correlated? That's above my pay grade. We need to get used to it. We should be used to everywhere we go on the internet, our information being out there. We should know that every time we turn on our phone, the GPS knows where we are. That's why your maps work. So now there's cameras out there. Well, we don't know who's using these cameras or what they're going to do with it. People, welcome to the 21st century. I am all for our personal and privacy protection. Please understand that. And I'm going to sit here and I'm going to do my best to explain. All I'm here to do is to explain what happened and start a conversation. If a lawsuit happens, if people like that, maybe I'm sparking somebody's interest right now going, I had no clue that Flock cameras, that ALP cameras even existed. This is what I do. But you better live with things like this because there are competitors. It's not just the company called Flock. There are many others. What can you do? Well, we'll talk about that on the other side. Michael Garfield, hope you enjoyed this. Don't go anywhere. We're coming back on the High Tech Texas Show.
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0: This is called the High Tech Texan Show for a reason. We talk a lot about technology, among many other things, including explosive diarrhea. You missed that if you just tuned in. Michael Garfield is the name. I'm going to follow up on what we just talked to because I got a number of people on hold, and we're going to see what we get them. And also, coming in on my account, social media is High Tech Texan, HIGHTECH. TEXAN, High Tech Texan. I just did an entire segment on Flock cameras, even though that's a brand name. They're actually ALPR, automated license plate recognition. And I'm going to end it like this. What do you do if you're worried? These cameras that can capture using AI to know where you are, track you, the vehicle make, the model. Is it legal? Is it not legal? Does it inflict privacy laws? Whatever. This is what I want you to walk away with. What to do if you're worried. Number one, the first step is being aware. And over the past 3 minutes during this break, I have easily received half a dozen emails going, thank you very much for letting me know. I've heard of Flock. Some of them have never even heard of Flock. Now I know what is out there. So the point is, be aware, including knowing which new cameras your city is installing, which software partnerships your local enforcement has. If you don't like what you discover, find a way to participate in the decision-making process. Go to a city council meeting. On a higher level, keep track of the legislation in your state. What's it considering regarding Flock, or similar surveillance contracts and operations. Because these are going to have a long-term impact. Blocking data from being shared out of state, requiring police to delete surveillance, you know, ASAP, they're very important steps. Now, yes, you can contact your state senators, your reps, and everything to encourage legislation like this. You can also sign up. You could donate to projects that are addressing Flock concerns. There's one called the Plate Privacy Project. Something called the Institute for Justice. They're out there too. But watch your security, your home security. There was issues like your video doorbell. Ring had a big controversy during the Super Bowl this past year in February. There was a, you know, it's the, you know, they were promoting the Flock type of service that there's a big network on Amazon. If you get Amazon Ring, Amazon owns Ring door cameras, and so many people have Ring doorbell cameras. If you have a, and they position it, if you have a lost dog and you're, and a dog walks past an Amazon Ring security camera, it'll use AI software to recognize the dog and return it to its rightful owner. Man, there was a firestorm after that commercial. They pulled the commercial because the first thing you think of, well, if they can do it for a dog, you know they can do it for people. You know they can do it for cars. We live in a freaking crazy world. My buddy Skip Richter here on iHeart, he does gardening. That's his wheelhouse. My buddies who were at our sister station in Houston, our sports talk, 7 days, their wheelhouse is sports. My wheelhouse is sports too, even though I don't talk directly about that. But mine, I think it's more fun than what they do. I think it's sexier because I love listening to the garden, like gardening, for example. And I'm not ragging on gardening is seasonal. One of my best friends ever, Randy Lennon, God rest his soul. He and I worked together. We did everything together before he tragically passed away about, you know, 2 years ago. This took over. We used to give kid each other. Randy could, he was so good at what he did, so entertaining. But you open the book and the calendar. He did that thing for 20 years on the radio show. You know it was spring. He told you the same fertilizer. You know it was, you know, fertilizer. All it is horse manure. I mean, it goes on and on. It's just in it. I cover tech. The fact is, I've been on the air now 45 minutes. I can't even tell you what company just came out with a new app. What law was passed, for better or for worse? We don't know. My life, whatever I cover, it changes much more often than what everybody else is covering. It's fun. I enjoy this. You hear it. This is my true energy. This is what I'm going to top up. Going forward, if you do have questions, and if you're the first time you're listening to me, I try to break things down. I try to explain things in the easiest to understand way. That's what you could do. You can follow me. High Tech Texan, HIGHTECHTEXAN, HighTechTexan.com. My email is on there, michael@hightechtexan.com, and we just go from there. And then when I have a break in the momentum, I talk about explosive diarrhea. And that's what I do. It's as simple as that. By the way, a big shout out, I mean, in things over here. The World Cup is coming to an end this weekend. Maybe I'm going to eat a little crow. I'm not the biggest soccer fan. We're in America and we love football, as in the National Football League and college football. Okay. Soccer, football. Soccer for two of my biggest cities that I broadcast over the air, and Houston and Dallas hosted FIFA World Cup games. I actually went to a World Cup game in Houston early on. It was amazing. For the past 4 years, I didn't care. For the past 6 months, I didn't care. A month and a half ago before it started, it's like, oh my gosh, this is going to be a failure. I'm reading the business side of this. It's a money grab or whatever. I did not plan to get into the World Cup nearly as much as I got into the World Cup. I watched, dare I say, most every single game, and there's 109 games. You know why? I work mostly from the days at home. I work in my home office where I have a TV. I work alone. I get bored, but I always have the TV on in the background. And I am a sports fan, mostly sports fan, not the biggest baseball fan. I just, the pageantry, the presentation of what Fox did. And I didn't watch a lot of Telemundo. The trotting out of the flag, the passion that these countries have for this game. We can sit there and go, the NFL is the greatest. And it really is the United States. The top 100 programs on American TV every single year, the top 95 are football. Okay? That's the simple truth. But the NFL pales in comparison to worldwide love for the World Cup. I knew that, but I see the passion over here. And it was entertaining. It really is. I didn't know who a lot of these players are. You get into it. The games, as low scoring as they are, as we in America, we're not used to watching this stuff. The penalty kicks, whatever. Final two games. Saturday night, we've got a third place game. How about that? It's the Loser Bowl in Miami, which is France and England. And then Sunday, it is the King. It is Argentina and Messi versus Spain. I don't care who you got, but it's over and we've got to wait another 4 years. I think we got into it more. I've watched World Cups every 4 years and they've been played in Qatar. I remember they were in South Africa. They were in Brazil. They're different time zones. The fact that this is in the United States time zone, it was prime afternoon viewing and it worked out well. Congratulations to the World Cup. And I do hope Johnny is going to go to jail. That's just me. Power number one. Official coming to an end. Next hour, if you're thinking of buying a cell phone, I'm going to tell you that you should not buy it right now. And also,
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8: I'm Paul Stevens, Fox News. U.S. carrying out more attacks in a seventh straight day, according to CENTCOM, against Iran.
9: The U.S. has hit roads and bridges around Bandar Abbas, a strategic port city near the Strait of Hormuz. Their aim is to isolate the IRGC from resupplying. CENTCOM touted the destruction of one observation tower in particular, which they say significantly weakens the IRGC's ability to coordinate attacks on ships. The U.S. is denying Iran's claim that it's hitting civilian infrastructure, arguing it's been striking military targets with one goal in mind. On the other hand, the U.S. says Iran has been the bad actor, carrying out these attacks on civilian ships and damaging a water desalination plant in Kuwait. Iran is refusing to back down, carrying out retaliatory attacks on U.S. targets in the Gulf region.
8: And that's Fox's Madeline Rivera. Showers expected to clear up some lingering Canadian wildfire smoke today and over the weekend in the mid-Atlantic.
10: Earlier in the week, we saw most of the really heavy smoke around Chicago, Detroit, up into Milwaukee. As of this morning, that is pushed to the east. Pittsburgh, an area where you're seeing really intense smoke. And actually, most of that smoke now in Pennsylvania, West Virginia, those were the highest numbers on the board. Those are significantly lower than they were a couple of days ago, back across Wisconsin, back across Minnesota. But that smoke's going to continue to move into New England. So if you're in front of this rain, expect the smoke to get worse through the day until the rain ultimately does clear it up. Then a true cold front back behind that. So more in the evening hours, that could bring some severe weather, but it's going to bring some heavy rain, and that will finally knock some of this smoke out of the air. That could be severe, isolated risk of tornadoes.
8: And that's Fox Weather's Adam Klotz. 8 people killed, more than 60 hurt in Russia by an overnight Ukraine drone attack aiming to undermine Moscow's war effort. 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
8: The first lawsuits have been filed against Taylor Farms after health officials found its lettuce at Taco Bell was the case of an outbreak of cyclospora.
3: At least three lawsuits were filed this week, including in Michigan and Ohio federal courts, by people who allege they became sick after eating at Taco Bell's tied to contaminated lettuce. The supplier of the lettuce linked to Taylor Farms, the company recalling its product, saying this quote, "While the FDA traceback is indicating a specific independent farm, which represents less than 1% of the U.S.'s iceberg lettuce supply, as the potential source of the outbreak, we have removed all iceberg lettuce from the region indefinitely." The Food and Drug Administration said that its traceback investigation identified a single supplier, Taylor Farms de Mexico, and that consumers should avoid eating shredded iceberg lettuce at Taco Bell's in Indiana, Kentucky, Michigan, Ohio, and West Virginia.
8: And Fox's Chanley Painter there. The CDC says it knows of more than 5,000 cases. Taco Bell says it's working to remove and replace that lettuce from their supply chain. South Carolina GOP Congressman Ralph Norman announcing he is running for the U.S. Senate to succeed the late Senator Lindsey Graham, telling Fox's Saturday in America he thinks he has a shot despite not receiving an endorsement from President Trump.
4: He decided to go with Darlene, who's a nice person, and he decided to go with her, and so I respect that. But it doesn't deter my plans. I'm in this to win, Kaylee, and we'll be successful with this.
8: And the reference there to Senator Graham's sister, Darlene Graham Nordone, who was appointed earlier in the week to serve out the remainder of her brother's term. World Cup action today. France and England squaring off in the third-place match at Miami Stadium, 5 o'clock Eastern. The big final tomorrow, Argentina and Spain at the New York, New Jersey Stadium. I'm Paul Stevens. 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
0: Hour number two begins right now, just as that big, booming, overproduced voice said. It's called the High-Tech Texan Show. Michael is my name, Michael Garfield. Happy middle of summer. This is the second hour of our two-hour show, which means we are halfway exactly. So we are, of course, say it with me, long-time listeners, halfway to happy hour. Still without a sponsor for that. How are we not been able to get a sponsor for happy hour? Callum, can you get the iHeart account executives on that thing? I mean, a beer company. I'm a bourbon guy. I mean, somebody. You can talk to me about that. I don't know. I actually could talk about. Yeah, you know what's coming up, by the way. In Houston, Houston Restaurant Weeks. That just came to mind, Houston Restaurant Weeks. It is a number of different restaurants. It's been happening for so long. In the month of August, which is the slowest month of the year for people eating out, just because there's travel, it's hot, back to school. It helps promote, people going into restaurants. We like supporting restaurants, local restaurants too, and a portion of some of the particular meals are donated back to the Houston Food Bank, and they raise millions of dollars every single year. One of which is one of the newer ones this year, Trulux. I'm a big Trulux guy. There are two locations in Houston, one in the Woodlands, one in Houston in the Galleria. Two locations in Austin, up by the Domain and in downtown Austin. Three locations for you guys up in Big D, Dallas. Trulux will be on for the first time ever, I think, the Houston Restaurant Weeks. So you're going to get it's a fixed price thing for lunch and dinner. By the way, there's air conditioning in there, and they make unbelievable cocktails. So countdown is on to check out Trulux. And you don't need to wait until August. They have a lot of fun things going on right now. This may be the last weekend for their World Cup-themed cocktail. One of the coolest cocktails I've seen. Dave Mattern. Great. He's the director of beverages for all of the Trulux across the country. He came up with this cocktail. It was tequila, but it was garnished with this fruit that looks in shape like a soccer ball. that was sitting on the edge of the glass. It was beautiful. And it's I obviously the World Cup is ending this coming weekend, this weekend. And so that's it. Something tells me they still have a lot of fun cocktails. And so there you go. And by the way, no outbreak of cyclospora detected at Trulux. Just stay away from Taco Bell. See, these are the things, the hard-hitting things that we talk about on my radio program. Last hour, we did talk about the explosive diarrhea. Still taking a poll of the, what's the funniest word? If someone says something, maybe a comedian or, you know, maybe you're in high school and you're giggling. Diarrhea's got to be up there. He said diarrhea. We actually can say that on radio, too. There's some things you cannot say on radio or TV. It's an FCC thing. If you can come up with something funnier, feel free to call me. We.

0: out 2000. Actually, we just missed the anniversary. I think it was June 28th, my son's birthday, but 2007, the very first Apple phone. iPhone. Every phone on the market switched. Oh, we're not going to have buttons. We're going to have a glass screen. We're going to have apps and everything, which is great. They're low hanging fruit. I test cell phones out all the time. At any given time, I've got several on me. All right. Right now, as we talk in mid-July, do not buy a phone. Go buy a phone. This is the do not buy season. We've got a global memory chip crunch. We're months away from Apple announcing its fall lineup. I know, I'm not an Apple guy. I don't have any iPhones, but everybody has an iPhone. Well, not everybody, they shouldn't. But I will tell you quickly, summer is usually the worst time to buy a phone. Certainly an iPhone. This year, it is because of that memory chip shortage. It's a little bit more complicated than that. But Apple unveils new phones generally each fall, which means they usually hold off upgrades until then, which means you're going to get a new device with a longer shelf life. You know, maybe the price is going to drop on last year's model. Analysts now expect, though, that high-end iPhones are going to cost more when they're announced later this fall, probably September. And the lower-priced models, they're not going to be fresh until next year. Apple already raised their prices on MacBook Air, the Pro, the Neo, iPad Air, the Pro models. So you have to ask, how much is this upcoming iPhone Pro going to be? Are they finally going to come out with their rumored folding iPhone? Apple's never going to comment on future products. I got a lot of my ilk, the colleagues who cover technology. They've reported on iPhones with a flexible stand, a folding stand. They're coming, blah, blah, blah, blah, blah. But right now, if you need an upgrade, now's the time to figure out which phone to buy. There are basic models. There's no frill models, the E series, the Pro, the Air. Okay? So you might not save on phones right now. To me, the best times of the year, if you want to get a new phone, and I know it's tough because you got kids going off to college. Mom, Dad, I want a new phone. What should I get? Is there something wrong with their current phone? Or are they just spoiled kids going, whoa, I just need a new phone. I need a new laptop. I need a new tablet. I will be covering back-to-school gadgets and products probably starting in about 2 weeks. I literally got a FedEx 4 minutes ago with another laptop that I'm going to play out because this is the stuff that I review. So I will talk about phones to get, but right now, I would potentially hold off. This is what I do. If they do come out with a folding iPhone, it is going to be so expensive, it ain't even going to be funny. I can't speculate on that because I have no freaking clue. But in the meantime, watch your... I'm here to protect your money. I'm here to protect you. But this, you don't hear do not buy season. There are times to do not buy. Probably not the best time of the year to get a television. You know, you're going to see Black Friday sales. Absolutely. The Super Bowl time, probably right before the NFL season starts, when most Americans... Do what? We watch football. We want big, colorful screens. So right now, maybe do not buy season. So anyway, if you got something that you're getting ready to buy, it could be a car. Remember, don't forget, I review cars. Over 1,000 vehicles. Every single week, I get a vehicle to review. It is not paid. It is not from a dealership. These are directly from the manufacturers. These manufacturers, they have companies who give people like me the ability to drive these things for 1 week. They don't tell me what to say. They don't tell me what not to say. I am ready to rag on it or I'm ready to love on it. This is why you can trust me, Michael Garfield, your consumer expert, the guy with the real hair, the fun guy that has been doing this 25 years. I'm going to take a break right now. When we come back, we have another controversy. We're going to talk about daylight saving time. Daylight coming. I want to go home. Do you really want to stop switching your clocks twice a year? Is it really that much of a hassle? I'm going to make a case why we don't need to change anything. Right here on The Garf Show.
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15: 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Are you sad the World Cup's ending? 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I am here for you at 346-298-3926. Michael Garfield is a name. Officially called the High Tech Texan Show. We can call it the World According to Garf, my nickname. Anything you want to talk about. We have covered everything so far from explosive diarrhea to Flock cameras. And by the way, we're 10 minutes away. If you missed my breakdown of what a Flock camera is, the automated license plate recognition cameras that cities are putting up and everybody's thinking it invades their privacy, give me 10 minutes and I'm going to replay what I talked about last hour, just one segment. It is a primer. It is Flock 101 that I'm going to replay again. That's about 10 minutes. We talked about another thing. You know what I haven't talked about yet? Movies are coming back. I don't see a lot of movies. Has anybody seen The Odyssey yet? The Odyssey just came out, and this is supposed to be the greatest movie ever filmed. Christopher Nolan shot in IMAX 70 millimeter, the entire thing. Has anybody seen this? You know what I saw? I saw a story. It's a tale as old as time, The Odyssey. And I know I was assigned to read this when I was in school. I think I was in high school. Homer wrote it, correct? I'm not a book guy. And for a guy who has ADHD and doesn't read like real books, the hell if I'm reading something that was written how many thousands of years ago about something that really doesn't involve sports? That wasn't happening. I know there was a Cyclops. There was this Odysseus. There was, Silas and Charybdis, these monsters, and I only know that because it was in a police song, which was funny. Caught between the Scylla and Charybdis. There was something about wax in the ears. I don't know nothing about nothing. Matt Damon, Anne Hathaway could absolutely get me into a theater. Zendaya. Big cast. But the funny thing is, I've been reading this. People now are going back and reading The Odyssey for the very first time. And somebody correct me, is The Odyssey a book or is it a poem? Because maybe I cracked the book when the teacher said back in, you know, when I was in the, this is probably late 70s, early 80s, now it was probably the 80s when I was supposed to read it. I know what a poem is. There once was a girl from, a poem is supposed to rhyme. Did The Odyssey rhyme? I know I'm supposed to know everything. When it comes to reading and books, and I don't even know if it's fiction or nonfiction, was there really a dude? Was there really a psycho? I don't know. Movie's supposed to be amazing the way you look at it. I've been looking at all the press, the pre-press. You got Matt Damon, you got Tom Holland, you got Zendaya, you got Anne Hathaway. They're going on all these talk shows. But so is the director, Christopher Nolan, arguably one of the best, most creative, innovative directors of our time right now. True story. But when the focus, I'm a marketing guy and just hear me out. When a big focus of a movie is on the director, not the star, because it's generally the star, but when it's on the director and it's on the technologically format that the movie was filmed on, to me, it's a little red flag that this may not be the greatest movie ever made. Because you want to concentrate on a story. Tom Cruise is not a good one because Tom Cruise goes everywhere with his favorite director right now. But you want to focus on the star. I want to interview stars. And what's the story? Well, Ethan Hunt goes in his Mission Impossible, and then now we have a bad villain is being played by this, and the world is at laying like that. I think people know the story of The Odyssey other than me. We know who Matt Damon, we know who these stars are. So now we have to reflect, well, Christopher Nolan, we directed this, and it took 6 months. We shot it on six different continents, but we, for the first time ever, we used IMAX 70 millimeter cameras for the entire thing. I don't use CGI. And it's amazing. I really dug the story of how they actually came up with this blimp, this encasement, to tone down the loud noise of the camera to get close-ups. Oh, I got that. But that's becoming part of the PR, which is like the ultimate kiss of death of, and I'm telling you right now, the ultimate kiss of death for an animated movie. If you see an animated movie, we can go Toy Story. You can go all the way back to The Little Mermaid. You go to like that. When you go see an animated movie, it's animated and there's voiceovers, generally by famous people, right? You want to imagine, you don't want to know that who's voicing these things. You're going to recognize them, but you want to see the characters. You want to see Ariel the mermaid. You want to see Sebastian the crab, okay? You want to see every unbelievable animated character. So when you see, and I'm telling you right now, you mark my words, and I want you to email me when this ever happens again. When you see previews of an animated movie, and they show some of the animation, but then they cut away in their commercials to show the actual famous voice actors standing in front of a microphone, voicing some of the characters, it's over. That's an attempt by movie theaters to save the movie. For example, in Toy Story, I think Toy Story 5 come out. You saw Woody. You saw Buzz Lightyear. You saw the story how digital... So I didn't see the movie like that, but that was it. You didn't see Tom Hanks. You didn't see, Tim Allen. Imagine in that 30-second commercial if you saw, here's the animated Woody, and here he's walking down the street, and all of a sudden they cut away to show Tom Hanks actually on a microphone. That blows the illusion of who the character of Woody is in this specific case. So, you know it's a bad movie when, to me, and I'm in the industry, people, when you see the behind-the-scenes stuff, or they're not concentrating so much on the story, the characters, and the actors, because you're looking at the, when you go to a real non-CGI acting movie, you see actors over there. There you go. Soapbox done. That takes me up to the bottom of the hour where we then can take a break. This is what my show is about, especially in the summer. What am I supposed to tell? No, I did. Did I promise something? Oh, yeah. We didn't talk about daylight saving stuff. I'm going to talk about flock cameras one more time. Stand by. If you're new to this hour, I'm going to re-rack last hour when I did about 10 minutes on flock 101. If you're scared, if you're nervous, you don't understand what these automated license plate recognition cameras do. Can they steal your information? Can they track you down? Is this legal? I'm going to give you a nice little primer. Then we'll end the show on why daylight saving, whatever we are, it should stay where it is right now. You are listening to me, Michael Garfield. Everything you need to know about life, the world according to Garf, on the High Tech Texan Show.
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15: This is what we call the bottom of the hour of hour number one of our 2 hours here. Michael Garfield is the name. We call the show the High Tech Texans Show. Debating about changing the name of the show, just because of the topics. I talk so much. Listen, I'm the guy who's going to give you advice on which car to buy because I review cars every single week of all vehicles. I test so many products. I mean, you should see my house and my office. Every day, FedEx, UPS. I mean, I got everything. What came this way? I got some high-tech blood pressure monitoring system. I've got easily three different new smartphones coming. I'm starting to get back-to-school laptops. So that's what I do. But then again, you tune into the show and you hear me talking about explosive diarrhea. You hear me talking about the Olive Garden all-you-can-eat pasta pass. You hear me talking about everything sports because as of this weekend, once the British Open, and the World Cup ends, we got nothing for 53 days until football. And I don't want to hear your baseball crap, okay? I don't want to hear any of that stuff, all right? So, the point is I'm all over the place. I used to have a daily radio show. This is a weekend radio show. I used to have a daily radio show, and it was in Houston for years, where I kind of talked, kind of the same stuff, but just more open-ended stuff. And it was called... If you'll understand this pun, this reference, it was called The World According to Garf. Garf being my nickname. A little play on words by the famous book and movie back in the 80s, or The World According to Garf. Remember that? Robin Williams. So it's just me riffing on everything about the world. I don't know. We should take a poll. Callum, what do you think? Listen, High Tech Texan is a very strong brand. I mean, people see me. They don't know. I mean, they recognize me because what? I do all the TV stuff and on the news. I was on billboards and all the public stuff. People come up and say, hey, High Tech Texan. They don't even know my name. I mean, it's a strong brand. I don't want to take away that, but The World According to Garf, maybe for the radio show. Maybe we rename the podcast The World According to Garf. But you know what? Let's take a poll with that. We are going to talk hard hitting technology right now. These flock cameras. I'm following this a lot. These flock cameras. Yeah, are you familiar with these flock cameras? I'll explain what flock cameras are. And they've been in the news because they're controversial, because these are cameras that cities are putting up. And they're using artificial intelligence to read your license plate so they potentially know where you are at any given time. Surveillance cameras and drones. What do you do when Flock comes to your city? But I'm going to take a step back as, what in the world is a freaking Flock camera? Well, Flock is the name of a company. And it all starts with these cameras. And these cameras are, let me explain what these cameras are. They're ALPR. If you ever heard the acronym ALPR, what it is, it's quite simply automated license plate recognition. ALPR. And what it does, without getting to Flock, let me tell you what ALPR is. There are cameras that use high-speed optical sensors and AI software to capture license plate data, the vehicle make and model, and the time and location logs. Now, these can be mounted in a lot of places. They could be mounted on police cruisers, streetlights, entrances into neighborhoods. And the purpose, let's just say this, they help law enforcement locate stolen vehicles, and they can help track suspect movements. But they spark big-time privacy debates. They work by infrared lighting, and it takes pretty clear images of license plates in the day or in the night. They use optical character recognition. And what it does, it converts these images into searchable text. And the AI, at the same time, from this camera, it catalogs the vehicle color, the make, the bumper sticker, anything that's identifiable. But then here's one of the crazy things here. It's real-time alerting, because the system continuously compares scan license plates against hot list, if you will, of wanted or stolen or missing vehicles. And that triggers immediate alerts. Now, primary uses, law enforcement, security, police forces, community HOAs, they use different vendors, one of which is a company called Flock Safety. And they're trying to possibly curb neighborhood crime, investigate local incidents. I get it. But I want you to think about this. How about your traffic in tolls? If you're in Houston, you're rolling around Beltway 8, Highway 99, you know where there's toll tags. Cities, they utilize these cameras, the ALPRs, for the automated tolling booths to help with congestion pricing. You know how you're on a HOV lane, and in the morning it's like, this is going to be $6.86. But in the mid-afternoon, it's like, well, now it's only 42 cents. Why? It's because cameras are monitoring the traffic flow. They're using AI to think, well, okay, we're gonna charge the highest at the highest congested times. They got red light enforcement and everything. But ALPR, because they constantly log travel patterns, you got advocacy groups, the ACLU, and they cite them as tools for mass warrantless surveillance. You got privacy advocates, lobby for local data retention limits. And so that is what ALPR is. All right, did you follow me? See how fun this is? Michael Garfield's The High Tech Texan Show. This is what I do. I break things down. But Flock is the company who is kind of at the forefront. It's now become, Flock now is the poster child. Flock is, because it's first to market, it's the biggest one. Flock is the Coca-Cola. It's the Band-Aid. It's the escalator. It's the rollerblade. It's that name that is you're associated with. They're not actually called Flock cameras. Flock is the company that, one of the many companies that uses these ALPR cameras. Flock has signed contracts with a lot of entities, city governments, law enforcement, it's whatever. When Flock secures a contract, here's what happens. They install cameras at strategic locations. And these cameras, they're marketed for license plate recognition. They're marketed for that. All right? And if you look on Flock's website, it says it's intended to reduce crime, including property crimes such as mail and package theft, home invasions, vandalism, trespassing, burglary. Okay. Now, the company also says it frequently solves violent crimes, assaults, kidnapping, shootings, and homicides. Flock even has drones. Okay. Drones like these, they could track fleeing suspects. Who needs helicopters anymore? So Flock uses technology to ID cars and people. Now, Flock states on its websites that its standard license plate cameras cannot technically track vehicles, but they take a snapshot, a point-in-time image of a car to grab the license plate. But guess what? You use AI video, you use image search, and you can start stringing along. Okay, well, even though these Flock cameras are 3 miles apart, here's the car at point A, here's the car at point B. One concern of mine that pops up is, listen, if I know the speed limit is 55 miles an hour, anybody can extrapolate how far it should take a car to go 2 miles. Well, wait a minute. If a security camera has snapped me a point A, and exactly 2 miles later, it snapped me a point B, and the time it took between those two points is under the typical time, that means they went over the speed limit. Am I going to get a ticket in the mail? I thought about that. So the question is, and I know I got about a minute or two, but I'm going to keep going. So people ask me, does Flock track personal information? Well, Flock stance, and I looked at this, they're outlined in their privacy and ethics guide, is that license plate numbers and vehicle descriptions aren't personal information. Nope. But vehicle information can be considered personal because it's legally tied to the vehicle's owner. So now we're getting into legal stuff here. I'm not a lawyer, but I play one on the radio. And so how does Flock safely handle the data it collects? Flock states on its website that it stores data for 30 days on Amazon Web Services cloud storage and then deletes it, allegedly. All right? So when Flock collects criminal justice information, sensitive data managed by law enforcement, it's only available to official government agencies, not your local HOA. Flock does make it clear, however, that its customers, local police department, private businesses, they own their data so they can control access to it. So 30 days, schmurdy days, who knows? Is there an abuse? I don't know. Flock does provide powerful surveillance technology. The final results, they're influenced by how customers use it. And that's creepy. That's creepy. Does Flock, ICE, the feds, do they share all this data? Flock says that it has not shared data or partnered with ICE or any other Department of Homeland Security. Even though they terminated its initial pilot program back in August of last year, 25. Flock says it focuses on local law enforcement. I don't know. And as I kind of, I'm going to wind it up because we got a break coming up here. And I'd love to hear from you. What can you do? Are you scared about this? There are now cities who are removing these ALPR cameras. But I will say this. I just got back from China. There is a CCTV camera, closed circuit television camera, on almost every single street corner in that country. There is also a very low level of murders and things that happen on the street, cars being stolen. Are they directly correlated? That's above my pay grade. We need to get used to it. We should be used to everywhere we go on the internet, our information being out there. We should know that every time we turn on our phone, the GPS knows where we are. That's why your maps work. So now there's cameras out there. Well, we don't know who's using these cameras or what they're going to do with it. People, welcome to the 21st century. I am all for our personal and privacy protection. Please understand that. And I'm going to sit here and I'm going to do my best to explain. All I'm here to do is to explain what happened and start a conversation. If a lawsuit happens, if people like that, maybe I'm sparking somebody's interest right now going, I had no clue that Flock cameras, that ALP cameras even existed. This is what I do. But you better live with things like this because there are competitors. It's not just the company called Flock. There are many others. What can you do? Well, we'll talk about that on the other side. Michael Garfield, hope you enjoyed this. Don't go anywhere. We're coming back on the High Tech Texas Show.
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15: 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I don't think we, Callum, they don't divide it by segments, do they? You look for about 20 minutes into the show. And then, you know, it's a nice, you know, 10-minute little soliloquy about that thing. I do want to thank the companies, the people, the partners who make this radio show and podcast absolutely free. We charge you nothing. You know why? Because it's just really not worth that much. But for 25 years, it's get me and a lot of people going. Thank you to U.S. Coins and Jewelry. 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They also sell sports cards and sports collections. And they're up at the big Fanatics Fest right now with you know, famous athletes doing what they're doing. So anyway, they're at Houston, Texas, uscoinsandjewelry.com. If you do need a wonderful watch. Rolexes, that's where I get my Rolly from. And if you want to start collecting coins, if you want to sell gold and silver, one place to do it. It is U.S. Coins and Jewelry, right on the Katy Freeway in Houston, just outside of Loop 610. Thanks also to Big Easy Ranch. 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Real estate, more than happy to take you out there. It's halfway between Houston and Austin. It's a great stop. Should you live in Houston, you go to Austin or vice versa. It's wonderful. Big shout out to Trulux, Cabo Bob's, two restaurants that I know do not give you cyclosporus and the issue that the world is going on right now. That's what we're talking about. As we look at the time, look at your clock right now. What time is it? It's in the summer and it's hot. Should it be 1 hour earlier or 1 hour later right now? Because we've got another controversy that the government is thinking about right now. What is the deal with daylight savings time and why? Do we have other things in the world to be worried about? Daylight saving time. And by the way, it's not daylight savings time. It's daylight saving time. Singular. It's on track to become permanent here in the United States. In the House, lawmakers voted to advance what they call the Sunshine Protection Act. And it would keep our clocks 1 hour ahead. Well, I say this, ahead of what? It's now going to the Senate. Your president of the United States said that the bill would save, quote, hundreds of millions of dollars, unquote, spent by people in cities and states having to change their clocks. What? How long does it take to change a microwave oven? Because that literally is the only device you own that does not automatically change. And some microwaves automatically do. Cars, the newer cars, they change themselves. Your phone changes itself. But how long does it... What is... Somebody pay me hundreds of millions of dollars. I will go to house, like freaking Santa Claus, and change every one of their microwaves. Come on, people. Experts have long said that forcing Americans to move their clocks every year is linked to an increased risk of heart attacks and strokes. Shut up. the Academy of Sleep Medicine. You know, they want to make it because it aligns with the best human circadian biology. Whatever. If daylight saving time becomes permanent, the sun is going to rise about 7:15 in the morning in Texas in the middle of January. And it would set about 4:45 in the afternoon. This is according to AccuWeather. Some states, they've already made daylight saving time permanent. Arizona, Hawaii, I'm looking at you. It's always confusing when you go to those states. Here's the thing. If it's not daylight savings time, it's just regular time. I don't like where we are right now. I don't like it. I want it to get dark earlier. I am so in the minority of this. And here is why. It associates me, it reminds me of the winter time, which means it's not 110 degrees here. Okay. Because we flip them back early November, which means it's November, which means it's Thanksgiving coming up, which means it's football season, which means it's Hanukkah, it's Christmas, it's New Year's. It's love that. But it's cooler weather. I am a runner. I do enjoy being outside. I do not enjoy being outside when it's 102 degrees and 100% humidity. And I'm looking at you, Houston. I cannot run in the summer. And don't give me the wake up at 6 in the morning, Garf. I don't do that. I wake up when I wake up. I like running sometimes mid-afternoon. I like running right before dinner. Can't do that in the summer, really. The 10 marathons I've run, all the run, I've been running for 30 years. Best running I get is in when the sun goes down earlier, it gets cooler earlier. And it's the cooler time of year. I know it's still going to be hot, but it's still going to get. So when the sun's, I don't like running in dark. But right now the sun sets here in Houston at 8:15, maybe a night, which means right about 7:45 or 8, I'll go on a run. That's a little late. Kills dinner. Kills going on. It's the stupidest reason. I'm sorry. I know. But that's just me. And by the way, I don't mind setting my clock back. It ain't that hard to do it. So suck it up, people. But I will be all over this story. The name is Michael Garfield. Whether you agree or disagree, we're just here to have fun. We're here to kill time. Until we do a back-to-school season coming up, I'm going to tell you what your kids should take to college, what your kids to take to high school, what products they need. Going to get a new car? Do you let your kid take a car to college? Do they want a new car? I know all the cars. Review them every single week. I review the computers, the laptops, the tablets, the phones, everything you need. And it's all on my website and my social media. Go check it out. We're still giving away a 3-day, 2-night stay, all-inclusive Buena Ventura Resort in Puerto Vallarta. You just got to go to my Instagram, like it, and then tag somebody who you want to take, because we're giving that away later today. High-tech texting is how you're going to find me, HIGHTECHTEXAM. Other than that, Callum, thank you so much for keeping us on the air. Stay cool, stay indoors, people. Nothing to do for the next month and a half until real football starts. My name is Michael Garfield. We'll see you next week. But right now, my show is over.
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3: Missions continue. I'm Paul Stevens, Fox News. U.S. carrying out more attacks in a seventh straight day, according to CENTCOM, against Iran.
4: The U.S. has hit roads and bridges around Bandar Abbas, a strategic port city near the Strait of Hormuz. Their aim is to isolate the IRGC from resupplying. CENTCOM touted the destruction of one observation tower in particular, which they say significantly weakens the IRGC's ability to coordinate attacks on ships. The U.S. is denying Iran's claim that it's hitting civilian infrastructure, arguing it's been striking military targets with one goal in mind. On the other hand, the U.S. says Iran has been the bad actor, carrying out these attacks on civilian ships and damaging a water desalination plant in Kuwait. Iran is refusing to back down, carrying out retaliatory attacks on U.S. targets in the Gulf region.
3: And that's Fox's Madeline Rivera. Showers expected to clear up some lingering Canadian wildfire smoke today and over the weekend in the mid-Atlantic.
9: Earlier in the week, we saw most of the really heavy smoke around Chicago, Detroit, up into Milwaukee. As of this morning, that has pushed to the east. Pittsburgh, an area where you're seeing really intense smoke. And actually, most of that smoke now in Pennsylvania, West Virginia, those were the highest numbers on the board. Those are significantly lower than they were a couple of days ago, back across Wisconsin, back across Minnesota. But that smoke's going to continue to move into New England. So if you're in front of this rain, expect the smoke to get worse through the day until the rain ultimately does clear it up. Then a true cold front back behind that. So more in the evening hours, that could bring some severe weather, but it's going to bring some heavy rain, and that will finally knock some of this smoke out of the air. That could be severe, isolated risk of tornadoes.
3: And that's Fox Weather's Adam Klotz. 8 people killed, more than 60 hurt in Russia by an overnight Ukraine drone attack aiming to undermine Moscow's war effort. 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
3: The first lawsuits have been filed against Taylor Farms after health officials found its lettuce at Taco Bell was the case of an outbreak of cyclospora.
11: At least 3 lawsuits were filed this week, including in Michigan and Ohio federal courts, by people who allege they became sick after eating at Taco Bell's tied to contaminated lettuce. The supplier of the lettuce linked to Taylor Farms, the company recalling its product, saying this quote, "While the FDA traceback is indicating a specific independent farm, which represents less than 1% of the U.S.'s iceberg lettuce supply. As the potential source of the outbreak, we have removed all iceberg lettuce from the region indefinitely." The Food and Drug Administration said that its traceback investigation identified a single supplier, Taylor Farms Dave Co., and that consumers should avoid eating shredded iceberg lettuce at Taco Bell's in Indiana,
5: Kentucky, Michigan, Ohio, and West Virginia.
3: And Fox's Chanley Painter there. The CDC says it knows of more than 5,000 cases. Taco Bell says it's working to remove and replace that lettuce from their supply chain. South Carolina GOP Congressman Ralph Norman announcing he is running for the U.S. Senate to succeed the late Senator Lindsey Graham, telling Fox's Saturday in America he thinks he has a shot despite not receiving an endorsement from President Trump.
7: He decided to go with Darlene, who's a nice person, and he decided to go with her, and so I respect that. But it doesn't deter my plans. I'm in this to win, Kaylee, and we'll be successful with this.
3: And the reference there to Senator Graham's sister, Darlene Graham Nordone, who was appointed earlier in the week to serve out the remainder of her brother's term. World Cup action today. France and England squaring off in the third-place match at Miami Stadium, 5 o'clock Eastern. The big final tomorrow, Argentina and Spain at the New York, New Jersey Stadium. I'm Paul Stevens. This is Fox.
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4: 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Again, 844-944-7555. Ryan, welcome in this week. How are you?
16: I'm good, Ben. It's been a kind of interesting week. We've had a pretty cool case come in, and I wanted to share it with the listeners in our audience here today. This gentleman attended our estate planning classes, and we do these down in Galveston as well because we serve the island for sure. And it was really cool because he's 85, and his wife is 50. I think she was 56.
4: Okay.
16: All right. So he's got $6 million in an after-tax brokerage account. And it's all in stocks that he's owned for years. And his basis is really low. So to sell these stocks and do something else with the money is going to cost him a 20% capital gains hit and a large one. And then he's got an IRA. And he was wanting to know if he should do Roth conversions or not. And his IRA balance is about $700,000.
4: Okay.
16: And so I'm like, you actually are in a situation to where you've got the perfect retirement plan. And he's like, what do you mean? I'm like, well, listen, if you live to 95 with your pension and your Social Security, taking out 10% a year from your IRA, that's $70,000 a year. And you're telling me that's more than you're spending now. He's like, okay. And I'm like, so I wouldn't do any Roth conversions. He's like, but everybody says do Roth conversions. I'm like, in your case, I wouldn't do any. And I said, on the other aspect that's cool is that you don't really need much estate planning. He's like, well, what do you mean? I'm like, because your IRA is beneficiary designated, but it would be my goal for you to spend that money, you know, now until age 95 if you make it that long. He's like, okay. And so, you know, pay the tax. It is what it is. Move on down the road. And he says, well, what do we do with this, you know, this other account here? And I said, well, the cool thing is that when you pass away, your wife gets a step up in basis on these positions. So she'll pay no tax on it. He's like, I kind of thought that was the case, but I wasn't sure. And I said, you know, it's interesting because quite frankly, usually I can figure out a way to help somebody, but in your situation, you kind of have the perfect setup. And I don't know if you plan on doing this or not. He said, no, I really didn't. It's just by happenstance that it's this way they're telling me this. So then it was kind of cool because, you know, I think when people call the show, maybe they're working with an advisor or they're a do-it-yourselfer and they have a path they're going down and they're comfortable with it. And they're afraid if they call the show to get a second opinion or check out what we do or see if we can add value to what they've got going on. They think that automatically we're just going to go in and start ripping things apart and changing everything. And I wanted to share that story because plenty of times I've seen people come in the office or reach out to the show and they get, you know, what they're doing gets verified. Hey, this is pretty darn good. All right. So keep doing what you're doing. And that's a conversation to have with this gentleman. Now, I did tell him one thing. I said, there's two weaknesses that you have. Obviously, if the market crashes, that's an issue. But you've got great stocks here. So if the market were to crash, it might be a, you know, a 3, 4, 5 year period that it could be down. But these positions that you have, like Exxon and a few other, you know, just really great companies out there, they're going to bounce back. The value of the companies aren't gone because the market crashes. The value of the companies are still there. So that is a risk. And the other risk is, I looked over at his wife and I said, hey, you know, tell me how much input you've had.

0: We didn't move anything around. So I want to share that because I think people, I don't want people to be hesitant to call a show going, oh, Ryan's going to think what I've got going on is terrible. He's going to call my dog ugly, call my baby ugly. They're going to rip up my portfolio and change all this stuff. And guys and gals, I just want you to know there's plenty of times that I see really good things going on. And if I see that, I will absolutely share that with you.
1: 844-944-7555. If you want to follow up as well and have that conversation, as Ryan points out, it's not all about just, hey, let's make you do something. Sometimes not doing anything and not following the crowd, in this case, the Roth conversions, made a seven-figure difference in that story. You talk about the tax bill that could come from that if you sell that entire portfolio. So these are the kind of things, kind of the conversations you're going to have with the team at Allied Wealth. There's a team of certified financial planners standing by right now to help you build that certified financial plan, but it simply starts with a phone call, 844-944-7555. And it kind of goes to this whole idea of what we're talking about today, Ryan, because I think a lot of people have these investments, have these great accounts and portfolios, but do they truly have a retirement plan, or is it just simply that, just investments?
0: Well, I think people like look at their statements, Ben. You know, you get a statement from Edward James or Raymond Jones or the bank or whatever.
1: Right, right.
0: And you see all these positions on there. And yeah, there's my plan. And, you know, Ben, there's just so much more to it than that. Like, for instance, if you're in a portfolio and the portfolio drops 10%, what is your predetermined course of action? That's an important thing. That's called investment policy, for instance. We already know what we're going to do when things like that come your way. We've already talked about it, all right? And what we want to try and do is put your money in a situation to where, in your portfolio, in a situation to where we know how the portfolio will behave within reason if the market goes down dramatically. So that we go, hey, listen, if you're going to panic with being down 10%, we shouldn't have you in an aggressive portfolio, right? Because an aggressive portfolio could lose 20%, Ben. Might lose 25%, right? Mm-hmm. So we want to match the investments with what you're comfortable with risk-wise or loss-wise in a down market. Because, folks, I got news for you. Nobody can predict or control the stock market. You can't. I can't do it. I don't know if the market's going to go up, down, or sideways this week or next week or the week after or next year. I don't know. But I do know this. I do know your money and your portfolio can be managed in a way to where you can have predictable downside and understand, hey, if the market drops 10%, my portfolio will lose 5. If the market drops 20%, my portfolio will lose 10. If the market drops 30%, my portfolio might be down 12.5% or 15%. And there are ways to allocate capital to have a better and more predictable portfolio, man. And that's just such an important thing, especially in those front years of retirement, because there's a concept out there we all talk about called sequence of returned risk, right? Mm-hmm. So if you retire into a 2001, 2002 scenario, one of the few times in history the market's been down 3 years in a row, you're likely not going to recover from that. Because why? Well, you took money out of the portfolio for the lifestyle, say 5%. The market's down. And you did that for 3 years in the same time period. I think the market was down about 40% altogether. So your total distribution out of your portfolio with income to you and market losses is like 50%. And it takes a big time return to recover from a 50% downside. It actually takes 100% return. You have to double your money to get back to even. And that can be a difficult thing to do. So adding predictability to your investment portfolio is something we do well at Allied Wealth, and it's along the additional services that we provide. I had a conversation with a very high net worth client recently, which I want to jump into, by the way, Ben. They've got a $20 million IRA. And so this person called into the show, and they've got another $20 million outside of that, by the way. And so this person called into the show because we were talking about taxes. And we spent so much time talking about tax on the show, he was wondering if we did investment strategies. And what I really want to point out here is at Allied Wealth, we take a holistic approach. We do it all. And we almost have to. We almost have to do it that way because, you know, if you turn this knob over here, Ben, what does it affect downstream? Okay. Meaning, let's say you want to do Roth IRA conversions, but you're also dead set on taking Social Security at 62 and you retired at 60. Well, if you're going to do Roth IRA conversions, it may be a smarter play to do those conversions from age 60 to age 70 and not take your Social Security benefits until you're age 70, because all you're going to do is pay undue tax burden on your Social Security benefits that grow dramatically from 62 to 70.

0: and it might convolute your Roth IRA conversion strategy or cause you to pay additional taxes on the Roth IRA conversions that aren't necessary. All right. Another one's pensions. You know, a lot of people here in Houston are fortunate enough to get pensions. What do? Do you take the lump sum? A lot of people take the lump sum, Ben, because they go, hey, listen, if I don't take the lump sum and I die, there's no more money coming in. And so if there's no more money coming in, my kids don't get anything. And that's a fair assessment. But a good pension analysis will say, look, the pension you're getting is guaranteed income for life. And it creates a situation to where your other money, your other portion of your portfolio, your 401k, any other savings you have outside of your pension, there's no pressure on those dollars to produce income. So guess what happens is they grow dramatically. So before you make that decision, do a side-by-side comparison analysis to say, look, if my portfolio doesn't have to produce income for me because my pension and my Social Security covers my income need, well, doesn't that money over time grow to replace the value of my lump sum that I'm foregoing? It's at least worth a look, Ben, right? And then we got to look at, you know, Medicare. It's such an important thing. Why do we look at Medicare? Well, we got to look at Medicare because we can save you some money a lot of times, but we're really looking at it for Irma. And I don't mean Aunt Irma. This is the Aunt Irma you don't like, okay? It's called income-related monthly adjusted amount because your Medicare is means tested. And a lot of people don't know that. And the more income you have, your Roth conversion strategy, your Social Security, pension income, dividends, interest from the bank, savings accounts, all that goes onto your tax return. And that's what your Irma is based on. And Ben, Irma can get really expensive. So I just want to point that out, that we do a lot more stuff. And then when we come back from the break, Ben, I want to get into this interesting case that we've got with this high net worth individual with $20 million in after-tax accounts and $20 million in IRA money, and talk about some really interesting strategies that we did for this person. And folks, listen, if you don't have $20 million in IRA money and $20 million in after-tax accounts, it doesn't matter. We can still do the same structure for you and save you a substantial amount of money in taxes and really get your money working together in the right way, in a very, very tax-efficient way, to where it's an income-generating machine.
1: Yeah. So as we go to break, just remember, if you have every dollar sitting in the same risk bucket, you may not have a retirement plan, right? You may just have a pile of investments. 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
1: 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Remember as well, you can go deeper in the conversation. I know a lot of people, Ryan, you talk about every week, going to Home Depot, whatever, maybe only able to catch a minute or two of this show. Well, you've got a show every week, Redefine Retirement, on YouTube and your favorite podcasting app. You're diving into these topics a lot, but you're doing so with some great guests, right? I know you've had some pretty good ones on recently.
0: Yeah, we've had Ed Slott on, for instance. Ed is the America's IRA expert, and I've had just so many great people on there. And, you know, go listen to it, folks. It's not salesy. I mean, you know, we're doing calls to action on this show because we're trying to make the phone ring at the office. The stuff on YouTube is purely educational, and I get people, you know, in the comments or reaching out to me directly all the time going, Ryan, I learned something on that I didn't know. And it's not all about taxes and Social Security timing and investments. Some of it's about, hey, like, what is retirement to you? And I say that because a lot of people think, Ben, that it's all about the dollars and the cents, and it's not. It's like, what do you do emotionally and psychologically when you retire away from your job, right? You don't have that structure anymore. The relationships that you had at work are no more. And, you know, the recognition that you got for doing a good job when those things happen, right? And being part of a team and accomplishing goals, all that goes away. So my question is always, hey, before we talk about your dollars and cents, let's get a vision together. Like, what exactly are you going to do when you stop working? And why is that important? Well, I had a client, a guy retired from the refinery over in Baytown, and he retired at 57 the first time. And and so I was at his retirement party, had a great time. And and Monday morning, Ben, we did the retirement party on a Saturday. And Monday morning, his alarm went off at 4:30. He got up, grabbed a shower, put on his blues, and got in his truck and started backing down his driveway. And he's like, whoa, I don't do this anymore. Yeah, I'm retired now. And so then he started getting into, he bought a boat and started to try to fish and didn't like that because he couldn't get the boat in and out of the water by himself. So he sold that boat. Then he wanted to start playing golf, but he didn't have any friends to play golf with because all his buddies were working. And so then he took a turnaround shift and went back to work, you know, and this guy, he's now since retired. His wife works at Exxon too, and they've done very well and they enjoy a great life, but he just didn't really, you know, he was so enthralled on this number he had in his mind to retire at 57 for whatever reason. They never crafted a vision of what he was going to do when he retired. And so the second time he retired, when his wife retired, we got that vision together and we make sure that they're doing that. And it's actually one of the most important parts of the reviews that we do with them is, what'd you guys do? Tell me how you spent some money this quarter. You know, would you guys go somewhere? Are you feeling fulfilled and doing the stuff you want to do in retirement? And then that really is the most important part of it.
1: Yeah, it's a great reminder that there's much more to it than just the dollars in your accounts, right? And you want to have that plan in place with someone. And that's why we want to tell you about that show, right? Redefine Retirement. It's on your own time, on demand. Check it out. It's free, educational, informational, and it's right there for you. Just search it on YouTube and your favorite podcasting app. All right, we're talking about retirement planning, tax planning, some of the reviews you've done recently, Ryan. You brought up an interesting case that you said someone came in with $20 million in an IRA. So dig into this for me.
0: Well, Ben, I mean, and by the way, he's 72. Okay. And okay. So he's in RMD mode right now. And he's like, he's getting hammered. I mean, the RMDs are massive in this $20 million IRA. And the first question I asked was, you know, how did this come to be with this much money in IRA? And him and his wife were both highly compensated individuals for two different oil companies here in Houston. And they, you know, saved in their 401ks and did well and, you know, did all the stuff they're supposed to do and bought company stock and it did, you know, well and, you know, all kind of good stuff, right? So it worked out in their favor in a big way, but they did not do an NUA strategy, which they should have done, by the way, when they retired. And so that was a missed opportunity that he kicked himself for when we told him, you know, kind of what was missed. But now it's a situation where we're like, hey, listen, these RMDs are going to be big. Okay. And I'm looking at down the road, you guys aren't going to spend this money. So what's going to happen here is your kids are going to inherit the money. And like, yeah, we're pretty aware of that. You guys are also bumping up on the estate tax issue as well, because we got $40 million here, not to mention a few homes you guys have as well. So that's another problem. So we started looking at what they were going to do. And I looked at their after-tax account. Okay. A lot of cash, by the way. A lot of cash in there. And so I said, listen, guys, you're in cash because you don't know what to do with the money, right? And they're like, yeah, pretty much. And we're paying these RMDs are coming and we're trying not to create more income from savings and investments because it's going to just kick us up into even higher tax bracket, right? I said, okay, why don't we do this? The first thing we got to do is we got to make sure you guys are not tipping the tax man. And right now you are. And sadly, we're in this situation a little too late. But what we got to start tackling here is what's going to happen with this money when you guys pass on. And they're both adamant they want to go to their two sons. Well, my next question was, okay, what do your two sons do? Well, one of them is a major key player at a local liquefied natural gas company here in Houston, and he's doing very well. And the other one is in the hedge fund business, and he's doing very well. And I'm like, okay, so do they know what's coming their way as far as the assets? And they say, yeah, we shared with them what's up, and they're both doing well. So they don't need the money, which is why we're open to sharing it with them. Okay. And so are they aware of the tax implications? And like, what do you mean? I said, well, you know, when they inherit these IRAs, they have 10 years to liquidate these IRAs. And we're not going to park the money in a savings account. We're going to grow it. So they've got 10 years to liquidate the IRAs plus the growth. Now, I want you to think about this for a second, because both your kids are making over $1 million a year. And now in this situation, you're going to dump an additional $1 million a year in income on top of their tax return. Tax at a 37% tax rate under current tax laws, which I believe are going to change, by the way, okay, and go higher. And that's not a doom and gloom scenario. It's just math. And so I'm like, guys, look, this is a problem. We need to get your kids involved here. So we get the sons on the phone. And they join the meeting. Super, super awesome guys. I'm like, guys, listen, this is the situation. And what was interesting, Ben, is the sons didn't realize it. They didn't realize it at all. And so when I had this conversation with the entire family now, we did some cool stuff. We took their after-tax dollars they had sitting in cash, and we put that into a fund that has it's an infrastructure fund, private credit infrastructure fund that we use. It's got around a 10% yield that is considered return of capital for the first 10 years. So it's basically tax-free for the first 10 years. We take that money and we use that to pay taxes on the RMDs. Then we take the RMDs and we went out and bought a life insurance policy on the mom and dad, which surprisingly was pretty darn cheap, a lot cheaper than they thought it would be to get coverage, by the way. Why? Because life insurance cost has gone down dramatically over the years because people are living longer. We then use those RMDs to buy the life insurance. Okay. And the goal here is to create through an irrevocable life insurance trust to get this death benefit out of the estate. Okay. And start moving money in this life insurance policy so that the kids inherit this money in the most tax efficient manner possible. And it was pretty cool because the sons were like, they're both skeptical of financial advisors, and they both do it on their own with their own stuff. But they were like, you know, I didn't realize that a financial advisor put this stuff like this together. And it was a pretty cool scenario because they really appreciated what we did for them. We're going to save the parents a substantial amount of money in taxes, save the kids a substantial amount of money in taxes. But I share this because we looked at the big picture, and that's what we do at Allied Wealth. And I think a lot of people go, they hear the show, Ben, and they think all we do is we're investment consultants. Like, we pick stocks for you and pick bonds for you, what mutual funds to buy and all this kind of stuff. But it's what we do as part of what we do. And we do it well, but that's only a piece of the pie. There's so much more we have to look at to be able to serve the families we serve and act the way we do as their chief financial officer. And oftentimes getting the whole family involved, which is really cool. So it's just a great story. The whole plan that we put together for these folks was a lot of financial engineering about how we would maximize the dollars, be most efficient in the right places, and really get their goal answered of getting this money to their kids in the most tax efficient manner possible.
1: Yeah, and I'm glad you shared that story. It's a great story and a great example of the advanced planning that you guys do at Allied Wealth, because there's a lot of things that, hey, some really intelligent people hadn't really thought of, right? And there's many people listening to this show that are probably in the same spot. And there might be some listening going, well, Ryan, my advisor's never even talked about taxes that much with me before. It's mainly been investing. Is that something I should be talking about?
0: It absolutely is, Ben. And think about this for a second. You know, we've started looking more heavily because of the law change on inherited IRAs. When a non-spouse inherits the IRA, that beneficiary has 10 years to liquidate the account. So we've started really looking into the benefits of passing the money via life insurance instead of passing it via IRA. And what we're finding is you can actually leave more dollars by using the RMDs to fund life insurance that has a guaranteed death benefit on it. And you can create a situation to where you leave the money to the kids in a lump sum, but it's 100% tax free. All right. And we're finding that you doing that tax wise is actually cheaper than leaving the IRA behind and having the kids take the distributions and pay the taxes on the distributions. It's cheaper for the entire family. And so we look at the math on that and do the analysis. It's pretty interesting what people say, because a lot of people have a phobia of life insurance. And look, you know, you got to die to get it, and it's expensive and all that sort of stuff. All that remains true. But when you look at the math on it, passing wealth via life insurance is far better mathematically, even though the cost of insurance is present, than leaving the money behind in a tax-infested IRA retirement account.
1: And that's why today's offer is so important. 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
1: 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And also, you're going to find some classes, a lot of classes taking place about estate planning. And Ryan, listen, I know you talk investing and taxes a lot, but I didn't think a financial advisor is going to talk to me much about estate planning. So why are you doing these classes?
0: Well, we work closely with several estate planning attorneys here at Houston. One of them has become a good friend of mine. And I asked him one time, I said, hey, tell me what the biggest mistake you see people make when they leave your office is. And he says, Ryan, I see it time and time again. They don't take time to title the assets in the name of the estate plan, or make sure their beneficiary designations on their accounts at various financial institutions like banks and Schwab or Fidelity or Pershing or wherever your money is, or Chase Bank. They don't take time to make sure their beneficiary designations on those accounts point to the trust or the estate plan. And that's the biggest part of it. And I'm like, that's interesting. I would think that they would get that done. He says, well, really, you know, they rely on the financial advisor to do it, but we see financial advisors make mistakes or just not even do it at all over and over and over again. So what we've learned, Ben, is, you know, we are basically, as financial advisors, the quarterback in this scenario. And we're the quarterback of the taxes and we're the quarterback of the estate plan. And we throw the ball to the estate planning attorney. We throw the ball to the CPA and they run it and we give them the plays. And that's kind of the way it works, right? Now, why is that beneficial? Well, we talk about a lot of things at the estate planning class. People, they don't even know. And if you go see an attorney, my guys can get mad at me for saying this, but if you go see an estate planning attorney, they're going to sell you a trust. That's what they're going to do. Whether you need one or not, they're going to sell it to you. And they're going to give you reasons why you should still have one. And there may be reasons why you should. But if you've got a simple IRA, Ben, and you've got a house and you've got a car, your estate plan is pretty easy. Your IRA is beneficiary designated, avoids probate, goes right to your beneficiaries. All they need to do to claim the money is to get a death certificate. Okay. And that's, and you're good. Then your house can be passed via deed. Okay. Transfer on death deed. And your car can be passed via VTR 121 as well. So that's the simplest estate plan. And it's shocking to me the number of people out there that go, wow, Ryan, you just saved us 10 grand by going to your class tonight. I'm like, well, thank you very much. Okay. And so, but then we get into more complex stuff, Ben, because some people are there that have a lot of property and they definitely need a trust because property's all over the place. And some people have, you know, more complex estates and larger issues with estate, you know, estate tax issues and that sort of thing. And they're like, well, you know, we got a financial advisor. I'm like, cool. Why are you here then? I'm like, well, what do you mean? I'm like, why are you here? Why'd you come to this class? You should know these things. Your advisor should be telling you these things. Our advisor at so-and-so. I'm like, okay. And they don't have these conversations with you about estate planning? I'm like, no, they don't. I'm like, well, they should be. Okay. They tell me to go talk to my attorney. I'm like, well, you should have a conversation with your financial advisor for sure. Okay. And keep going through the class. We talk about how assets flow and how they're distributed, that sort of thing. And then we get to this. I say, listen, every one of you here tonight came to learn about estate planning. But what you don't understand is your estate plan is only part of the equation. And let's say you've got $5 million. Okay. You pass that $5 million to your heirs, and that money is going to have to be distributed at some point in time. So there's two questions I have for you. The first one is, what kind of tax implications are going to come with the distribution of this capital? And if you think you're leaving $5 million behind, are your beneficiaries actually going to net out $5 million? Or are they going to net out $2.5 billion or $3 million? And wouldn't you like to know if that's going to happen, one, and two, if there's a way around that to make sure that, yes, the $5 million that you're anticipating leaving behind, as much of that as possible gets into the hands of your beneficiaries and is shielded from taxation. Does that make sense? Mm-hmm. Yeah. Wow, Ryan, we're not having conversations with our current financial advisor about taxes. Well, you should be. All right. The other one, Ben, is, okay, you've got $5 million. How's it invested? It's in the market. Okay, cool. What's being done in your portfolio to match your concerns of going to an estate planning class? And that's an interesting question, because if you're at an estate planning class, it means you are worried about passing money to someone else. That's estate planning. Okay. That's what the impetus behind that is making sure that it's done in a clean manner. The family still talks to each other and knives don't come out because somebody got grandma's sewing machine and somebody got grandma's dishes, and the person that got the sewing machine wanted the dishes and the person that got the dishes wanted the sewing machine. You know, they should just trade, but they don't do that. They fight about it, right? That's one thing. But the other one is making sure the money is actually still there. Meaning, are you protected from creditors, predators, lawsuits, okay? Or is there a potential for a market crash or mismanagement of the capital and the way the investments are being managed to where you lose a substantial amount of money in a downturn in the market? And are you understanding of that? Are you okay with that? And Ben, when we get to those conversations, people are like, you know, this is starting to make a lot of sense. And so at those classes, we're there to add value, we're there to teach, but it just goes back to the whole scenario that when it comes to legacy and estate planning, there's so many dials that you can turn that impact other areas of your overall life plan for retirement, income, taxes, and legacy planning. And that's why we do those classes, Ben.
1: Yeah, if you're interested in learning more, and really there's no reason why you shouldn't, right? I mean, it's an opportunity.
0: They're free, by the way.
1: They are free, right? And you can learn right now, 844-944-7555, when the next ones are taking place, how to get involved, and how to reserve your spot. Again, 844-944-7555, or just text the word plan to 21,000, begin talking about these things. And I know this entire show is all about these three major pieces, right? Investing, taxes, legacy. And they're not separate conversations, as you pointed out, right, Ryan? I mean, retirement planning is not just one simple decision. You have to be coordinated, is what I'm hearing.
0: Yeah, Ben, you absolutely, everything has to be coordinated. And let's go back to the conversation we were having earlier. You know, let's say that you want to do Roth IRA conversions starting at age 60, but you're adamant about taking Social Security at 62. Well, does it make sense to do Roth IRA conversions up until 72 and delay your Social Security? And some people say, well, maybe, because I got to live to 85 to get, you know, caught up in the break-even point and all this kind of stuff. But you got to look at those numbers when taxes are applied, and IRMA could be applied, and your Roth conversion strategy. So it's a big picture scenario. We really have to look at a 10,000 foot view, you know, and really, Ben, when it comes to this stuff, your retirement plan should be coordinated and should answer five basic questions.
1: Okay.
0: All right. The first one is, where will my income come from? And I love this one because a lot of retirement planning software out there will show you a dollar amount coming out. Okay. And it'll show you, you know, a cash flow page, but it doesn't succinctly break down where the income is coming from. And this is a disconnect we see with a lot of people, and they want to see exactly how the income is generated. And so we put this on a spreadsheet and show from each IRA, each brokerage account, each savings account, whatever we're using to produce income, exactly where the income's coming from, how much is coming out, the return on the account, and what positions in that account are actually generating dividends and interest contributing to the income. And when people see that spreadsheet, Ben, they go, wow, no one's ever shown me this before, and this is exactly what I've been looking for. Mm-hmm. So you should know where your income is coming from, all right?
1: Okay.
0: The next question is, what happens is, you know, if markets just disappoint? And guess what, folks? It ain't if, it's when. It's going to happen. I cannot control the stock market. Nobody can. It's going to go up, down, and sideways. I absolutely guarantee that, by the way. I love that. The market has for guarantees, up, down, and sideways. And that's what it's going to do. And I can't control it. What I can do is manage the allocation of your capital in a way to where if the market's down 25 or 30%, your portfolio should not be down anywhere near that. Okay? So having a plan for when markets disappoint, all right, is important. Next is, how will taxes be managed over time? I am a huge believer that taxes will likely be your biggest expense in retirement. Why? Because most people finance their ideal lifestyle in retirement using retirement accounts that are tax infested, and every dollar that comes out of the retirement account is 100% taxable at ordinary income tax rates, which, by the way, are the highest tax rates we pay. So having a coordinated plan that mitigates taxes over time makes your money last longer than you do, folks. All right. The next one is, what risks are out there that could derail the plan? One of these biggest, the biggest risk out there, by the way, is you thinking you could handle X amount of risk. And when that X amount of risk tests you, you clam up and like, oh my God, this is terrible. I didn't want this. And then you potentially abandon your investment strategy at a low point, lock in losses, and you're in a situation to where you never got back in the markets, speaking of a client experience, by the way, and you missed one of the greatest upsides and recoveries in history. That's a big risk. And of course, things like the, you know, early death of a spouse and Social Security going away, forcing the surviving spouse into a higher tax bracket. There's all kind of risk out there that we need to be aware of that could derail your plan. And then the most important one too is, like we started out in the beginning of the show, you know, what happens when you're gone? Okay. And that can be, you know, answering, will your spouse be okay? Will your heirs be prepared? Will your assets transfer efficiently? And will your wishes not only be clear, but documented to the point to where they will actually be carried out as you desire? That's some important stuff to know, and that's some stuff that we solve and what we seek to answer for folks when they call in and join the show, Ben.
1: Yeah, it's 844-944-7555. If you don't have the answers to those five questions in writing, take up the opportunity now to call Allied Wealth 844-944-7555. You're going to go over all that stuff. They're going to answer those questions with you and be honest and give you great feedback, even if you have an advisor. It's a second opinion review that will tell you where you stand, what you could be doing differently to get more out of your money, to make sure you're not leaving these this big tax bomb behind for your family. Again, 844-944-7555. All right, still a little bit more to come right here on Redefine Retirement with Ryan Wheelis. So stay with us.
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1: Welcome back into Redefine Retirement with Ryan Wheelis of Allied Wealth. 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It's all about, hey, what can we be doing now moving forward? 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Because not every advisor is doing the advanced planning that Allied Wealth is. 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Again, 844-944-7555. If you have your smartphone out, rather text. It's easy to do. Just text the word PLAN, P-L-A-N, to 21000 as well. All right, we're talking about this coordinated planning, Ryan, and I know there's really three questions to kind of close this out with that everybody should be asking themselves if you're getting close to retirement.
0: Yeah, I mean, it's the probably the most important one, Ben, because, you know, I think the thing we have to understand is that, you know, we're getting a paycheck from our job. Mm-hmm. All right, so we go there and work and we contribute and we get paid well and bonuses and 401k match and health insurance and all the good stuff, right? But when we stop working, we typically lose that paycheck. We also lose health insurance, by the way. And it's super important to price in health insurance and understand the cost of health insurance, especially for someone who wants to retire at 60, because you got to go to age 65 to get on the Medicare. So what are you going to do to cover yourself from age 60 to 65? And no, going without health insurance, folks, is not the answer. Okay. Actually, I had a guy trying to do that recently. I was like, but I can't condone this, because if something happens, it can wipe you out big time. So the real question is, where exactly would my monthly income come from? All right. And people want to be very specific about this, to the point we actually designed a spreadsheet that gets into the nitty gritty details of what is actually generating the income. So we want to know, you know, how much from Social Security, okay? Does the wife get Social Security? Does the husband get Social Security? What are the age differences? How long did your parents live? You know, was mom 96 and dad 98? Well, you might want to delay it. Or did dad die 2 years after going on Social Security? Mom died 5 years later? You might want to take it early, okay? But do you want to do some tax mitigation strategies that might say, hey, it might make sense in that case to delay Social Security until later? A lot of things go into the Social Security analysis, Ben, because even today, they close all the loopholes. You know, the file and suspend stuff's all gone. But we can show you mathematically how certain filing strategies that are still available to you can give you an extra $300,000-$500,000 in some cases in Social Security benefits. And that's important, Ben, because they're already rightfully yours. We can help you crack the code to maximize that. Now, we're not talking about disability here. We're talking about regular Social Security, okay, from wages. Now, the next one is how much from IRA withdrawals and when do we time those? Okay. If you look at typical financial planning, they want you to spend your after-tax money first and then start spending your IRA dollars. I don't agree with that. I think you just spend the IRA dollars first and get rid of as much tax-infested retirement account money as possible so that later in life, all you are working with is Roth IRAs and after-tax accounts. All right. But how specifically are we going to do that? And how is income going to come to me in that process? And then how much should you take from taxable accounts? And when should you do it? Okay. And, you know, Ben, the other one is when it comes to the retirement income, what's your style? And there's no right answer here. You've heard me talk about retirement income style before. Mm-hmm. You're either a risk-on person, which means you're okay with your retirement income coming from investments and assets that are risk-based, like stock market or bond market. Okay. You're okay with that. And that's fine if you are. There's no right or wrong answer here. But the other aspect is I've got plenty of people out there who want their income guaranteed for life. And you're not wrong if you want that. It's just you understand that you don't want to worry about the stock market going down and taking the income you need for retirement down with it. And that's okay. There's no right or wrong here. It's just understand your style. Because the worst possible thing that could happen to you is you find out you're a risk on income or you think you're a risk on income style. The market drops and you suddenly find that out that you're not a risk on income style. Okay. Or the other aspect of it is you go, hey, I'm a risk off income style. I put my money in this guaranteed program that gives me guaranteed income for life. And suddenly I'm not happy with the growth I'm getting. Right. So it's important to understand who you are income style wise. And that's it's just such an important project that we take people through early on in the process at Allied Wealth. And the next one is how much cash reserve do I need? Right. And, you know, how long does each source of income last? There's just a lot that goes to it. Okay. And Ben, you know, this type of planning is what we do and people can have access to this. I've got an entire team of planners standing by right now to help folks. And all I got to do is reach out to us.
1: 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Find out if you're a great fit to work with the team. Start going over these different sources of income. So, well, along with income, Ryan, is taxes. We've been hitting on this quite a bit today. What's the tax question you have to be asking yourself right now?
0: Well, the big one is, when do you take Social Security? Okay. And that's a big tax question to me, right? Because if you take it too soon, you're going to give up benefits in the long term, depending on how long you live. That's important. If you take it too late, you may not live long enough to maximize your benefits. That's important. But the most important part is this. You look at your statement from Social Security and say, I get this much money based on this age. Okay. But no one that I know of takes into account the taxation on the Social Security benefits. So how do we take your Social Security income in a way that's coordinated with any other strategies we have going on to mitigate long-term tax liability and make sure we're being as tax efficient as we possibly can with your Social Security benefits? And, you know, it's amazing to me that when I show people what they're going to get from Social Security on a pre-tax basis, okay, and then show them what they're going to get on an after-tax basis, and then do some comparative analysis if they were to delay some things and move some money around their IRA accounts and Roth accounts and brokerage accounts to actually increase the amount of money they actually keep after taxes when it comes to Social Security benefits. It's a pretty cool analysis that we do. And it's important to look at, folks, because you paid into Social Security your entire working career. The money in there is already rightfully yours. But Social Security Administration is not going to help you decode how to get as much out of it as you possibly can after taxes. They don't do that. We do, but they don't. And then, you know, when do you withdraw from IRA accounts? Okay. When do you convert to Roth IRA? All right. When do you sell appreciated assets? When do RMDs begin? And how do you coordinate income with Medicare brackets? Because, you know, IRMA, bud, is based on your income. That's income-related monthly adjusted amount. And they charge you a premium based on income. It's a hidden tax, folks. It's a stealth tax. And it is created in a derivative of how much income you have. So are there ways we can create a strategy to maybe where you pay some IRMA up front, but by the time you're 75, all your money's out of IRAs and Roth, there are other monies in after-tax accounts. We've got that generating tax-free income. And you're in a situation to where you're not paying IRMA and not taking RMDs. All right. And that's tax strategy. And it's a very overlooked part of what we do at Allied Wealth by other people out there because their advisors don't provide tax advice. All right. And make no mistake about it, folks. I'm not a CPA, but as an advisor, I should be able to tell you how to do a Roth IRA conversion. It's important. Okay. And when to do them and should you do them. Okay. And have software that runs the math for us that tells us when to do these, how much to do, how much not to do. And who should do them and who shouldn't? Because they're not for everybody, by the way. If you're going to be in the 12% tax bracket for your entire retirement, then it may not make sense to do Roth IRA conversions. In some cases, it does, and in some cases, it doesn't. But let's look at the math behind it and see if it fits for you. And probably the most important part, Ben, is I said tax is the most important part, but this is important too, right? It's kind of hard which one's most important because it impacts both of them, right?
1: Yep. But
0: does my spouse or family understand my plan?
1: Yeah, that legacy piece.
0: The legacy piece. And I'm dealing with it right now. Charlie died. And you know, he went in for an operation, couldn't get his blood pressure stabilized. He died. And now 2 years later, Kay dies. Okay. And you know, the kids have no idea what's going on. Right. And so it's important that we have a plan, especially as the parents begin to age and get up into the years and the kids understand what's going on. Because in that case, the kids may want to know, hey, all mom and dad's money's in IRA. And if mom and dad die, we're going to inherit this IRA in a major tax problem. So mom and dad's income tax brackets are lower than ours right now. So why don't we have mom and dad do Roth IRA conversions and we pay the taxes on them, right? So there's just a lot of strategy out there that can be done. And it's important that you're having conversations with your family, making sure your spouse is taken care of. And those are all things we guide people through as part of the planning process that we do at Allied Wealth.
1: It's all about confidence, independence, family purpose, and knowing that you've made thoughtful decisions with what you built. 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
6: The real thing.
7: This is a Fox News alert. U.S. troops killed in action. I'm Carmen Roberts. U.S. Central Command announces that two U.S. service members were killed in action yesterday during Iranian attacks on a U.S. base in Jordan, and that another U.S. service member is missing. Fox's Lucas Tomlinson reports on the fighting. He's in Tel Aviv.
6: Four American service members were wounded. They were transferred to Jordanian hospitals and have since been discharged. This all coming after at least two intermediate range ballistic missiles fired from Iran hit a base in Jordan not long after U.S. Air Force personnel had arrived, part of President Trump's reinforcements. It is the first American casualties in months since those six U.S. Army personnel were killed in the early days of the war in the attack on Kuwait.
8: Iran issued a chilling warning today, telling people that they should stay away from U.S. military bases in the Gulf. And this is after the U.S. carried out a seventh straight night of attacks on Iran. And Iran has been retaliating with those strikes on U.S. military bases in the Gulf region. In Russia, Ukrainian drone strikes overnight killed at least nine people and injured more than 60. Ukraine says it attacked logistics facilities and an oil depot that supports Russia's war effort. Moscow says it shot down hundreds of drones. The U.S. continues to feel the effects of Canadian wildfires, and that smoke is causing problems in Minnesota, the upper Midwest, Great Lakes, Northeast, and parts of New England. And Ontario Premier Doug Ford says that Massachusetts governor has offered support.
9: Offered any assistance. I said, yes, we'll take whatever you can get. She couldn't provide the water bombers, but even fire personnel. So we're waiting to hear back. And I talked to Governor Walz.
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25: The News Radio 740 Saturday forecast calls for a mix of sunshine and clouds, a high around 95. Tonight, partly to mostly cloudy with a low of 76.
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3: 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My name is Kevin McAlpin. Michael and I are so glad you found us on the show this week. And don't forget, set a reminder, same time, same station. We are here every single week helping you get that clear path towards retirement. And of course, folks, if you would like to learn more, you want to get on Michael's calendar with no cost and no obligation, pick up that complimentary retirement roadmap as well. It all starts with one call to 713-535-9700. We've got teammates standing by even on the weekend to get you lined up on Michael's calendar. Again, 713-535-9700. So, Michael, every year J.P. Morgan puts out their annual guide to retirement. Now, I found this rather interesting. This year, it includes the following statement, and I quote, "For most Americans, the magic number for retirement is 1.26 million, end quote. But it goes on to say, it's easy to forget that retirement isn't really about hitting a specific dollar target. It's about replacing your current income so you can sustain your lifestyle without working." So isn't that sort of what you've been telling us for quite some time on this show? Is really, it's not about a specific number. It's about maintaining your lifestyle when you get to retirement.
4: Retirement's pretty simple mathematically. We need to have enough income to offset our expenses, right? And we need to make sure that is a form of a guaranteed, or the majority of it's going to be guaranteed, right? Mm-hmm. So we're going to take a look at our expenses first. We're going to dial in on what those expenses are going to look like. Because it doesn't matter, Kevin, you could have 3 million, I could have 3 million, we could both be 65, our spouses could be both be 65, but guess what? Everything else is going to change. I could have a pension, you maybe don't have a pension. Mm-hmm. You would maybe have more Social Security than me, but you know what? It's all different. And so we need to know our numbers. So Morgan Stanley got this one right. We need to know what our expenses are. We need to know what our Social Security income is going to look like. We need to also know, you know, do we have some rental income? Do we have some pensions that we can count on? And that's going to be our baseline. If we know our numbers, it makes everything very clear, mm-hmm. right? And once we have a clear vision and a clear path and all of those numbers are put together in a spreadsheet, which we provide for you, then guess what? It takes all of the stress off of your plate, which is very important in retirement. Retirement can be very stressful. Yeah. We talk about all the stresses in retirement. People become depressed in retirement because they start thinking about the market or thinking about outliving their money or how are they going to pay for healthcare. All of these sorts of things start to come up because they start to realize they're missing one thing, a paycheck. Mm-hmm. They're missing a paycheck. So every day is a Saturday. We say it every weekend on this show. Every day is a Saturday in retirement. So the first thing you need to know is what is your budget? What are your expenses? What is your income going to look like to offset those expenses? And there is no magic number, right? Mm-hmm. There shouldn't be a magic number. It doesn't matter. I mean, if you're trying to get to 2 million, good luck, right? If you knew your numbers first, you may not even need that 2 million. Right. Maybe you only need 1.26, mm-hmm. right? Or somebody might be chasing 3 or 4 million. Why are you working so hard if you know your numbers and your expenses are only $50,000 or $60,000 annually? We can cover that with much less. So know your numbers first. Know your numbers 5 to 7 or even maybe 10 years out prior to retirement, Kevin.
3: Let me ask you this too. What, for someone listening today, maybe they have been chasing that magic number for years. Maybe it's a reason they haven't picked up the phone to call you because maybe they feel like they aren't anywhere close to where they need to be. How can you help our listeners shift that mindset. So it's maybe less about panic. It's less about, you know, being stressed over this number. And it's more about having that clearer vision, if you will, when it comes to, okay, here's what your expenses are. Here's where your income is. We can put these numbers down on paper and really show that maybe it's not as far off as they really think they are.
4: Yeah, I mean, it's very simple. We have an intake form. Clients fill this intake form out. It's very specific to our clients. We're going to ask for some details. We want to know what your current salary is. Mm-hmm. And then we can base that current salary off how much longer you do need to work based on a couple other factors. What is your social security check going to

0: 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All right, so there's two people listening to this show today. There's way more than two, but I want to pick out just two people listening today. Two people have both saved this magic number, right? It's 1.26 million, right? Each of them have it. But what are some of the factors that determine if that is enough for each individual situation? Again, I know that this is really the beauty of what you do, being independent. You have the chance to really get to know all of our listeners and your clients, because again, 1.26 for one family might look a whole lot different for another.
1: Yeah, I mean, there's a lot of dual income spouses out there. Husband and wife worked 30, 40 years. They're going to have significantly higher social security checks than the stay-at-home mom or stay-at-home dads. So with that being said, we need to obviously take that into consideration. If I have a couple, they're coming in, both of them worked, and they're both receiving, let's say, $4,500 a month from SSA. And the other couple comes in and one's receiving $4,500 and the spouse, hopefully, it'd be lucky for her if she can get a spousal benefit and maybe receive half of her husband's. We can go ahead and file for that and see if we can do that for them. But it's going to be significantly different, right? Because we need to make up that baseline income from those social security gaps. Mm-hmm. So with that being said, yeah, we're going to take a look at that. We're going to take a look at pensions. We're in the oil and gas capital right here in Houston and the surrounding areas. A lot of my clients have pensions. Sometimes it's just the husband. Sometimes it's just the wife. Sometimes both of them have pensions. They're lucky enough to both have pensions. That changes everything. So we need to look at all the details, Kevin, and make sure that we can map out their future.
0: If you'd like to start getting more details about where you are on the road to retirement, it all starts with one phone call to Michael Mazur and the team at Clearwater Financial Group. 713-535-9700 is the number. 713-535-9700 or online, it's clearwaterfinancialgroup.com. 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So Michael, I know a lot of our listeners really curious about how much they're going to spend per month when it comes to their retirement. Saw the new average, it's about $5,300 a month or $63,000 a year. So how much of that comes from Social Security and pensions? Obviously, we know that is really your starting point with all of this. And ultimately, it seems pretty simple, but is it really that simple to figure out?
1: I mean, if we know our numbers, it is. Yeah. If you go to SSA.gov, you can print off a statement there. It's going to show you what your Social Security income is based off of your current salary at age 65 or age 67, or if you were to wait till age 70. We can get some general numbers there, but is it that easy? No, the starting point can be, but life happens. We talked about life earlier, and you know, $5,300 a month. What happens if we run into a situation where we need some healthcare, some extra healthcare with cancer care? We have a massive stroke. I mean, things can happen and they can come out of the blue and they can come real quick. When we get older, that check engine light can come on and that changes everything. So yeah, when we do our baseline planning in our younger years, it seems simple, but life can throw us a curveball and we need to be ready for it. And with that being said, we can have that war chest that we talked about earlier in the show. We need to have that war chest set aside. We need to also have another bucket of potentially, you know, long-term care or just another bucket set aside just for a rainy day fund if something comes down the pipeline. So, you know, there's so many things that can happen. I'm not trying to scare you guys. You might be driving around, you might be at work, but let's build, you know, when you said $5,300 a month or $63,000 a year, if that's your magic number and that's the average number and you feel that would be comfortable for you, let's build on that, but also set aside some other things just in case, right? Yeah. Because life is going to throw us a curveball down the line. We just don't know when it's going to happen. We don't know when it's going to happen, but we definitely know it just happens in life. life. So let's have a plan for everything.
0: And obviously one of those things that you can help put into a plan is the early discretionary spending, right? We talk about those go-go years, right? The bucket list items, those big travel, you know, ideas you've got, or maybe some new hobbies you get.

0: get into in retirement. These are all things that I know that can really throw a budget off if not properly planned for.
1: Yeah. And we do that every day here, Kevin. So usually the first 10 or 15 years, we're in our go-go years, and then it potentially will be a slow go. And then eventually, unfortunately, sometimes, you know, we get into that no-go zone where, you know, we've done everything. We got the magnet. We got the shirt. You swam with the pigs, whatever the case may be. You know, you did it.
0: Yeah.
1: And so with that being said, yes, we'll make sure that we have a plan for our go-go years. And we can back off of those funds, that monthly income, later on down the road, while also, this is interesting, hedging for inflation, right? And with that being said, you know, that's can get a little bit more complicated, but it's what we specialize in, Kevin. So, yeah, I mean, good point. We need to, and a lot of times we'll not only have an inflated monthly income for the first 10 or 15 years, we'll also have some money set away for that rental or that Colorado home, ski vacation home, or the beach house in Galveston, or whatever the case may be, because a lot of clients, they're wanting to get out of Houston. I hear that a lot. Well, you know, I'm tired of the traffic. I'm tired of the crime. I'm tired. I get it. I am too. But, you know, they need to have a plan, an exit strategy for moving out to the country. And so we'll divide a plan for that, make sure we have enough resources and assets set off to the side to provide them those retirement goals.
0: Again, if you'd like to learn more, you'd like more details about what your spending could look like once you get into retirement, don't guess. Don't just try to DIY your way through this thing. Sit down with somebody who can really help you put a plan in place, really help you forecast what it's going to look like, or maybe just maybe you've been chasing that magic number when it comes to your retirement savings and you'd like to learn more about, you know, where you are on that journey to retirement. 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All right, so Michael, what does breaking out of prison and retirement planning have in common? And I'm going to put you completely on the spot. If I was to ask you what percentage of folks who escape prison are caught in the first 24 hours, your answer would be how many percentage?
1: I'm going to go with 35%.
0: Yeah, not even close. Believe it or not, 60% of prison escapees are caught within 24 hours. 85% are caught within a week. So a lot of you driving around today are going, what in the world does this have to do with retirement planning? Well, I'm glad you asked, because I recently saw an article that said prison escapes and retirement are very similar, because in prison, inmates are so focused on getting out, they don't really think much beyond those prison walls. And in the same way, many people are so focused on reaching the retirement finish line, they don't really plan for what happens next. So, Michael, how can you help our listeners plan well past that retirement date and really get a better sense of what life's going to look like? Because as you mentioned a few times in our previous segment, once you're in retirement, man, every day is a Saturday for you.
1: Every day is a Saturday. And everybody that's listening here in Houston and the surrounding areas or in another state somewhere, and you're still working, the fact of the matter is it hopefully work doesn't feel like a prison. Okay. Mm-hmm. But the thing is you may have those blinders on, right? You may be just focused on working, making it to Friday, trying to get through the week, and you keep those blinders on and you don't execute calling somebody like Clearwater Financial Group, and therefore you don't have a plan. So retirement's all about making sure you're making the correct steps now, so you're not just thrown into the retirement mix, just like some of those prisoners might feel like they're thrown back out of prison. But that being said, I want to be there for you for the long haul. Retirement should be fun. retirement should not be stressful. And unfortunately, a lot of the clients that we do meet, when they come to see us, they're stressed out. They have a feeling of being stressed, whether it's market volatility, whether it's potentially running out of money, so longevity risk. I mean, and I want my clients to retire to something. So in other words, start picking up some things that you can do in retirement, right? Get out there, grab a hobby, start spending more time with family now. Don't wait for retirement. Start doing some things now that you'll be, you know, obviously participating in retirement, right? And have a plan. I mean, there's so many things that we need to think about. Don't wait till it's too late. I can tell you a really quick story about my dad. My dad retired. I don't know if he's listening. Hi, Dad. Retired in 06. And then, you know, he waited to put a plan together. He had blinders on. He was just thinking about getting out, making it day to day, Monday through Friday. And before he knew it, he retired. It was 06. And he still didn't put a plan together. And then 08 happened and it changed everything. So unfortunately, he could have done some things different, but he didn't. And the listeners today, they're listening to us now. They can call us. We can start putting a plan together for them and make sure that their transition from working into retirement is extremely rewarding and that you're going to have all the freedom that you're going to need and direction as well.
0: Something that really stood out to me from this article, and it's entitled Things No One Tells People About Retirement. And it says, most people don't realize retirement is one of the top 10 most stressful life events. And believe it or not, Michael, 20, you probably would believe this, 20 of the 43 other stressful events can interact directly with retirement transitions. So really, you know, you can feel lost, you can feel out of sorts, you can feel like you're irrelevant, maybe you don't feel that sense of purpose. So while what you do a lot of times is the financial side, right, there's also that emotional component of helping folks make that transition. Again, maybe the psychology of retirement, if you will, and that's, I know, something else you could really help our listeners when it comes to, you know, finding that purpose.
1: I mean, there's all sorts of things. I have, for instance, I have a ton of engineers and they're all pretty much wired the same. And I don't care if electrical, oil and gas, whatever the case may be, engineers are engineers. And I see it all the time and I hear it. They feel irrelevant. They don't feel like they really have a purpose because their minds are just, they're so wound up. And I think this happens not just with engineers, with a lot of us, when we're moving into retirement. I mean, can you imagine being a teacher and helping students every day? And it's the same sort of thing where you just always got to be on. And then you have to find a purpose. And I always say, you know, find something that makes you happy, whether it be your church, whether it be volunteering. There's so many places we can volunteer here around Houston and we can impact folks all over the world. It doesn't even have to be in our own backyard. So there's all kinds of suggestions that I give because I've been given them or I've been getting them from clients who have come in and say, hey, you know, I'm doing this X, Y, and Z and I've made an impact and it's really changed my life. It's given me my passion back and it's given me some direction back. And it's obviously made them happy. And that's the most important thing about retirement is being happy.
0: No doubt about it. Well, if you are feeling like a prisoner, maybe not just trying to escape prison, but maybe if you felt like you can't really picture what life looks like after you do enter retirement, let Michael Mazur and the team at Clearwater Financial Group really paint that clearer picture, give you that clearer vision of what retirement looks like. Again, hopefully you only have to do it once and you want to make sure you get it right when you do. Again, if you'd like to get on Michael's calendar with no cost, no obligation whatsoever, and you'd like to pick up that complimentary retirement toolkit, pick up that phone right now. Get on his calendar by dialing 713-535-9700. 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Again, folks, that website is clearwaterfinancialgroup.com. So, Michael, we mentioned earlier in the show, was 2026 going to be the year you retire? Well, I got another one for you. What about, will 2026 finally be the year Congress does something about the future of Social Security? We know the clock is ticking. We've heard 2034, 33. Now we're here in 2032. And obviously, that could cut some major, major cuts in benefits across the board. Well, I want to play this piece of sound for you. This is Mike Murphy with the Committee for a Responsible Federal Budget recently discussing it on on the Mandy Cannell podcast.
2: It is coming now. We need to get on it. So the issue here is Social Security, it's a vitally important federal program. There's just 70 million people about on Social Security. There's going to be more by the time, you know, 2033 rolls around. When we reach that point, by law, they are required, when it goes insolvent, to match what the scheduled benefits are with the revenues that are coming in. And when that happens, it would have to be in a 23% across-the-board cut. That is estimated to be about, equating to about $17,000 for the average middle-income couple. It would be truly devastating.
0: That's a big number. There's no doubt about it. So, Michael, the question becomes, should we take a gamble, roll the dice on what the government does? Or, more importantly, is there a way you can help us plan ahead and prepare in the event these cuts do come to fruition in the next 6, 7, 8 years?
1: I mean, we're always planning for, here at Clearwater Financial Group, we're always planning for our clients to win in the future. We're not going to take any gambles. We're going to have a gap plan for this to make sure if we need to execute some income, some future income, whether that be for a social security loss or social security gap because of a 20 or 30% pay cut that you may receive down the line, we need to make sure that we can offset that. And we do it every day. Mm-hmm. Another thing that we can do is, and that always needs to be talked about, is to make sure that we have a plan for the loss of Social Security when we lose a spouse, because you only get to keep one of the two checks, and that's the highest of the two. So we're going to have a plan for what this article says, don't gamble on Congress. we're not going to gamble with our retirement. But we're going to have some plans in place that if we were to take a 15 or 20 or 30% pay cut because of the Social Security Administration possibly running out of funds or becoming insolvent, we can cover that gap. And I stress this every day. We need to have multiple streams of income. Of course, you're going to have your 401k, your IRA, your Roth, and maybe even some dividend paying investments. But what about purchasing a good annuity, right? Mm-hmm. There's a ton of bad annuities purchased every day, but we can show you some good ones here at Clearwater Financial Group and make sure that we can have that source of income later on down the road. Or if we need to turn it on now, we'll have that ability. Turn it on now, we can turn it on later, or we could turn it on in 20, 32, or 33. They keep throwing those numbers at us, Kevin. Yeah. We don't know if that's going to happen or when it's going to happen. Potentially, very well, can happen. We just don't know when, but we can set aside a portion of our portfolio to offset that $17,000 of income that you're going to lose when and if, or if and when the Social Security situation, if those benefits start to get cut.
0: Let me ask you this too. How often are folks surprised when you sit down with them? We talk a lot on this show about creating those multiple streams of income, those guaranteed sources of income. How often are folks maybe caught off guard, a little surprised when you tell them, look, at the end of the day, Social Security wasn't meant to be your only source of income in retirement, right? It was meant to be a piece, right? A piece of that four-legged stool, if you will. And how often are folks maybe a little surprised that, okay, maybe they didn't really think this all the way through, that that's not all they're going to rely on once they do get into retirement.
1: Right. I mean, the fact of the matter is that the Social Security paycheck is really supposed to be paired with something that starts with a P, and it's called a pension. Mm-hmm. And I'm seeing less and less and less of those. And a pension is a guaranteed paycheck every month for the rest of your life and potentially your spouse's life, right? That's mm-hmm. a guaranteed income. So that guaranteed income is supposed to be paired with the Social Security check. And that is going to offset your expenses and give you enough money every month for the rest of your life that you can never outlive. Now that's why annuities have become so important to have in a good portfolio, because most people don't have what? They don't have a pension. Mm-hmm. So yeah, we need to find other sources of guaranteed income, because if we don't, then we could run into a very bad situation where we're needing income, but the market's down and we're having to sell at a loss, right? It's a double whammy. And then guess what you got to go do after that? Mm. Got to pay taxes on it too.
0: Right.
1: Double whammy there, right? So stay away from that. Let's find some other opportunities, some other streams to help offset the fact that you may not have a pension, and make sure that we also have a plan for other things. We can get into healthcare costs, making sure that you know, we talk about Medicare premiums, those potentially going up as well. We need to have a plan for that. And there's other things that we need to discuss. There's so many things we need to discuss when we're talking about your retirement, Kevin.
0: No doubt about it. Well, if you'd like to start that conversation today, Michael Mazur, you hear him on the show every week. 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
0: 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And like we are every single week, we're so pleased to be joined by the CEO and certified financial fiduciary, Mr. Michael Mazur. My name's Kevin McAlpin. Michael and I, so happy to have you with us on the show. We hope you're having a fantastic day. One thing that is obviously of major importance for those listening to the show is what's going on in Wall Street. And we know the market's been on a really good run here lately, but... there's a little bit of a warning from history that might make some of our listeners a little more cautious. I bring it up because the summer months and midterm election years have often been a rough stretch when it comes to stocks. And now it's leaving a lot of folks, Michael, wondering if we'll see that same pattern this year. So I ask you, you've been doing this a long time. What has history shown? And more importantly, how do you help our listeners avoid making the wrong move at the wrong time, knowing there's so much in the news cycle these days?
7: Right. I mean, we have a lot of clients that are calling us weekly, and they're wanting to sell off. And at the end of the day, when the markets are down, that's obviously not a time to sell off. And the markets are up right now. And grandma always said, what goes up must come down. But, you know, again, she didn't have a crystal ball. Kevin, neither one of us have a crystal ball. However, we can look back at the stats. We can look back at the data. We can look at the history of the market, and the S&P 500 has averaged a 2.8% drop from late April through September during midterm years. And even if you remove the extreme outliers, you know, the numbers are mostly flat. And it suggests, you know, this wasn't just a pattern of a couple of bad few years. I mean, this is based off of science, history, and mathematical data. So while we don't have that crystal ball, what we do know is that we want to sell, not because we don't want to base that off emotion. We need to base that off of, you know, is it time for you to maybe realize some gains here while the markets have been up, looking back at the last 20 years, 30 years of putting back all of the money that you've put back into that nest egg, realize some gain potential here, and therefore transition some of that nest egg into some safety going forward for your retirement. We know that obviously we haven't seen a significant market dip in several years. Are we due for one? Well, if you talk to a lot of economists and you look at the data, it's looking that way, you know. But like I said, we know what goes up must come down. We also know the history and the timing is everything. We could go back even to the 1930s, down 25%, 1974, as high as 30%, and then more than 24% back in 2002. Those are extreme examples, but that highlights some things we need to be aware of going forward, Kevin.
0: So let me ask you, how do you help listeners and your clients really separate what could be like a normal seasonal dip from something that really could require, you know, a larger adjustment? You know, how do you sort of separate the short term from the long term, I guess, if you will?
7: Right. We need to prioritize our money into different buckets. We need to have a risk bucket. We need to have an income bucket. We need to have a cash bucket. We need to have a legacy preservation bucket. We need to have a bucket to pull from to potentially pay taxes from. All of these different things need to be combined. So with that being said, if we're going forward into retirement and we're going to be retiring in the next several years or even next year, why are we waiting? Mm-hmm. What are you waiting for? Are we waiting for a major market dip and then we're going to transition to a safe bucket? That's not the perfect time. So let's go ahead and pull some things together, pull some strings, make some decisions, because potentially we're going to need to put a plan together that's going to last 30, 40 plus years. So if we know the stats, if we know the data, we know the history of what could potentially happen during these midterms, let's go ahead and get on the ball. Let's go ahead and put a plan together and let's talk, Kevin.
0: No time like the present, and it's never too early to start having these types of conversations. Like Michael said, if you're retiring in the next few years, or maybe even 2027 is the year for you, it's time to start putting pen to paper, start getting a better idea where you are on the road to retirement. And it all starts with one simple phone call to Michael Macer and the team at Clearwater Financial Group. 713-535-9700 is the number. 713-535-9700. 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And if it's as if history wasn't enough to add, right, we have another variable as well, a new Fed chair in Kevin Warsh. So that just adds to the uncertainty. So again, if the last 30, 40 years of data aren't enough, now having a new Fed chair, again, the crystal ball's broken. We don't know what's going to happen to interest rates over the next year or two. again, no time like the present. Stop kicking the can down the road. Really an opportunity for our listeners to get out in front of this, isn't it?
7: Yeah, absolutely. And we're not picking on our listeners here, Kevin, by any stretch of the imagination. The fact of the matter is our entire lives, we are told to chase returns. We're like a deer in headlights, right? Just, oh my gosh, chase returns. You get on the golf course, you go hang out with your tennis friends, pickleball friends, you know, what's the best stock? What kind of return did you make on that? However, things change. And when we get closer to retirement, all the rules are changed. We're not talking about moving all your money out of the market, but we need to start making some priority to some of this nest egg. And the fact of the matter is you don't want to get caught speeding. We have that new federal chair. We have the knowledge of the history of the market. So with that being said, there's nothing new here. The fact of the matter is, you know, things are going to change. We've got to prioritize while we're up, you know. Hopefully we continue on this upswing. But the fact of the matter is, we don't know what the future holds. So let's go ahead and make some decisions while everything's looking pretty hunky-dory right now.
0: Yeah, one thing we do know, folks, history shows the summer months can be a bit of a tricky stretch when it comes to stocks, especially in midterm election years. Markets have been on a nice run of late, but when that uncertainty starts to build in, we know doing nothing can really be just as tricky as doing the wrong thing. So before you make a rash decision based on election year noise or what you're hearing on social media, sit down with Michael Mazur and his team at Clearwater Financial Group. Really get a better understanding of how you can start preparing for the unknown now. And that all starts with one phone call to 713-535-9700. 713-535-9700. 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Again, our first five callers, you're taking home that retirement roadmap, absolutely complimentary. You're also going to have a chance to sit down with Michael and start putting pen to paper when it comes to planning for your retirement. 713-535-9700. That's 713-535-9700. So sticking with the markets and sticking with the new chair at the Fed, Kevin Warsh, a lot of folks still trying to figure out what this is going to mean short term and long term, especially in the markets. And I want to play this piece of sound for you. This is economist Mohammed El Arian recently discussing it on CNBC.
9: This is a very different Fed. And the risk right now that people are applying the old playbook to a new Fed, and they're not quite understanding that this Fed is pivoting. This is a Fed chair that's very serious about reforming the institution so that it can deliver better policies. I think it's going to take some time for the market to understand that the old playbook is out of date.
0: All right. So again, we know, Michael, markets are going to change. Policies are going to change. So let's talk to those folks listening today that maybe they put a plan together years ago, and the importance of revisiting retirement plans semi-annually, annually, whatever it may be, instead of sticking with things that ultimately could be out of date when all said and done.
7: Yeah, I mean, there's always going to be changing of the guard. We know that's going to happen. But what we do need to know is every year we need to revisit our playbook. Our playbook is our financial plan. With that being said, every single year, go get a financial checkup. You go see your doctor once a year, minimum, you should be. Get that checkup. We need to do the same thing. We need to have a financial checkup each year. Truth be told is, you'd be so surprised, Kevin. I have so many clients that come in with multiple statements. And these multiple statements are from past employers. Well, they'll come in and they have 4, 5, 6, 7 statements from different custodians, big name custodians, that they don't look at, that they don't look through, that they don't review. And what they did is they set it up years ago in the 70s, 80s, and 90s, and 2000s, and they just let it ride. And guess what? That's not a plan.
0: Right.
7: Right. So we need to revisit this every single year and make sure that we can't revamp this and we can't improve upon it. We're more than likely going to improve upon your financial situation because that's what we do. Mm. But compile all of those old statements, bring them to us. If it's in a bank box, we don't care. We'll help you sort through those statements and shred what's not necessary and revise your old plan into a better strategy. So every single year we have client anniversaries. It's necessary. And do we have maybe quarterly anniversaries with some of our clients? Some of that's necessary because things change, plans change. You may retire early. You may decide to do a Roth conversion over the next several years. So with that being said, guess what we have to do? We have to revisit. We need to bring you into the office and have a checkup and that financial checkup and go through everything. So pretty simple.
0: If you're looking for that financial checkup, maybe it's been a while and you'd like to get a better idea of maybe some of the things that could be included in your plan that may be outdated here in 2026. It all starts with one call to the team at Clearwater Financial Group. Michael Mazur, the CEO and certified financial fiduciary, is with us. You hear him on the show every single week. And if you want to get on his calendar today, folks, with no cost and no obligation, keep this phone number handy. 713-535-9700. 713-535-9700, and let's get that conversation started today. So it really leads me to wonder, Michael, how often Sure. you do sit down with someone, perhaps they're already in retirement and they've been Mm-hmm. holding on to some of these outdated strategies because it used to work. Really talk to our listeners about the danger. What are the big risks in, you know, holding on to some of those older, outdated ideas just because, well, maybe it worked 10 or 15 years ago?
7: Yeah, I mean, there's so many things that we need to consider. I mean, Irma surcharges because of Medicare is a huge one. Clients are shocked to know they're going to be paying enormous amounts of surcharges for their health care going forward. And, you know, clients, it always shocks them that they could possibly, and a lot of times, are going to be taxed on their Social Security benefits. And these realities catch people off guard every day. And with that being said, that's why they need to come chat with a pro. You know, we're going to sit down with them. We're going to discuss, you know, what's working, what they need to be doing. You know, if let's say they're going to retire at age 62 or age 63 or age 65, what can they do to minimize taxes going forward, minimize taxes before they hit RMD age, age 73, required minimum distribution age? We need to sit down with them and look at potentially doing Roth conversions annually to minimize those tax implications and how we can, you know, make sure that we're putting them in the best possible position, not only them, but their spouses and their loved ones. You know, if they were to pass, we want to make sure that their heirs are sitting on that tax bomb. So there's so many things that we need to take into consideration. So with that being said, if they sit down with us, it's a completely complimentary appointment. We can start putting together a baseline plan, build off of that baseline plan.
0: And you mentioned, you know, for those folks who maybe want to come in for a second opinion, or maybe it's been a while since they've sat down with an advisor to really get a better idea of what their plan entails. You sort of touched on it a minute ago, and I'm kind of curious if you can expand a little bit. You know, you mentioned bring everything in, right? What are some of the most important documents you would say, okay, hey, you're coming in to sit mm-hmm. down with us. These are the things we really want to do a deep dive in, whether it's, you know, tax returns or whether it's bank statements. What are some of the most vital documents you look for when you sit down with someone for the first time?
7: We're not asking them to sit down with their CPA and bring us every penny in their playbook, but we do want to know, we want to highlight the obvious. We want to know, you know, what are their Social Security checks going to look like? So I want to see their Social Security statements. I want them to print them off if they have not already had the opportunity to do so. I want to see and know what their expenses are going to look like. I want to know what their expenses are now, and I want to know if those expenses are going to change in the future, because a lot of things can happen in retirement. Weekend, like we say, every weekend, every day is a Saturday in retirement. So we might be spending more or we might be spending less. So we need to know those things. I want to see, what do we have going on as far as 401ks, IRAs, 403bs. Here in Houston, lucky enough, a lot of oil and gas folks who were grandfathered in, chemical plant workers, have pensions. Pensions are great, but do we need to execute those pensions, pensionize those pensions? Or would it be smart to maybe take the cash lump sum and roll that into another vehicle that's going to provide a better benefit for them, their spouse, and their children or their heirs? So there's a lot of things that we're going to need to know. We make it very simple for you. We have a one-page form. We have you fill out. We can help you fill that out over the phone. We can get you in here and go from there. But we're going to hold your hand every step of the way and make this very simple for you. The process is going to be simple. It's going to sound like a lot here over the radio, but when you give us a call, we'll hold your hand through the process.
0: Yeah, one thing we do know, the Fed has a new leader and perhaps a new direction. So the question becomes, are you still relying on that same old playbook? The last thing you want to do, folks, is find out the hard way. We know markets evolve, policies and shift, and of course, too many retirement plans stay exactly the same. Just because your plan worked 5-10 years ago doesn't mean it's built for what's coming next. So if you'd like to schedule your complimentary consultation with Michael Mazur and his team at Clearwater Financial Group, keep this number handy, 713-535-9700. That's 713-535-9700. And for our first five callers from today's show who have saved $250,000 or more for your retirement, Michael and his team, they're also providing you a complimentary retirement roadmap with absolutely no cost and no obligation whatsoever. So don't delay. Be one of those first five callers right now. Again, folks, that number is 713-535-9700. 713-535-9700. So, Michael, I got to ask you, I know we're both sports guys. Are you a World Cup fan by chance?
7: Absolutely, absolutely. We enjoy watching soccer. I coached a lot of soccer when my kids were little, and both of my kids played, or one still plays, high school soccer for the high school soccer team here in Houston. So, yeah. Of course, we've enjoyed it.
0: All right, so you've got the football on television, if you will. And remember, I got the terminology right. It's not a field; it's a pitch, right? And it's nil nil. I got that one. So I'm starting to learn some of the terminology watching this year. But I bring it up because there's been a fun trend going around that a lot of folks are taking in the World Cup here in the U.S., Canada, and Mexico. And what's been one of the most entertaining things is watching these fans from all around the world get their first taste.
10: I'm so excited about arriving at Bucky's. This is what we came to Bucky's really for, is this, the beaver nuggets. I'm going to put these in my suitcase and fly them back to Scotland.
11: So, we are back in Walmart. This is the biggest tourist attraction I can have as a European. It's like a museum, literally like a museum.
12: As French, we need to stop saying vive la France and start saying vive l'Amérique. I just had Texas barbecue for the first time in my life. Poof! Better than any moment in my life. And I am married and have two kids.
0: Well, there you go. Texas barbecue is better than anything that guy's experienced in his life. And that includes having a wife and two kids. So let me ask you, Michael, a lot of this is new for folks coming to the U.S. for the first time, whether it's Walmart or Bucky's or what have you. But let me ask you, what are some of the facts about retirement planning that may seem foreign when you sit down with folks for the first time? But let's be honest, they're too important not to know long term.
7: Right. I mean, it's real simple. We'll talk about housing. A lot of clients own homes, right? And they assume, well, you know, I've got my house paid off. It's not going to be too big of a burden. But housing is one of the largest expenses in retirement. We're still going to have taxes. We're still going to have insurance. We're still going to have utilities. And there's still always going to be maintenance. And unfortunately, with that being said, a lot of my clients live in homes that they raised their kids in. And they've been there for a while, and maybe they haven't done all the updates. And so, you know, they've got to look out for that. You know, a kitchen may need to be remodeled. A bathroom may need to be remodeled. We have a lot of plumbing issues here in around Houston. So there's going to be that. So with that being said, you know, that can be a pretty big surprise, and they need to have maybe some money set aside just for that. Another surprise is, you know, retirement doesn't always mean that, you know, you have to stop working. You know, retirement doesn't eliminate costs. It just shifts them to other places. Yeah, you should enjoy your retirement. But, you know, there's a lot of clients that were in the engineering realm of the industry here in Houston, and a lot of them are doing consulting. I think that helps exercise your mind, gives them a sense of purpose, because a lot of clients, unfortunately, tell me that it could be a little depressing at first, making that transition into retirement, that there's a lot of loneliness. I know there is. I hear it firsthand. So, you know, stay active, because you don't want to be caught off guard. Stay active. Keep a routine. I think socializing as much as possible, become part of something. That way you're not caught off guard by these emotional surprises. I always say, my happiest clients are the ones that have a plan in place and are staying busy, right? They're staying busy, yeah. Busy with the grandkids, busy with other social activities, whether it be exercising, bingo. I've heard it all, but you know, stay busy, Kevin. Yeah. That's the key.
0: Pickleball. Yep. Pickleball is a big one these days.
7: Pickleball.
0: Right?
7: Oh, here in Houston, we have pickleball places all over the Houston area now. I cannot believe it. Be careful of those knees, because I hear doctors are loving this pickleball thing going on. But no, you know, take care of yourself. Make sure you're stretching. We talked about, you know, another thing that can catch you off guard is healthcare. So we have a healthcare expert in house that can help you with your Medicare and start putting a plan together and let you know what those expenses are going to look like and what the plans, how we can maximize those plans and what those plans are going to look like. So if we get a plan in place, there won't be so many surprises, Kevin.
0: Yeah, and that's where it all begins. Putting that plan in place when it comes to your retirement. And again, a lot of folks think they're going to try to DIY their way through this thing. You don't want to YouTube your way through retirement. You want to sit down with somebody who does this day in and day out for listeners just like you right here in Houston. He's Michael Mazur. He is the CEO and certified financial fiduciary with Clearwater Financial Group. 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And really finishing the thought on the World Cup, Michael, I know attending the World Cup's probably a bucket list for a lot of folks out there. So obviously, you know, one thing that you can help our listeners with is really, you know, putting plans together that not only account for taxes and Social Security and streams of income, but also allow them the ability to spend and check those big bucket list items off their list, especially early in retirement.
7: Yeah, I mean, at the end of the day, if we know our numbers and our numbers are set aside and we're agreeing on how are we going to get to an expected income each month, dedicated income each month, based on your Social Security and maybe based on some form of other guaranteed income, whether that be a pension or an annuity, and we've built that baseline income structure, then you know exactly what you have outside of that to build that home in Colorado or buy that beach house in and around Galveston, whatever it may be, whatever you're into. I had a lot of clients that are buying properties outside of Houston. You know, they're going to the Texas Hill Country, or they're moving, you know, an hour west of here to Schulenburg, or whatever the case may be, whatever floats your boat. I want you to be happy. But if you have a list of purchasing a new home, a vacation home, traveling around the world, let's put a bucket together for your bucket list, right? And we can talk about that. And because I always say, the first, you know, 5-10 years are the go-go years. And let's make sure you can fund that and we can put a plan together for you.
0: Yeah, whether it's travel, family time, lifelong dreams, or those big bucket list items, we know these things don't just happen, folks.
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16: Casualties reported. I'm Paul Stevens, Fox News. The military, U.S., saying two U.S. service members were killed in action yesterday after an Iranian attack on a base in Jordan. Iran's supreme leader issuing a warning, telling the U.S. it will suffer, quote, unforgettable lessons, unquote, if the attacks continue. Lucas Tomlinson in Tel Aviv.
17: The Pentagon says 13 American service members, 10 soldiers, and 3 sailors have been wounded in action this week after continued Iranian attacks on Bahrain and Kuwait and Jordan. And Kuwait said a water desalination and power plant were hit by Iranian drones and missiles. About 90% of Kuwait's drinking water comes from this reverse osmosis process. Shipping traffic has slowed to a trickle in the strait in recent days. To highlight how dangerous it is to sail through the strait, U.S. warships have not attempted it in more than 2 months.
16: Meantime, Iran has also launched strikes against Qatar in recent days. In China, at least 8 people killed, 34 missing after a landslide in the southwestern part of the country. The collapse in Chongqing's Pengushi County buried more than 10 residential buildings after heavy rain triggered tons of rock and soil to come down the mountainside. A Canadian woman in ICE custody after allegedly slapping a teen who was wearing pro-Trump memorabilia.
14: So the Department of Homeland Security has labeled Caitlin Tracy a maple leaf menace. On social media, DHS has shared video appearing to show Tracy slapping a girl at the Jersey Shore during 4th of July weekend. Fox News Digital obtained court documents explaining that the victim was with a group of friends wearing sweatpants with the words Trump and ICE when Tracy confronted and later hit the teen in the face and body. The court documents say that Tracy refused to identify herself after the violent encounter. So Tracy's husband told a local outlet that it was Tracy who was shoved and hit.
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16: Those big Canadian wildfires continue to send smoke pouring into the U.S., shrouding the upper Midwest and the Northeast in a smoky haze, producing air quality alerts as far south as the Carolinas. In Ontario, Premier Doug Ford telling reporters crews have rescued more than 300 people from communities threatened by those flames.
19: Campers and so on and so forth. These aren't communities. So, again, I want to thank the OPP for doing an incredible job. They're absolute champions. I want to thank the local Thunder Bay police as well, firefighters, and obviously the paramedics. They're always there as well.
16: Meantime, President Trump is threatening to impose new tariffs on Canada to pay for what he says is billions of dollars in damage caused by that smoke. Meantime, pouring rain in New York City is expected to help improve air quality, but the thunderstorms are creating another threat for the New York State area and New Jersey, the possibility of flash flooding.
20: It has been really smoggy. That's been the big story here the last several days. And even this morning, that smog was the big story. But we've known that there's going to be a shift in the weather. There's a cold front currently moving across the eastern United States. That's pushing that smoke. So as long as you're in front of it, you're going to be seeing heavy smoke. It's going to be difficult to breathe. Your eyes are going to burn. And then we start to see these frontal boundaries move on through. There are going to be rounds of, at times, heavy showers.
16: And that's Fox Weather's Adam Klotz, as you can tell from a very rainy New York City. We're also learning that severe weather has forced Spain and Argentina to cancel their final practice sessions ahead of the World Cup Championship match coming up tomorrow on Sunday. The teams were set to practice before noon today. Defending champion Argentina will take on Spain at 3 p.m. Eastern tomorrow at the New York, New Jersey Stadium. Later on today, England and France meet for the bronze medal match at 5 p.m. Eastern. I'm Paul Stevens, and this is Fox News.
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22: 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My name's Sari Rose, and today we're going to focus a lot on taxes. I saw you yawn. Don't do that. There's lots of things that you could be thinking about now to prepare for taxes at the end of the year, a mid-year tax strategy that many people wait too long to consider. So you don't want to wait too long for this one. But before we get to all of that, we like to do this segment at the beginning. He said, she said, don't we, Brian? This is where we have a little fun.
15: Yeah, let's have some fun.
22: Okay, so we find a question, and then Brian and I are going to discuss. Usually, we don't fall on the same side of things. So let's see how today goes, because I recently read an article about betting on elections. And it looks like about half the states have made it illegal, and the other half just kind of doesn't have any laws in place for it yet. So how do you feel, Brian, about people being able to bet on the outcome of political elections?
15: I definitely think that's a bad idea. It's a bad idea on so many fronts. We have enough problems with our elections and the validity of them in some people's eyes. So why add something else? Anytime there's money involved, you know, there's going to be a little corruption.
22: And I agree with that part about the validity of the elections, but I also think that as adults, people should be able to make decisions for themselves. And if they want to spend their money betting on something that we really can't control, well, then that's kind of their decision. And who is the government to say, no, you can't do that? I guess if people were more responsible, we wouldn't even have to have this conversation.
15: Exactly. But good luck with that.
22: Texas is one of the states where it is completely illegal to bet on election outcomes. And maybe this is a situation because these markets that pop up, what are some of the names of these things that you've seen, these prediction markets like Kalshi, Polymarket? These are kind of new to my vocabulary. So I wonder if this is a situation where the technology is ahead of the policy and maybe some of these other states are just playing catch up.
15: Yeah, I think that's the case. And that's probably always going to be the case. The technology is always going to lead the way. And then the government is just going to have to respond. And before, you know, 20, 30, 40 years ago, you could respond pretty slow to technology and still be okay. Now it's something that technology moves and impacts the world so quickly that you have to have policies in place and parameters that can deal with the technology changes, because there are tons of things that nobody knows what's coming next. How to deal with that and predict is almost impossible. So you have to have a plan to react, just like in retirement. Guess what? Your retirement is affected by the technology, which is affected by the regulations by the government. And so as you age in retirement, do you want to continue to study the government and tax code and technology? Or do you want to go sit on the beach or sit on your porch in your backyard and have a good time? I know which one I want.
22: This is not a he said, she said. I think most people would pick the beach and the porch and the pickleball court and all the things that we want to do. So if you have an opinion about whether betting on elections should be legal, illegal, give us a call. And while you're on the phone, request your retirement recipe. All the things that Brian just talked about that affect your retirement. Start the conversation with him at 713-489-8419. Especially if you're 55 and older and looking forward to your retirement, it's 713-489-8419. The website, wealthstandardfinancial.com. One day, Brian, we'll find a topic that we both agree on.
15: Yeah, of course. Of course. We will.
22: And maybe it's this, because we talk about betting and, you know, should it be legal or illegal? Well, a lot of times we quote unquote bet on things like gold. When it comes to planning for retirement, so the market's doing bad, we expect that gold is going to be doing better, and we make the bet on that. But recently, I saw something, and it referred to gold recently hitting the death cross.
15: Death cross.
22: Oh, you're so much better at that than I am. So this sounds really scary, and to be honest, I read part of the article and still wasn't really sure what the death cross means in this scenario. So could you explain that to us, and then maybe what we should know in relation to investing when it comes to this?
15: Well, the death cross, all it means is just, you know, we're having a little bit of fun with how we're saying it, but that's what it is. It's a term that gets people riled up, that gets them to pay attention. Anytime you are looking at stocks and bonds, you're tracking the price of that particular stock or bond. And the price goes up, it goes down, but it has an average. So what they're looking at from a technical analysis standpoint is, if you take 100 days and you're looking at the average price of that particular stock, hopefully it's going up. And so you're looking at the average price. And let's say it's $100, and the average over the last 100 days is around $100. But if that price crosses and the short term prices of it, so let's say the last 10

0: well for so long, and it always does this. It acts as a hedge, and gold is, the price of gold is based on our demand. We don't use it in manufacturing. We don't use it in industry. And the reason why it has value is because we say it has value. And because of that, it jumps and drops at any given time. And these people were looking at gold and had it in there. And it's like, oh, it's outperformed the S&P 500 the last 20 years. And that's true. But if you go out far enough, if you go the last 30 years, well, the S&P 500 significantly outperformed gold. Now, the S&P 500, you have extreme diversity. You have 500 tech, healthcare, finance, very diversified stocks that you're in the S&P 500 versus gold. So gold, if it's up, it's probably going to outperform. If it's down, it's probably going to outperform to the downside. And so when you have a concentrated position, it can really benefit you or, you know, devastate your portfolio. So it really depends on where you are in your investment cycle. If you're retired and you have half your money in gold, well, you're riding a 30, 40, 50% roller coaster up and down. If that's what you're comfortable with, okay, go for it. Most people I meet are not comfortable with it. They're very comfortable on the upside. They are terrified on the downside. And then that's where the bad decisions start to come into play.
1: This comes back to risk tolerance. We talk about this in the market all the time, but apparently it also relates to gold.
0: Everybody wants to win to the upside, and they feel like they're missing out. That FOMO, fear of missing out to the upside if everybody starts talking about gold. When everybody starts talking about something on television, that's when it's really time to be cautious, because people have already ridden the wave up by the time it gets to most people. And so what happens, a few months after everything hits a high, it usually drops some. And then if you don't stay in that particular investment and hope that it can be a long-term investor, well, you might not ever get the benefit of it going back up. So people are chasing returns sometimes. And that's what I see a lot of times with gold. Gold is a good inflation hedge. It's a real asset. It has value. But when you look at how much risk you're taking in your portfolio, does it match your personality? Does it match what you need in retirement? And these are the questions that we ask people. There's nothing wrong with gold, but if you are dependent on gold making 30% a year in your retirement, you're going to be disappointed, most likely. And so we believe in a diversified approach, but an approach that is appropriate for you and your personality and what you need for retirement. And sometimes when, you know, gold is jumping, and it does this every crisis, it does this every volatile market, something jumps out where people are like, oh, I just want to have all of this in there, because they go hindsight. Hindsight is always 20/20. You can say, oh, it's been up the last 30 years. Look at this chart. But that has nothing to do with the future. We don't know what's going to happen. So a diversified approach usually is the best route.
1: So if you'd like to talk to Brian about diversifying your approach, especially if you are heading into retirement, those like 10 years prior, 55 plus, it's so important to see where your portfolio is and what it could possibly withstand as you move into retirement. 713-489-8419. How do we find out what our risk tolerance actually is, Brian? Because I know we've talked about this. Some people think that they are ready to roll the dice, and then when you start asking them the real questions, maybe not so much staying at that table.
0: Well, we have a great risk survey that we give to people that talks about the level of risk that they're comfortable with. And then in the retirement recipe, we go through a process where we're looking at all your assets, looking at all the income that you need, and then balancing out what you're comfortable with what returns you actually need. And then that tells us the mix of strategies that are needed to help give you a chance at success for retirement. And when we do that, we give you a risk number and then match a portfolio to that risk number. And when we do that, your expectations usually are met. So if you're somebody that has a very high risk tolerance, if your account is up 30% or down 30%, you're kind of feeling neutral. Of course, you want it to be up. But if on down 30%, you're totally comfortable with it because you're a long-term investor and you think it can outperform long-term. Now, if 5% drop has you sweating and staying up at night. Well, we

0: know you need to be in a conservative account, and then we need to see, do we have investments that can make your retirement last long? So there's pros and cons to taking too little risk and taking too much risk. And we have to balance that out. So when we give you that risk number and match the portfolio to that risk number, it really helps people a lot. And I see most of the time there's a huge disconnect. Like there's a firm that we compete against all the time, and you see their commercials all the time. I won't mention who they are. But when clients get there, they find out that their portfolios are 100% stocks. Everyone is in the same portfolio. It's 100% stocks.
1: So that sounds risky to me.
0: It sounds very risky. And people just aren't paying attention to that because they do a great job at sales and telling you that this is our best ideas. But a lot of people just can't take that much risk in retirement because one, they can't stomach it. And then two, their portfolio won't recover in time for them to continue the withdrawals that they need in retirement. So rather than just focusing in on just investments, you have to look at the entire wealth management process. Retirement planning is not just investments. It's income planning, insurance, estate strategy, tax strategy. All of these things come into play when you're building out a retirement. And the investments are the part that get all the love because there are no retirement shows that are getting ratings on every channel. It's all the investment channels. And so when we're competing against, you know, the machine of investments, we have to add in the retirement piece. And that's why we do this show. We want to give people some opportunities to say, okay, how do I make my portfolio better suited to my retirement? And that's what we want to do every day with our clients.
1: So if you would like to answer that question for yourself, along with Brian and Wealth Standard Financial, give us a call now and request your retirement recipe, 713-489-8419. Especially if you're 55 and older and looking forward to your retirement, it's 713-489-8419. If you're driving around, we know you can't write the number down, but you can remember wealthstandardfinancial.com. Stick around. We're going to talk about Disney's 1 millionth customer. I guess you would call it is it a customer when you go to Disney World?
0: 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I don't know.
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1: Brian, we just spent some time talking about risk tolerance. We hit on the cons of high risk, but what about the cons of low risk in a portfolio? Because those don't seem as obvious.
0: The con of low risk in a portfolio is one of the things that I see all the time, because many people are just afraid of the stock market, afraid of investing in general, and they don't know that there are many options out there that can fit what they need in retirement. And when we see that, we have a lot of people that I don't want to deal with the stock market because, you know, all the stories that they see, people that have been devastated by it, but they don't go any deeper. They just know somebody lost money and I don't want to lose money. And when we start telling them, well, you need at least a 7% growth rate to fund your retirement for the next 30 years. And when we start breaking down the actual cash flow needs, and then if we're not getting 6-7% a year, well, your money's going to run out in year 19. And when we break it down like that, we tell them that's the con of not taking enough risk in retirement. And it's not all the stock market. You can have some things that give you protected growth and some additional cash flow. Annuities work great in that. Just using your tax code properly, Roth conversions to limit some of that, so you actually get more of your money. But when it comes to the level of risk that you are comfortable with and the level of risk that you need in retirement, sometimes there's a disconnect to the downside. Some people are super conservative that only want to risk 2 or 3% in the market. But if inflation is 3 or 4%, healthcare inflation 7%, and you're every year losing value, there has to be a change or you're just going to run out of money. And when we show people the numbers and show them the mix of strategies that they could be comfortable with and show them the worst case scenarios, many times we build out a retirement plan that makes sense for them and a retirement plan that they're comfortable with as far as the level of risk that they're taking. The risk to the downside is the one that I don't really hear many people talking about, of not taking enough risk in retirement. Retirement is a cash flow exercise. And so when you're trying to figure out how much money do I need and how long will it last? Those are the $1 million questions. And it's not necessarily a $1 million portfolio. You need to know how much money can my portfolio generate consistently and for the rest of my life. And most people have no idea. They're just hoping that the market, historically the market has done well. Okay. But what if you're in a position where the market is flat? Or it begins and ends flat. And we've lived that. And many people don't know the period from 2001 until 2011. They call that the lost decade because the S&P 500 began at a certain level and ended at that exact same level. In that 10-year period, it shot up and it shot right back down. And so imagine that's the first 10 years of your retirement. Many of those people that lived through that decade, they still haven't gotten back in the stock market and they still haven't gotten back to investing, and it really messed up their retirement. So thinking that it can't happen just because it hasn't happened in a while is a tragic mistake that I'm seeing from people. And the problem is we don't know when the next big thing is going to happen or what it's going to be. Nobody knows. And so we have to be prepared for worst case scenarios. How much guaranteed income are you getting? Pensions, Social Security, annuity income, life insurance income. And then how much risk are you comfortable with in the market? And people underestimate it all the time when the market's going straight up because they don't want to miss out on the maximum upside. I can never tell you when the market's going to drop 20 or 30%. And nobody else can. And if they do, they got lucky. Just like in 2008, there were these gurus that predicted the 2008 crisis. And they haven't predicted anything else right since. So they were the lucky ones, but nobody could do it consistently. And the ones that have proven to do well in most markets just haven't met the right market that's going to knock them down. And so consistent diversification, planning, and really building a portfolio and strategy to people is the only thing I can do. And that's what we do every day. We're not trying to outwit the stock market. And we want to give people consistent retirements that they can enjoy. And that's always been my target.
1: It starts by picking up the phone and calling for your retirement recipe. It's 713-489-8419. 713-489-8419. Also wealthstandardfinancial.com for more information. Mentioned that Disneyland had its 1 billionth guest, is what they call them, Brian. They're not customers. They're guests.
0: There we go.
1: And so this 8-year-old was on his birthday trip. And can you imagine, you show up and maybe, I don't know, Mickey Mouse is there to congratulate you about the 1 billionth guest after 70 years of operation at Disneyland.
0: That's an amazing feat for something to be open that long and be that successful. It's just a testament to the little kid and everyone keeping Disneyland going.
1: I wonder if it would have been an adult, like if you or I had been the actual billionth customer, if they would have given it to us or if they would have waited for the next kid to walk in the gate.
0: It's like, we need a little kid.
1: The story is not as good with a middle-aged woman being the 1 billionth customer. So what a great birthday present for this 8-year-old. And you get something, I don't know if I would say it's a present, but for your 73rd birthday, you get your RMDs. Your required minimum distributions are triggered, and this whole process starts. Now, the first year, Brian, isn't there a way to delay your RMD?
0: Well, yeah, that's the good thing. They give you a break the first year. You're able to delay it until tax day the following year. But then after that, you have to take it by December 31st. And there's a big penalty if you don't take it by December 31st of the next year. And so required minimum distributions feel punitive to a lot of my clients. They're like, I just want my money to keep growing. But they always forget about that tax deduction that they got, you know, when they were putting that money away. Uncle Sam wants his money. And so the required minimum distribution is forcing you to take out a certain amount. And that amount usually increases every year because it's age based. So the older you get, the percentage goes up a little bit every year. And so required minimum distributions are a way of life. This is what funds the government so that they can waste our money. So this is one of those things that we're paying attention to for clients every year.
1: And how do RMDs, as we're talking about taxes today, halfway through the year, how do RMDs show up on Medicare bills 2 years from now? Like, how does one decision impact the other?
0: The crazy thing and thing that people forget sometimes, these required minimum distributions count as income towards your taxes. So your modified adjusted gross income can potentially increase your Medicare and Social Security taxation. So Medicare uses a 2-year look back. And then the IRMA charges that it has, it does a 2-year look back based on those RMDs. So 2026 RMDs are going to affect your Medicare bill in 2028. And so because it counts as ordinary income, it also can put you in a higher tax bracket to cause your Social Security to be taxed. No one wants that. Who needs more taxes? We just talked about some of that and some of the battles that you're looking at. And so when we're looking at that, and the RMDs can potentially push you into that modified adjusted gross income threshold. If it's over it by $1, you pay that surcharge. And so this is where the tax strategy and tax planning come into play. You have some things like charitable giving that you can do to lower some of that taxation. You can look at just different things as far as Roth conversions are really good strategies that we can do along the way. But all of these take planning. And so every year we want to try to lower that required minimum distribution, because the longer you leave it in there, and if the market continues to grow, the bigger that required minimum distribution gets, the more your Social Security is going to be taxed, the more your Medicare premiums go up. And there's a domino to great returns and portfolio performance, because at some point the bill's going to come due, and all of that growth that you experience is going to come due in the form of taxes. And it's just multi-level taxation in America, unfortunately, right now, and it's not going anywhere. I think taxes are going to continue to rise, and required minimum distributions are right in the crosshairs of that continued taxation.
1: So is it safe to say that by the time you need to take your required minimum distribution, it is too late to change any of the outcomes of the things that we've talked about, the Medicare taxes, the Social Security taxes?
0: Well, you still can do things like qualified charitable distributions. There are a few things that you can do at the end, but what we should do is immediately start planning for the following year and then the years after that, because if we can do some Roth conversions along the way or build in strategies that to offset taxes, whether that be things like irrevocable life insurance trust, some estate strategy and estate planning, it really is a connected strategy. And if you try to do all of these things in silos, it makes it really difficult. So if you have an investment account at company X and another required minimum distribution at company Y? Are they talking to one another? Do they know what's happening? Do you have an interconnected tax strategy that's cohesive, that can keep as much money in your pocket as possible? The answer is usually no. And so that's what we try to do, is bring everything together and blend all of those strategies, because they all relate to get you to a better position, a potential better position. And that's what we want.
1: So if your answer was no when Brian just asked the question about tax strategy, why don't we change that and put yourself in a different position by requesting your retirement recipe right now? 713-489-8419. Call that number, set up an appointment to meet with Brian and Wealth Standard Financial, 713-489-8419. We're going to continue this conversation about RMDs when we come back, the penalties for not taking them and why people keep missing their dates. That's coming up on The Retirement Chef as Brian Butler continues to whip up wealth this weekend.
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1: Welcome back in The Retirement Chef, whipping up wealth, Brian Butler, CEO and Senior Wealth Advisor with Wealth Standard Financial. My name's Sari Rose, and we're glad to have you here this weekend. We're going to continue the conversation about RMDs, Brian, and the deadlines that come with this. When are RMDs due?
0: December 31st of every year, unless it's your first year, and then it's April 15th.
1: And first year is age 73?
0: Yep. 73 right now.
1: So once you turn 73, every December 31st, you know that required minimum distributions are coming out of your qualified accounts.
0: Yeah, absolutely. Absolutely. Or they should be coming out.
1: Well, here's the thing. There are a collective missed withdrawals adding up to over $1 billion annually. People are not taking their RMDs out. How does this even happen?
0: You know, they've gotten used to never having to do it. And some people are like, wait a minute, I am 73. There's some stuff I need to do.
1: Maybe that's the problem. People forget their age. It's easy to do. Even in my 40s, people ask me how old I am. I'm like, wait a second, let me do some math.
0: Exactly. Okay. And that's what happens to people.
1: And so then you would just forget that it was time to start taking them. What are the penalties if you do not take out your required minimum distributions?
0: The penalty used to be one of the most punitive tax penalties in the tax code. It used to be 50%. And so the SECURE Act helped drop it down to 25%. So it's still a huge tax. And it's one of those things that if it happens to you once, it probably will never happen to you again. But it just basically applies to the shortfall, the difference between what was required and what you actually withdrew. Now, the good thing is most people in retirement are withdrawing money from their accounts to live on. Now, there's a group of people that, you know, have pensions, Social Security, annuity income, and they don't need any other income to live on. And those are the people that usually are the ones that I don't want this money. I want it to stay in there and continue to grow. And then sometimes they forget that they need to take it out. And so that's where, you know, you run into, they don't want to do it. And then two, they forget about it. And so you put those two things together, you run into a little bit of trouble. And so the IRS wants you to know, we want our money.
1: And it always brings up that image of Uncle Sam with his finger out, like, you know, I want you.
0: It is very true. The IRS does give you a reprieve. Usually if you fill out a form, they'll forgive you by acknowledging it, taking it out as soon as possible, fill out the form, send it in. You usually are going to be in a good position. Work with whoever does your taxes, but it's generally not a big deal. We had some clients before they came to us that ran into that problem. And when they decided to move to us, we helped them fill out the form and they send it in. And, you know, it ended up working out really well for them. But then usually what we try to do is put everybody on an automatic distribution for it, and then build out the different strategies that are available for RMDs. So charitable giving is huge. So there are tons of ways that you can do charitable giving. Gifting to family members is a huge one. Roth conversions. Some people in their 70s, 80s will say, oh, well, Roth conversions are too late. But it depends on what you're trying to do for it. Roth conversions can be a really good estate strategy because you're not doing the Roth conversion for you necessarily. You're doing it for that inheritance. So Roth's IRAs transfer tax free. And so think of if you're 80, 90 years old and you're trying to do some estate strategy. Yes, it's going to put you in a higher tax bracket today, but it's also going to help your inheritance dramatically, because what ends up happening when you pass away with a large IRA, if you pass that to a younger family member, they have to take that money out over a 10-year period. And so that 10-year period, let's say it's $1 million and they make $200,000 a year. So now they have to take out an extra $100,000 a year, which puts them in a higher tax bracket, which causes more of that money to be taxed.
1: These sound like first world problems.
0: Retirement is a first world problem. Most people on earth do not retire. They have crafts that they sell. They're
1: fishing.
0: Many times artisans.
1: Yeah.
0: I mean, it's all kinds of stuff. Most of the world does not retire. This is an American thing that is spread. And I think America, Germany, some of the Scandinavian countries had retirement, but for the most part, most of the world didn't have retirement.
1: Wow, how lucky are we?
0: It might not feel like it sometimes.
1: No,
0: but,
1: yeah. And it's complicated now. Like, I think about when my grandfather retired and I saw his life. It was the pension. It was the Social Security. He had a small investment account, but he wasn't living off of that, right? It didn't take as much for him to plan for it. And so now we're all like, oh, bah humbug, we don't get pensions. And we feel like maybe we've been cheated. Maybe that's just me. But for you to put it in the perspective of most people in this world don't even have the opportunity to retire, it really kind of brings it back down to what we're doing here.
0: Yeah, absolutely. Absolutely. The RMD is a very IRA 401k thing. And so the government, because you get a tax deduction along the way, you need to pay those taxes now. And so the way I look at traditional accounts versus Roth accounts, especially when you're making a decision now in your 20s, 30s, 40s, 50s, 60s to put money in your 401k, are you wanting to pay taxes on the seed, which is the Roth, or taxes on the harvest after it's grown is the traditional account? And so when we're doing that, you want to probably pay the least amount of taxes that you can on a much smaller amount and let it grow tax free. And the more you can do that, the better off your tax strategy is going to be in an environment that taxes are increasing.
1: The 401ks, the Roth options, is that a newer plan? Because I don't remember that when I started putting into 401ks back in the day, I don't remember there being a Roth option.
0: Well, the great thing is now a lot of companies have started to offer the Roth 401k option in their plans. Most of the time they're going to give you their match in the traditional account because they get a tax deduction. So you can participate in that up to the match, and you may want to consider putting the rest into the Roth. And so the Roth grows tax free. So if you're in your 40s, 50s or 60s and you're just putting as much money away as you can, well, that money's going to grow tax free. And so that could be a good complement to what you've already done. And then future tax planning is done today rather than when you start taking out the income in retirement.
1: But like you mentioned before, it's never too late to do Roth conversions depending on what the goal is with that.
0: Yeah, absolutely. And it's very dependent on what you're trying to accomplish. And we walk people through these different scenarios. And what we find is people come into the office, whether they do business with us or not, they always say, I never knew this. I never knew that. I didn't know how these things related. And so there's always value that we try to give people along the way. And you don't know what you don't know. We're studying tax codes, estate strategy, and studying retirees every year, because each retiree every year that's retiring, we're like, oh, they have different things that they wanted to do. They have different challenges, different administrations that they're retiring in. And so it's helping us learn and help the next retiree that comes in the door. And so when we're continuously doing that and evolving based on the environment that we're in, it just is another thing that we try to do to help our clients every day.
1: So if you would like to get some of that experience on your side, it's as easy as picking up the phone and requesting your retirement recipe. It's a chance to sit down with us and Brian Butler and find out what your recipe looks like, because it probably looks different from your neighbors or your family members. 713-489-8419. If you're 55 and older and looking forward to retirement, 713-489-8419. As we continue to talk about taxes, tax loss harvesting is maybe something that people have heard of listening to the show. And a lot of times we think of that as an end of the year strategy, but is it ever too early to start planning tax mitigation this way?
0: No, I would say no. And there are a lot of new strategies that have come out that most of the people I know have no idea what they are. And so we have some partnerships with some of the biggest firms on earth, actually, to help offset some of these capital gains and do some tax loss harvesting. Your tax loss harvesting is essentially in your portfolio, something has lost money, something has gained money, and how can we offset the gains with some of the losses to come or try to come at a wash so that you don't have a taxable event. So this is an advanced strategy that goes deeper. And when we're looking at people's investment accounts, if you say, hey, I have a taxable account that I need $100,000 out of, well, we have some ways that we can offset a lot of those gains to where you can get as much money as possible and the Uncle Sam not be as much in your pocket. And so when we're evaluating these different scenarios and strategies, it really comes in handy. And so if we can do tax loss harvesting, and then there's some real estate options that we have with opportunity zones and Delaware statutory trust. And if you can't tell, we can go down a rabbit hole of taxes and ways to get those taxes offset that are really advanced that you may have read an article somewhere about, but we have a team of in our advanced solutions group that this is all they do, from people that are thousandaires to people that are billionaires. And so in everything in between, that's the good part. And that's why I built the firm like this. And this is our 10-year anniversary coming up in September. And it was intentional to build it this way, to be able to meet people where they are and then have as many capabilities to deal with the complexities that are hitting everyday Americans all the time.
1: Because you've worked for some of the bigger firms, haven't you, Brian?
0: And oh, yeah.
1: There's limitations that you found there.
0: Anytime you work at a big firm, there's limitations because they are managing to their worst advisor. So they have some great advisors on their team, super smart, super capable, but they have, from a compliance standpoint, they have to manage to the worst case scenario. And there's a lot of liability when you're dealing with tax strategy, estate strategy, and they're not trying to do that for the masses. Now, they do it if you're, you know, you have $50 million or $100 million or you're a billionaire. Yeah, they'll do it. But I felt like everyday Americans needed a lot of those services that were provided for those wealthier clients. And so that's why I spun off 10 years ago, built this firm, and you know, the rest is history.
1: Here we are, the Retirement Chef, and you whip up wealth for us every single week. So if you would like that retirement recipe, now is your chance to pick up the phone and let us know that you'd like to talk with Brian one-on-one. 713-489-8419. 713-489-8419 and also wealthstandardfinancial.com. We've got you, the financial planner, but you don't actually do this alone. You're part of a team when it comes to working with your clients. And how good of a team do you think that a financial advisor and an estate planning attorney make?
0: I think they make a very good unified team because you want to have the money while you're alive and you want it taken care of when you're gone. And so you want those people and organizations that you care for most taken care of. And many people just don't take the time to do that. And then estate planning is just not for what happens to your assets. Estate planning is what happens if you're incapacitated. What happens to your bills? Who's in charge of that? Who makes decisions for you? What are your medical directives? So you need a healthcare directive. You need powers of attorney. You need estate strategy from a will or trust. What kind? And then that takes you down a separate rabbit hole. Does it make sense for you to put your home in a trust, or would a transfer on death deed be sufficient in Texas? People are like, what's a transfer on death deed? And so all of these questions start to come up as we talk about estate strategy and how they relate to our particular clients. But estate planning is something that we do specifically for our clients. We don't just do estate planning just for people off the street. If you're a client, we help you with estate strategy, whether that be in one of our online strategies that makes it a little bit cheaper and easy to do, or when we partner with and engage a particular attorney to build out the right estate strategy for you. So we're going to do some estate strategy with our internal team. So we have some internal estate attorneys, tax attorneys, CPAs that we build out some strategies. And then if it's necessary, we decide, okay, do one of our online estate strategies make the most sense, or do we need to engage an actual attorney to help you with the healthcare directive, powers of attorney, all of those things to help make decisions while you're alive, when you're incapacitated, and when you're gone. So many people just don't think about those decisions, because I've had clients get sick and be incapacitated for a week. But who's paying your mortgage? Who's paying your light bill, your phone bill? Who's feeding your dog? Who's doing all of those everyday things that you normally would do? And no one's there to be able to make decisions. They don't have access. And this is where our clients, when they come on board, after a month or two of them being on board, we send them what's called a knock box, NOK, next of kin box, where they can put their important documents, their estate plan, their passwords if they want to. And then they can put that in a safe place that gives people an organized way to execute on their wishes. And that's all estate planning is an organized way for you to execute on your wishes. And everybody wants that.
1: So if you would like that and a little help with it, give us a call and set up your appointment to speak with Brian Butler and his team. 713-489-8419. Especially if you're 55 and older, we invite you to pick up the phone and set up your appointment for your retirement recipe. 713-489-8419. And after 10 years of doing this, what is the biggest question that you have seen people have about estate planning, the way that you've been able to impact people the most?
0: The biggest question they usually come in is, do I need a trust? And I get that question all the time, and I've been getting it more and more because people understand tax consequences, asset protection for their families, the headaches that they had to live through with certain family members. They don't want to leave that to their kids. And people, one thing they always say, I don't want to be a burden. And I think that's a common thing. I want to live with dignity and I don't want to be a burden. And that's where estate planning really comes into play, because it leads to how your assets are allocated today, what type of protections you need for tomorrow, and then what is going to happen from an execution standpoint to your assets, because you don't want them just to be sold or given away. You want them to be there to protect the people you care about. And so do I need a trust is one of those things that is sometimes yes, sometimes no. And in Texas, the good thing, wills work really well for the majority of people. Texas is very will friendly. But if you have specific things that you want to happen with your assets in a particular way and, you know, protect from divorce, death, blended families, being single is another one. We have a lot of single people that are either never married, divorced, or widowed, that they're making the decisions for themselves and they need help sometimes figuring out what the best decisions are, but they don't want their whole family in their business. And so just figuring out what's going to happen. Do you need a executive administrator and a state administrator, or do you just go to an attorney and they become the administrator? Do you have somebody in your family? There's tons of questions that happen, and it becomes overwhelming for people most of the time, and then they just put it off. That's the consistent thing I find with estate planning, is everybody puts it off. But how long are you going to wait? You rather make these decisions and be done. I find just be done. You've taken care of it, and it's one less thing you have to worry about. And it makes it easier for everyone else to execute on what you want exactly. And think of estate planning like that. It's a gift, number one. But number two, it's instructions to do what you want when you want. And so I think that empowerment can help people many times.
1: And if we have any listeners that are as OCD as I am, you put it on a list, you get it done, you get to scratch it off the list. Like drawing that line through estate planning would feel so good to know that you've gotten it on the list and it has gotten done. We're giving you that opportunity right now to talk to Brian. This is complimentary, by the way, your retirement recipe, to sit down and figure out what things you need in your recipe doesn't cost you any money. So 713-489-7929. That's 713-489-7929. And as we're talking about estate planning, taxes, obviously a big part of this. So for someone listening, and maybe they keep up with a little bit of tax code, and so they know there's a $15 million per person exemption right now in estate taxes. So most of us listening do not have $15 million or $30 million as a couple. Is there still a reason to do a lot of estate planning? What would you say to someone who maybe they think their estate's not big enough, but you think maybe they do need some help still?
0: This is when it comes back to tax code and the deficit that the government has. And will the Democrats and Republicans magically start to work together to reduce our deficit, or will they raise taxes? Hey, whichever side of the fence you sit on, you need to make your plans accordingly.
1: This wouldn't be a good he said, she said, because we both agree on this one.
0: I think they need to raise taxes just to service the interest on our national debt. And so if the estate exemption is $15 million per person, one of the easiest ways for them to increase revenue is to dramatically lower that. And so if you even just go back to the Clinton era tax code, Clinton's top tax code was 50%. We could easily go back to that or more. The top tax bracket ever in the United States was 92%. In the top tax bracket. So we've been significantly higher. Now, when you look at an estate standpoint, the estate exemption during the Clinton years was between about $600,000 to $675,000. So a lot less than $15 million. Even during the Bush era, it was $1 million and then went up incrementally from there. So it was at $1 million when Bush was in office. It's at $13 million now. We could easily go back to $1 million to $600,000. And then it's going to be too late without some strong estate planning to just magically get all of those assets out of your state. Because what's going to happen is if one administration, let's say the next administration is a Democratic administration, they may pass laws saying that now the exemption is $5 million. Or the exemption is $2 million. There's going to be a mad dash to construct all people's assets and move them around. Estate plan, I mean, attorneys are probably going to become billionaires because everyone is going to try to figure out a way to not pay those estate taxes. But if it goes back to the Clinton era, there are going to be even more people affected. And then at the same time, they're probably going to have to increase just the general tax rate. So if these things happen, these are all ifs. This is why paying attention to your estate today is so important. And even if you have far less than $15 million, it's still important to structure your assets in a way that's tax advantaged and gives you a good chance to fight back when these taxes do potentially increase.
1: So why wait and see when the changes come? Be proactive now and give us a call and talk about your estate strategies with Brian and Wealth Standard Financial at 713-489-8419. That's 713-489-8419. We hope that you have found multiple things that could be helpful as we talked a lot about tax strategies halfway through the year instead of waiting until the end. Hope that you have a great week and enjoy the game tomorrow. And we will see you back here next weekend for more of The Retirement Chef as Brian Butler continues to whip up wealth.
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8: Killed in action. I'm Carmen Roberts, Fox News. U.S. Central Command says two U.S. service members were killed yesterday while defending against an Iranian ballistic missile attack in Jordan. Another service member is missing. Fox's Lucas Tomlinson has more from Tel Aviv.
9: Four American service members were wounded. They were transferred to Jordanian hospitals and have since been discharged. This all coming after at least two intermediate range ballistic missiles fired from Iran hit a base in Jordan not long after U.S. Air Force personnel had arrived, part of President Trump's reinforcements. It is the first American casualties in months since those six U.S. Army personnel were killed in the early days of the war in the attack on Kuwait.
8: And Iran issued a chilling warning today, telling people they should stay away from U.S. military bases in the Gulf. Smoke from the Canadian wildfires is still hanging over the Midwest and northeastern U.S., but Fox Weather's Adam Klotz in New York City says that's expected to clear soon.
7: It has been really smoggy. That's been the big story here the last several days. And even this morning, that smog was the big story. But we've known that there's going to be a shift in the weather. There's a cold front currently moving across the eastern United States. That's pushing that smoke. So as long as you're in front of it, you're going to be seeing heavy smoke. It's going to be difficult to breathe. Your eyes are going to burn. And then we start to see these frontal boundaries move on through. There are going to be rounds of, at times, heavy showers.
8: And the Akron Zoo in Ohio was forced to close today because of a bomb threat. Zoo official says it is consistent with threats received at other major zoos, including facilities in Cleveland, Phoenix, Seattle, and Miami. There have been a string of bomb threats, as well as some swatting incidents at zoos in the U.S. for the past 3 months. 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
8: As fighting ramps up between the U.S. and Iran, the other big war expands. Ukrainian drone strikes overnight in Russia killed at least 9 people and injured 60. Ukraine said it is attacking logistics facilities that support the Russia's war effort. Some moderate Democrats are distancing themselves from the party's progressive wing after several candidates backed by the Democratic Socialists of America won primary elections in New York, Colorado, and Washington, D.C. One such lawmaker is Senator John Fetterman of Pennsylvania, who tells Fox News,
20: I don't know why other Democrats, we just can't collectively say they are not Democrats. They can run if they want, but not as a Democrat. You know, these are extremists, and usually they're incredibly anti-American.
8: And this comes after more than 100 House Democrats voted to end U.S. military aid to Israel this week. Bike riders in Oregon are going to try to break a world record.
21: People in Portland, Oregon are attempting to beat Seattle, Washington's record for the largest electric bicycle party and ride. A Seattle bike club holds the event record with 405 e-bikes. And Portland is hoping to best its neighbor to the north by encouraging riders to join the effort on personal e-bikes and pedal bikes. The route for Sunday's ride is 2 miles long and ends with a celebration including music, food, and an official Guinness World Records judge to verify whether Portland accomplished its goal. Those who need a bike will have the chance to use a limited number of e-bikes for the event from Bike Town, the Portland Bureau of Transportation's bike share system. Tanya J. Powers, Fox News.
8: And a Walmart in San Jose, California is reportedly taking anti-theft measures to a new level, placing pricey cuts of beef inside metal security cages to keep shoplifters at bay. Influencer Tony Bartleson, better known online as Meat Dad, posted a video from inside the California store showing the ribeye steaks and ground beef wrapped in wire security devices. I'm Carmen Roberts. This is Fox News.
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13: 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Again, 844-944-7555. Ryan, welcome in this week. How are you?
14: I'm good, Ben. It's been a kind of interesting week. We've had a pretty cool case come in, and I wanted to share it with the listeners in our audience here today. This gentleman attended our estate planning classes, and we do these down in Galveston as well because we serve the island for sure. And it was really cool because he's 85, and his wife is 50. I think she was 56.
13: Okay.
14: All right. So he's got $6 million in an after-tax brokerage account. And it's all in stocks that he's owned for years, and his basis is really low. So to sell these stocks and do something else with the money is going to cost him a 20% capital gains hit and a large one. And then he's got an IRA, and he was wanting to know if he should do Roth conversions or not. And his IRA balance is about 700 grand.
13: Okay.
14: And so I'm like, you actually are in a situation to where you've got the perfect retirement plan. He's like, what do you mean? I'm like, well, listen, if you live to 95 with your pension and your Social Security taking out 10% a year from your IRA, that's 70 grand a year. And you're telling me that's more than you're spending now. He's like, okay. And I'm like, so I wouldn't do any Roth conversions. He's like, but everybody says do Roth conversions. I'm like, in your case, I wouldn't do any. Hmm. And I said, on the other aspect that's cool is that you don't really need much estate planning. He's like, well, what do you mean? I'm like, because your IRA is beneficiary designated, but it would be my goal for you to spend that money, you know, now until age 95, if you make it that long. He's like, okay. And so, you know, pay the tax. It is what it is. Move on down the road. And he says, well, what do we do with this, you know, this other account here? And I said, well, the cool thing is that when you pass away, your wife gets a step up in basis on these positions. So she'll pay no tax on it. He's like, I kind of thought that was the case, but I wasn't sure. And I said, you know, it's interesting because quite frankly, usually I can figure out a way to help somebody, but in your situation, you kind of have the perfect setup. And I don't know if you plan on doing this or not. He said, no, I really didn't. It's just by happenstance that it's this way you're telling me this. So, but it was kind of cool because, you know, I think when people call the show, maybe they're working with an advisor or they're a do-it-yourselfer and they have a path they're going down and they're comfortable with it. And they're afraid if they call the show to get a second opinion or check out what we do or see if we can add value to what they've got going on. They think that automatically we're just going to go in and start ripping things apart and changing everything. And I wanted to share that story because plenty of times I've seen people come in the office or reach out to the show and they get, you know, what they're doing gets verified. Hey, this is pretty darn good. All right. So keep doing what you're doing. And that's a conversation to have with this gentleman. Now, I did tell him one thing. I said, there's two weaknesses that you have. Obviously, if the market crashes, that's an issue, but you've got great stocks here. So if the market were to crash, it might be a 3, 4, 5 year period that it could be down. But these positions that you have, like Exxon and a few other, you know, just really great companies out there, they're going to bounce back. The value of the companies aren't gone because the market crashes. The value of the companies are still there. So that is a risk. And the other risk is, I looked over at his wife and I said, hey, you know, tell me how much input you've had on how this portfolio came to be and how the monetary situation and the marriage here came to be. And she looked at me and she says, Ryan, I don't have any input. I don't know what he does. He does it. He handles it. I don't worry about it. He takes care of me. And that's, and I know the amount of money that we have, I'm taken care of. And I said, okay. I said, well, here's the challenge you got. If he dies, what are you going to do with this money? He's like, well, I don't like the owning everything in stocks. I don't like that. It bothers me because I don't want to lose the money. You know, if he dies, I've got to use what we have here to take care of me for the rest of my life. And I want to leave some money behind to my kids. And he wants to leave some money behind his kids. And I'm like, okay. So what we should do is this. Why don't we carve out a piece of money? And it doesn't have to be a lot, okay? And let's build a relationship managing a small amount of money so that when he does pass away, you know me, you know my team, and we have a relationship established, and I can help you deal with settling the estate. I can help you deal with the step up in basis on these stocks and what to do with them and all that stuff. And she's like, you know what, Ryan, that actually sounds like a really good idea. So, Ben, it was just kind of cool. As I want to share that story, you know, even in that situation, we really want to solve people's problems. His risk, again, market crash, but the stocks he's got are not going to go down in value. The companies are still worth what they're worth today. Okay. And then, you know, the issue of not having a relationship with someone for the wife to turn to when he passes away to help with the money was the issues, right? And we didn't change anything for his investments. We didn't move anything around. So I want to share that because I think I don't want people to be hesitant to call a show going, oh, Ryan's going to think what I've got going on is terrible. He's going to call my dog ugly, call my baby ugly. They're going to rip up my portfolio and change all this stuff. And guys and gals, I just want you to know there's plenty of times that I see really good things going on. And if I see that, I will absolutely share that with you.
13: 844-944-7555. 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Sometimes not doing anything and not following the crowd, in this case, the Roth conversions, made a seven-figure difference in that story. You talk about the tax bill that could come from that if you sell that entire portfolio. So these are the kind of things, kind of the conversations you're going to have with the team at Allied Wealth. There's a team of certified financial planners standing by right now to help you build that certified financial plan. But it simply starts with a phone call, 844-944-7555. And it kind of goes to this whole idea of what we're talking about today, Ryan, because I think a lot of people have these investments, have these great accounts and portfolios, but do they truly have a retirement plan, or is it just simply

market, because folks, I got news for you. Nobody can predict or control the stock market. You can't. I can't do it. I don't know if the market's going to go up, down, or sideways this week or next week or the week after or next year. I don't know. But I do know this. I do know your money and your portfolio can be managed in a way to where you can have predictable downside and understand, hey, if the market drops 10%, my portfolio will lose 5. If the market drops 20%, my portfolio will lose 10. If the market drops 30%, my portfolio might be down 12.5% or 15%. And there are ways to allocate capital to have a better and more predictable portfolio, man. And that's just such an important thing, especially in those front years of retirement, because there's a concept out there we all talk about called sequence of returns risk, right? Mm-hmm. So if you retire into a 2001, 2002 scenario, one of the few times in history the market's been down 3 years in a row, you're likely not going to recover from that. Because why? Well, you took money out of the portfolio for the lifestyle, say 5%. The market's down. And you did that for 3 years. And the same time period, I think the market was down about 40% altogether. So your total distribution out of your portfolio with income to you and market losses is like 50%. And it takes a big time return to recover from a 50% downside. It actually takes 100% return. You have to double your money to get back to even. And that can be a difficult thing to do. So adding predictability to your investment portfolio is something we do well at Allied Wealth. And it's along the additional services that we provide. I had a conversation with a very high net worth client recently, which I want to jump into, by the way, Ben. They've got a $20 million IRA. And so this person called into the show, and they've got another $20 million outside of that, by the way. And so this person called into the show because we were talking about taxes. And we spent so much time talking about tax on the show, he was wondering if we did investment strategies. And what I really want to point out here is at Allied Wealth, we take a holistic approach. We do it all. And we almost have to. We almost have to do it that way because, you know, if you turn this knob over here, Ben, what does it affect downstream? Okay. Meaning, let's say you want to do Roth IRA conversions, but you're also dead set on taking Social Security at 62 and you retired at 60. Well, if you're going to do Roth IRA conversions, it may be a smarter play to do those conversions from age 60 to age 70 and not take your Social Security benefits until you're age 70, because all you're going to do is pay undue tax burden on your Social Security benefits that grow dramatically from 62 to 70. And it might convolute your Roth IRA conversion strategy or cause you to pay additional taxes on the Roth IRA conversions that aren't necessary. All right. Another one's pensions. You know, a lot of people here in Houston are fortunate enough to get pensions. What do? Do you take the lump sum? A lot of people take the lump sum, Ben, because they go, hey, listen, if I don't take the lump sum and I die, there's no more money coming in. And so if there's no more money coming in, my kids don't get anything. And that's a fair assessment. But a good pension analysis will say, look, the pension you're getting is guaranteed income for life. And it creates a situation to where your other money, your other portion of your portfolio, your 401k, any other savings you have outside of your pension, there's no pressure on those dollars to produce income. So guess what happens is they grow dramatically. So before you make that decision, do a side-by-side comparison analysis to say, look, if my portfolio doesn't have to produce income for me because my pension and my Social Security covers my income need, well, doesn't that money over time grow to replace the value of my lump sum that I'm foregoing? It's at least worth a look, Ben, right? And then we got to look at, you know, Medicare. It's such an important thing. Why do we look at Medicare? Well, we look at Medicare because we can save you some money a lot of times, but we're really looking at it for Irma. And I don't mean Aunt Irma. This is the Aunt Irma you don't like, okay? It's called income-related monthly adjusted amount because your Medicare is means tested. And a lot of people don't know that. And the more income you have, your Roth conversion strategy, your Social Security, pension income, dividends, interest from the bank, savings accounts, all that goes onto your tax return. And that's what your Irma is based on. And Ben, Irma can get really expensive. So I just want to point that out, that we do a lot more stuff. And then when we come back from the break, Ben, I want to get into this interesting case that we've got with this high net worth individual with $20 million in after-tax accounts and $20 million in IRA money, and talk about some really interesting strategies that we did for this person. And folks, listen, if you don't have $20 million in IRA money and $20 million in after-tax accounts, it doesn't matter. We can still do the same structure for you and save you a substantial amount of money in taxes and really get your money working together in the right way

0: in a very, very tax efficient way towards an income generating machine.
1: Yeah. So as we go to break, just remember, if you have every dollar sitting in the same risk bucket, you may not have a retirement plan, right? 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
1: 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Remember as well, you can go deeper in the conversation. I know a lot of people, Ryan, you talk about every week, going to Home Depot, whatever, maybe only able to catch a minute or two of the show. Well, you've got a show every week, Redefine Retirement, on YouTube and your favorite podcasting app. You're diving into these topics a lot, but you're doing so with some great guests, right? I know you've had some pretty good ones on recently.
0: Yeah, we've had Ed Slott on, for instance. Ed is the America's IRA expert, and I've had just so many great people on there. And, you know, go listen to it, folks. It's not salesy. I mean, you know, we're doing calls to action on this show because we're trying to make the phone ring at the office. The stuff on YouTube is purely educational, and I get people, you know, in the comments or reaching out to me directly all the time going, Ryan, I learned something on that I didn't know. And it's not all about taxes and Social Security timing and investments. Some of it's about, hey, like, what is retirement to you? And I say that because a lot of people think, Ben, that it's all about the dollars and the cents, and it's not. It's like, what do you do emotionally and psychologically when you retire away from your job, right? You don't have that structure anymore. The relationships that you had at work are no more. And, you know, the recognition that you got for doing a good job when those things happen, right? And being part of a team and accomplishing goals, all that goes away. So my question is always, hey, before we talk about your dollars and cents, let's get a vision together. Like, what exactly are you going to do when you stop working? And why is that important? Well, I had a client, a guy retired from the refinery over in Baytown, and he retired at 57 the first time. And I was at his retirement party, had a great time. And and Monday morning, Ben, we did the retirement party on a Saturday. And Monday morning, his alarm went off at 4:30. He got up, grabbed a shower, put on his blues, and got in his truck and started backing down his driveway. And he's like, whoa, I don't do this anymore. Yeah, I'm retired now. And so then he started getting into, he bought a boat and started to try to fish and didn't like that because he couldn't get the boat in and out of the water by himself. So he sold that boat. Then he wanted to start playing golf, but he didn't have any friends to play golf with because all his buddies were working. And so then he took a turnaround shift and went back to work, you know, and this guy, he's now since retired. His wife works at Exxon too, and they've done very well and they enjoy a great life. But he just didn't really, you know, he was so enthralled on this number he had in his mind to retire at 57 for whatever reason. They never crafted a vision of what he was going to do when he retired. And so the second time he retired, when his wife retired, we got that vision together and we make sure that they're doing that. And it's actually one of the most important parts of the reviews that we do with them is, what'd you guys do? Tell me how you spent some money this quarter. You know, would you guys go somewhere? Are you feeling fulfilled and doing the stuff you want to do in retirement? And man, that really is the most important part of it.
1: That's a great reminder that there's much more to it than just the dollars in your accounts, right? And you want to have that plan in place with someone. And that's why we want to tell you about that show, right? Redefine Retirement. It's on your own time, on demand. Check it out. It's free, educational, informational, and it's right there for you. Just search it on YouTube and your favorite podcasting app. All right, we're talking about retirement planning, tax planning, some of the reviews you've done recently, Ryan. You brought up an interesting case that you said someone came in with $20 million in an IRA. So dig into this for me.
0: Well, Ben, I mean, and by the way, he's 72. Okay. And okay. So he's in RMD mode right now. And he's like, he's getting hammered. I mean, the RMDs are massive in this $20 million IRA. And the first question I asked was, you know, how did this come to be with this much money in IRA? And him and his wife were both highly compensated individuals for two different oil companies here in Houston. And they, you know, saved in their 401ks and did well and, you know, did all the stuff they're supposed to do and bought company stock and it did, you know, well and, you know, all kind of good stuff, right? So it worked out in their favor in a big way, but they did not do an NUA strategy, which they should have done, by the way, when they retired. And so that was a missed opportunity that he kicked himself for when we told him, you know, kind of what was missed. But now it's a situation where we're like, hey, listen, these RMDs are going to be big. Okay. And I'm looking at down the road, you guys aren't going to spend this money. So what's going to happen here is your kids are going to inherit the money. And like, yeah, we're pretty aware of that. You guys are also bumping up on the estate tax issue as well, because we got $40 million here, not to mention a few homes you guys have as well. So that's another problem. So we started looking at what they were going to do. And I looked at their after-tax account. Okay. A lot of cash, by the way. A lot of cash in there. And so I said, listen, guys, you're in cash because you don't know what to do with the money, right? And I'm like, yeah, pretty much. And we're paying these RMDs are coming and we're trying not to create more income from savings and investments because it's going to just kick us up into an even higher tax bracket, right? I said, okay, why don't we do this? The first thing we got to do is we got to make sure you guys are not tipping the tax man. And right now you are. And sadly, we're in this situation a little too late. But what we got to start tackling here is what's going to happen with this money when you guys pass on. And they're both adamant they want to go to their two sons. Well, my next question was, okay, what do your two sons do? Well, one of them is a major key player at a local liquefied natural gas company here in Houston, and he's doing very well. And the other one is in the hedge fund business, and he's doing very well. And I'm like, okay, so do they know what's coming their way as far as the assets? And they say, yeah, we shared with them what's up and they're both doing well. So they don't need the money, which is why we're open to sharing it with them. Okay. And so are they aware of the tax implications? And like, what do you mean? I said, well, you know, when they inherit these IRAs, they have 10 years to liquidate these IRAs and we're not going to park the money in a savings account. We're going to grow it. So they've got 10 years to liquidate the IRAs plus the growth. Now I want you to think about this for a second. Because both your kids are making over $1 million a year. And now in this situation, you're going to dump an additional $1 million a year in income on top of their tax return. Tax at a 37% tax rate under current tax laws, which I believe are going to change, by the way, okay, and go higher. And that's not a doom and gloom scenario. It's just math. And so I'm like, guys, look, this is a problem. We need to get your kids involved here. So we get the sons on the phone. And they join the meeting. Super, super awesome guys. I'm like, guys, listen, this is the situation. And what was interesting, Ben, is the sons didn't realize it. They didn't realize it at all. And so when I had this conversation with the entire family now, we did some cool stuff. We took their after-tax dollars they had sitting in cash and we put that into a fund that has it's an infrastructure fund, private credit infrastructure fund that we use. It's got around a 10% yield that is considered return of capital for the first 10 years. So it's basically tax-free for the first 10 years. We take that money and we use that to pay taxes on the RMDs. Then we take the RMDs and we went out and bought a life insurance policy on the mom and dad, which surprisingly was pretty darn cheap, a lot cheaper than they thought it would be to get coverage, by the way. Why? Because life insurance cost has gone down dramatically over the years because people are living longer. We then use those RMDs to buy the life insurance. Okay. And the goal here is to create a, through an irrevocable life insurance trust, to get this death benefit out of the estate. Okay. And start moving money in this life insurance policy so that the kids inherit this money in the most tax efficient manner possible. And it was pretty cool because the sons were like, they were both skeptical of financial advisors, and they both do it on their own, with their own stuff. But they were like, you know, I didn't realize that a financial advisor put this stuff like this together. And it was a pretty cool scenario because they really appreciated what we did for them. We're going to save the parents a substantial amount of money in taxes, save the kids a substantial amount of money in taxes. But I share this because we looked at the big picture, and that's what we do at Allied Wealth. And I think a lot of people go, they hear the show, Ben, and they think all we do is we're investment consultants. Like, we pick stocks for you and pick bonds for you, what mutual funds to buy and all this kind of stuff. But that's it's what we do as part of what we do. And we do it well, but that's only a piece of the pie. There's so much more we have to look at to be able to serve the families we serve and act the way we do as their chief financial officer. And oftentimes getting the whole family involved, which is really cool. So it's just a great story. The whole plan that we put together for these folks was a lot of financial engineering about how we would maximize the dollars, be most efficient in the right places, and really get their goal answered of getting this money to their kids in the most tax efficient manner possible.
1: Yeah, and I'm glad you shared that story. It's a great story and a great example of the advanced planning that you guys do at Allied Wealth, because there's a lot of things that, hey, some really intelligent people hadn't really thought of, right? And there's many people listening to this show that are probably in the same spot. And there might be some listening going, well, Ryan, my advisor's never even talked about taxes that much with me before. It's mainly been investing. Is that something I should be talking about?
0: It absolutely is, Ben. And think about this for a second. You know, we've started looking more heavily because of the law change on inherited IRAs. When a non-spouse inherits the IRA, that beneficiary has 10 years to liquidate the account. So we've started really looking into the benefits of passing the money via life insurance instead of passing it via IRA. And what we're finding is you can actually leave more dollars by using the RMDs to fund life insurance that has a guaranteed death benefit on it. And you can create a situation to where you leave the money to the kids in a lump sum, but it's 100% tax free. All right. And we're finding that you doing that tax wise is actually cheaper than leaving the IRA behind and having the kids take the distributions and pay the taxes on the distributions. It's cheaper for the entire family. And so we look at the math on that and do the analysis. It's pretty interesting what people say, because a lot of people have a phobia of life insurance. And look, you know, you got to die to get it, and it's expensive and all that sort of stuff. All that remains true. But when you look at the math on it, passing wealth via life insurance is far better mathematically, even though the cost of insurance is present, than leaving the money behind in a tax-infested IRA retirement account.
1: And that's why today's offer is so important. 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
1: 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And also, you're going to find some classes, a lot of classes taking place about estate planning. And Ryan, listen, I know you talk investing and taxes a lot, but I didn't think a financial advisor is going to talk to me much about estate planning. So why are you doing these classes?
0: Well, we work closely with several estate planning attorneys here at Houston. One of them has become a good friend of mine. And I asked him one time, I said, hey, tell me what the biggest mistake you see people make when they leave your office is. And he says, Ryan, I see it time and time again. They don't take time to title the assets in the name of the estate plan, or make sure their beneficiary designations on their accounts at various financial institutions like banks and Schwab or Fidelity or Pershing or wherever your money is, or Chase Bank. They don't take time to make sure their beneficiary designations on those accounts point to the trust or the estate plan. And that's the biggest part of it. And I'm like, that's interesting. I would think that they would get that done. He says, well, really, you know, they rely on the financial advisor to do it, but we see financial advisors make mistakes or just not even do it at all over and over and over again. So what we've learned, Ben, is, you know, we are basically, as financial advisors, the quarterback in this scenario. And we're the quarterback of the taxes and we're the quarterback of the estate plan. And we throw the ball to the estate planning attorney. We throw the ball to the CPA and they run it. And we give them the place. And that's kind of the way it works, right? Now, why is that beneficial? Well, we talk about a lot of things at the estate planning class. People, they don't even know. And if you go see an attorney, my guys can get mad at me for saying this, but if you go see an estate planning attorney, they're going to sell you a trust. That's what they're going to do. Whether you need one or not, they're going to sell it to you. And they're going to give you reasons why you should still have one. And there may be reasons why you should. But if you've got a simple IRA, Ben, and you've got a house, and you've got a car, your estate plan is pretty easy. Your IRA is beneficiary designated, avoids probate, goes right to your beneficiaries. All they need to do to claim the money is to get a death certificate, okay? And that's, and you're good. Then your house can be passed via deed, okay? Transfer on death deed. And your car can be passed via VTR 121 as well. So that's the simplest estate plan. And it's shocking to me the number of people out there that go, wow, Ryan, you just saved us 10 grand by going to your class tonight. I'm like, well, thank you very much. Okay. And so, but then we get into more complex stuff, Ben, because some people are there that have a lot of property and they definitely need a trust because property's all over the place. And some people have, you know, more complex estates and larger issues with estate, you know, estate tax issues and that sort of thing. And they're like, well, you know, we got a financial advisor. I'm like, cool. Why are you here then? I'm like, well, what do you mean? I'm like, why are you here? Why'd you come to this class? You should know these things. Your advisor should be telling you these things. Well, our advisor is so-and-so. I'm like, okay. And they don't have these conversations with you about estate planning? I'm like, no, they don't. I'm like, well, they should be. Okay. They tell me to go talk to my attorney. I'm like, well, you should have a conversation with your financial advisor for sure. Okay. And keep going through the class. We talk about how assets flow and how they're distributed, that sort of thing. And then we get to this. I say, listen, every one of you here tonight came to learn about estate planning, but what you don't understand is your estate plan is only part of the equation. And let's say you've got $5 million, okay? You pass that $5 million to your heirs, and that money is going to have to be distributed at some point in time. So there's two questions I have for you. The first one is, what kind of tax implications are going to come with the distribution of this capital? And if you think you're leaving $5 million behind, are your beneficiaries actually going to net out $5 million? Or are they going to net out $2.5 billion or $3 million? And wouldn't you like to know if that's going to happen, one, and two, if there's a way around that to make sure that, yes, the $5 million that you're anticipating leaving behind, as much of that as possible gets into the hands of your beneficiaries and is shielded from taxation. Does that make sense?
1: Mm-hmm.
0: Yeah. Wow, Ryan, we're not having conversations with our current financial provider about taxes. Well, you should be. All right. The other one, Ben, is, okay, you've got $5 million. How's it invested? It's in the market. Okay, cool. What's being done in your portfolio to match your concerns of going to an estate planning class? And that's an interesting question, because if you're at an estate planning class, it means you are worried about passing money to someone else. That's estate planning. Okay. That's what the impetus behind it is making sure that it's done in a clean manner. The family still talk to each other and knives don't come out because somebody got grandma's sewing machine and somebody got grandma's dishes, and the person that got the sewing machine wanted the dishes and the person that got the dishes wanted the sewing machine. You know, they should just trade, but they don't do that. They fight about it, right? That's one thing. But the other one is making sure the money is actually still there. Meaning, are you protected from creditors, lawsuits, okay? Or is there a potential for a market crash or mismanagement of the capital and the way the investments are being managed to where you lose a substantial amount of money in a downturn in the market? And are you understanding of that? Are you okay with that? And Ben, when we get to those conversations, people are like, you know, this is starting to make a lot of sense. And so at those classes, we're there to add value, we're there to teach, but it just goes back to the whole scenario that when it comes to legacy and estate planning, there are so many dials that you can turn that impact other areas of your overall life plan for retirement, income, taxes, and legacy planning. And that's why we do this class, has been.
1: Yeah. If you're interested in learning more, and really there's no reason why you shouldn't, right? I mean, it's an opportunity.
0: They're free, by the way.
1: They are free, right? And you can learn right now, 844-944-7555, when the next ones are taking place, how to get involved, and how to reserve your spot. Again, 844-944-7555, or just text the word plan to 21,000, begin talking about these things. And I know this entire show is all about these three major pieces, right? Investing, taxes, legacy. And they're not separate conversations, as you pointed out, right, Ryan? I mean, retirement planning is not just one simple decision. You have to be coordinated, is what I'm hearing.
0: Yeah, Ben, you absolutely, everything has to be coordinated. And let's go back to the conversation we were having earlier. You know, let's say that you want to do Roth IRA conversions starting at age 60, but you're adamant about taking Social Security at 62. Well, does it make sense to do Roth IRA conversions up until 72 and delay your Social Security? And some people say, well, maybe, because I got to live to 85 to get, you know, caught up in the break-even point and all this kind of stuff. But you got to look at those numbers when taxes are applied and IRMA could be applied in your Roth conversion strategy. So it's a big picture scenario. We really have to look at a 10,000 foot view, you know, and really, Ben, when it comes to this stuff, your retirement plan should be coordinated and should answer five basic questions.
1: Okay.
0: All right. The first one is, where will my income come from? And I love this one because a lot of retirement planning software out there will show you a dollar amount coming out. Okay. And it'll show you, you know, a cash flow page, but it doesn't succinctly break down where the income is coming from. And this is a disconnect we see with a lot of people, and they want to see exactly how the income is generated. And so we put this on a spreadsheet and show from each IRA, each brokerage account, each savings account, whatever we're using to produce income, exactly where the income is coming from, how much is coming out, the return on the account, and what positions in that account are actually generating dividends and interest contributing to the income. And when people see that spreadsheet, Ben, they go, wow, no one's ever shown me this before, and this is exactly what I've been looking for. Mm-hmm. So you should know where your income is coming from, all right?
1: Okay.
0: The next question is, what happens is, you know, if markets just disappoint? And guess what, folks? It ain't if, it's when. It's going to happen. I cannot control the stock market. Nobody can. It's going to go up, down, and sideways. I absolutely guarantee that, by the way. I love that. The market has three guarantees, up, down, and sideways. And that's what it's going to do. And I can't control it. What I can do is manage the allocation of your capital in a way to where if the market's down 25 or 30%, your portfolio should not be down anywhere near that. Okay. So having a plan for when markets disappoint, all right, is important. Next is how will taxes be managed over time? I am a huge believer that taxes will likely be your biggest expense in retirement. Why? Because most people finance their ideal lifestyle in retirement using retirement accounts that are tax infested, and every dollar that comes out of the retirement account is 100% taxable at ordinary income tax rates, which, by the way, are the highest tax rates we pay. So having a coordinated plan that mitigates taxes over time makes your money last longer than you do, folks. All right. The next one is what risks are out there that could derail the plan? One of these biggest, the biggest risk out there, by the way, is you thinking you could handle X amount of risk. And when that X amount of risk tests you, you clam up and like, oh my God, I this is terrible. I didn't want this. And then you potentially abandon your investment strategy at a low point, lock in losses, and you're in a situation to where you never got back in the markets. Speaking of a client experience, by the way, and you missed one of the greatest upsides and recoveries in history. That's a big risk. And of course, things like the, you know, early death of a spouse and Social Security going away, forcing the surviving spouse into a higher tax bracket. There's all kind of risk out there that we need to be aware of that could derail your plan. And then the most important one too is, like we started out in the beginning of the show, you know, what happens when you're gone? Okay. And that can be, you know, answering, will your spouse be okay? Will your heirs be prepared? Will your assets transfer efficiently? And will your wishes not only be clear, but documented to the point to where they will actually be carried out as you desire? That's some important stuff to know. And that's some stuff that we solve and what we seek to answer for folks when they call in and join the show, Ben.
1: Yeah, it's 844-944-7555. If you don't have the answers to those five questions in writing, take up the opportunity now to call Allied Wealth, 844-944-7555. You're going to go over all that stuff. They're going to answer those questions with you and be honest and give you great feedback, even if you have an advisor. It's a second opinion review that will tell you where you stand, what you could be doing differently to get more out of your money, to make sure you're not leaving these this big tax bomb behind for your family. 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All right, still a little bit more to come right here on Redefine Retirement with Ryan Wheelis. 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
1: Welcome back into Redefine Retirement with Ryan Wheelis of Allied Wealth. 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Again, 844-944-7555. If you have your smartphone out, rather text. It's easy to do. Just text the word plan, P-L-A-N, to 21,000 as well. All right, we're talking about this coordinated planning, Ryan, and I know there's really three questions to kind of close this out with that everybody should be asking themselves if you're getting close to retirement.
0: Yeah, I mean, it's the probably the most important one, Ben, because, you know, I think the thing we have to understand is that, you know, we're getting a paycheck from our job. All right. So we go there and work and we contribute and we get paid well and bonuses and 401k match and health insurance and all the good stuff. Right. But when we stop working, we typically lose that paycheck. We also lose health insurance, by the way. And it's super important to price in health insurance and understand the cost of health insurance, especially for someone who wants to retire at 60, because you got to get away at 65 to get onto Medicare. So what are you going to do to cover yourself from age 60 to 65? And no, going without health insurance, folks, is not the answer. Okay. I actually had a guy trying to do that recently. I was like, but I can't condone this, because if something happens, it can wipe you out big time. So the real question is, where exactly would my monthly income come from? All right. And people want to be very specific about this, to the point we actually designed a spreadsheet that gets into the nitty gritty details of what is actually generating the income. So we want to know, you know, how much from Social Security, okay? Does the wife get Social Security? Does the husband get Social Security? What are the age differences? How long did your parents live? You know, was mom 96 and dad 98? Well, you might want to delay it. Or did dad die 2 years after going on Social Security? Mom died 5 years later? You might want to take it early, okay? But do you want to do some tax mitigation strategies that might say, hey, it might make sense in that case to delay Social Security until later? A lot of things go into the Social Security analysis, Ben, because even today, they close all the loopholes. You know, the file and suspend stuff's all gone. But we can show you mathematically how certain filing strategies that are still available to you can give you an extra $300,000-$500,000 in some cases in Social Security benefits. And that's important, Ben, because they're already rightfully yours. We can help you crack the code to maximize that. Now, we're not talking about disability here. We're talking about regular Social Security, okay, from wages. Now, the next one is, how much from IRA withdrawals? And when do we time those? Okay, you know, if you look at typical financial planning, they want you to spend your after-tax money first and then start spending your IRA dollars. I don't agree with that. I think you just spend the IRA dollars first and get rid of as much tax-infested retirement account money as possible, so that later in life, all you are working with is Roth IRAs and after-tax accounts. All right. But how specifically are we going to do that? And how is income going to come to me in that process? And then how much should you take from taxable accounts? And when should you do it? Okay. And, you know, Ben, the other one is when it comes to the retirement income, what's your style? And there's no right answer here. You've heard me talk about retirement income style before. Mm-hmm. You're either a risk-on person, which means you're okay with your retirement income coming from investments and assets that are risk-based, like stock market or bond market. Okay, you're okay with that. And that's fine if you are. There's no right or wrong answer here. But the other aspect is, I've got plenty of people out there who want their income guaranteed for life. And you're not wrong if you want that. It's just you understand that you don't want to worry about the stock market going down and taking the income you need for retirement down with it. And that's okay. There's no right or wrong here. It's just understand your style. because the worst possible thing that could happen to you is you find out you're a risk on income, or you think you're a risk on income style. The market drops and you suddenly find that out that you're not a risk on income style. Okay. Or the other aspect of it is you go, hey, I'm a risk off income style. I put my money in this guaranteed program that gives me guaranteed income for life, and suddenly I'm not happy with the growth I'm getting. Right. So it's important to understand who you are income style wise. And that's it's just such an important project that we take people through early on in the process at Allied Wealth. And the next one is how much cash reserve do I need? Right. And, you know, how long does each source of income last? There's just a lot that goes to it. Okay. And Ben, you know, this type of planning is what we do, and people can have access to this. I've got an entire team of planners standing by right now to help folks, and all I got to do is reach out to us.
1: 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Again, 844-944-7555. Request that complimentary redefine retirement strategy session, right? Find out if you're a great fit to work with the team. Start going over these different sources of income. So, well, along with income, Ryan, is taxes. We've been hitting on this quite a bit today. What's the tax question you have to be asking yourself right now?
0: Well, the big one is, when do you take Social Security? Okay. And that's a big tax question to me, right? Because if you take it too soon, you're going to give up benefits in the long term, depending on how long you live. That's important. If you take it too late, you may not live long enough to maximize your benefits. That's important. But the most important part is this. You look at your statement from Social Security and say, I get this much money based on this age. Okay, but no one that I know of takes into account the taxation on the Social Security benefits. So how do we take your Social Security income in a way that's coordinated with any other strategies we have going on to mitigate long-term tax liability and make sure we're being as tax efficient as we possibly can with the Social Security benefits? And, you know, it's amazing to me that when I show people what they're going to get from Social Security on a pre-tax basis, okay, and then show them what they're going to get on an after-tax basis, and then do some comparative analysis if they're to delay some things and move some money around their IRA accounts and Roth accounts and brokerage accounts to actually increase the amount of money they actually keep after taxes when it comes to Social Security benefits. It's a pretty cool analysis that we do, and it's important to look at, folks, because you paid into Social Security your entire working career. The money in there is already rightfully yours, but Social Security Administration is not going to help you decode how to get as much out of it as you possibly can after taxes. They don't do that. We do, but they don't. And then, you know, when do you withdraw from IRA accounts? Okay. When do you convert to Roth IRA? All right. When do you sell appreciated assets? When do RMDs begin? And how do you coordinate income with Medicare brackets? Because, you know, IRMA, bud, is based on your income. That's income-related monthly adjusted amount. And they charge you a premium based on income. It's a hidden tax, folks. It's a stealth tax. And it is created in a derivative of how much income you have. So are there ways we can create a strategy to maybe where you pay some IRMA up front, but by the time you're 75, all your money's out of IRAs and Roth, there are other monies in after-tax accounts. We've got that generating tax-free income. And you're in a situation to where you're not paying IRMA and not taking RMDs. Right. And that's tax strategy. And it's a very overlooked part of what we do at Allied Wealth by other people out there because their advisors don't provide tax advice. All right. And make no mistake about it, folks. I'm not a CPA, but as an advisor, I should be able to tell you how to do a Roth IRA conversion. It's important. Okay. And when to do them and should you do them. Okay. And have software that runs the math for us that tells us when to do these, how much to do, how much not to do. And who should do them and who shouldn't? Because they're not for everybody, by the way. If you're going to be in the 12% tax bracket for your entire retirement, then it may not make sense to do Roth IRA conversions. In some cases, it does. And in some cases, it doesn't. But let's look at the math behind it and see if it fits for you. And probably the most important part, Ben, is taxes is the most important part. But this is important too, right? It's kind of hard which one's most important because it impacts both of them, right? Yep. But does my spouse or family understand my plan?
1: Yeah, that legacy piece.
0: The legacy piece, and I'm dealing with it right now. Charlie died, and you know, we went in for an operation, couldn't get his blood pressure stabilized. He died. And now 2 years later, Kay dies. Okay. And you know, the kids have no idea what's going on. Right. And so it's important that we have a plan, especially as the parents begin to age and get up into the years and the kids understand what's going on. Because in that case, the kids may want to know, hey, all mom and dad's money's in IRA. And if mom and dad die, we're going to inherit this IRA in a major tax problem. So mom and dad's income tax brackets are lower than ours right now. So why don't we have mom and dad do Roth IRA conversions and we pay the taxes on them, right? So there's just a lot of strategy out there that can be done. And it's important that you're having conversations with your family, making sure your spouse is taken care of. And those are all things we guide people through as part of the planning process that we do at Allied Wealth.
1: It's all about confidence, independence, family purpose, and knowing that you've made thoughtful decisions with what you built. 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And here's your next step. 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
6: U.S. deaths. I'm Paul Stevens, Fox News. Two American troops killed while defending against an Iranian missile attack in Jordan. Fox's Alex Hogan in Bridgewater, New Jersey, where the president is spending the weekend.
7: We have yet to hear from the president respond to this breaking news that two service members have been killed. This is the first time the service members have been killed since the fighting resumed 2 weeks ago. So Central Command says that this happened Friday as these U.S. service members in Jordan came under missile and drone attacks from Iran. One service member is missing and four others were evacuated to Jordanian hospitals. President Trump had said this just the day before.
8: We are likewise winning big in Iran, and you will see the fruits of that labor very, very shortly.
7: 13 service members have also been wounded in recent days, and this weekend the U.S. and Iran continue to trade fire.
6: Meantime, War Secretary Pete Hegseth posting on X, quote, Godspeed heroes, their sacrifice only stiffens our resolve. Air quality poor across a big chunk of the U.S. from the Great Lakes to the Mid-Atlantic because of all the smoke from those hundreds of wildfires in Canada.
9: I'm standing out in Bryant Park in New York City, a place that for the last several days has been filled with smoke, especially in the afternoon hours. The kind of smoke when you step outside, the buildings are a little hazy. It's made your eyes scratchy, difficult to breathe. Today, though, we've traded in a lot of that smoke for heavy downpours. There was a flash flood warning here in the city a little bit earlier. That has now expired, but still off and on showers, and that might be good news. And that smoke, just a couple of days ago, really heavy across the Midwest. So around Chicago, Milwaukee, stretching around Michigan. The winds in a cold front that's sweeping across the country have started to impact that. And you're noticing that smoke now pushing more along the Mid-Atlantic and through today pushing more into New England. That means cities like Boston are ultimately going to see some of this smoke.
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6: At least 8 people have been killed, 34 missing after a landslide in southwestern China. The collapse in Chongqing's Penghui County buried more than 10 residential buildings after heavy rain triggered tons of rock and soil to come down and a mountain slide. A Canadian woman in ICE custody after allegedly slapping a teen who was allegedly wearing some pro-Trump memorabilia.
11: The Department of Homeland Security has labeled Caitlin Tracy a maple leaf menace. On social media, DHS has shared video appearing to show Tracy slapping a girl at the Jersey Shore during 4th of July weekend. After the slap, Tracy appears to just walk away without even stopping. Fox News Digital obtained court documents explaining that the victim was with a group of friends wearing sweatpants with the words Trump and ICE when Tracy confronted and later hit the teen's face and body. The court docs say that Tracy refused to identify herself after the encounter, but investigators later tracked her down through social media and passport information that she gave when entering the country back in 2024. According to court docs, she was arrested this week and charged with endangering the welfare of a child, simple assault, harassment, and obstruction.
6: And that is Fox's CB Cotton with that update. The number of dead from the powerful twin earthquakes last month in Venezuela now topping 5,000, more than 16,000 injured. Crews are still clearing debris, especially in a hard-hit coastal state where additional victims have been found. Authorities have also recorded more than 1,300 aftershocks. Those twin quakes damaging bridges and roads across the region, hundreds of buildings too, with nearly 200 collapsing. And we're also learning that severe weather has forced Spain and Argentina to cancel their final practice sessions ahead of the World Cup championship match coming up on Sunday. The teams were scheduled to practice before noon today. I'm Paul Stevens. This is Fox News.
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1: 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Again, 844-944-7555. Ryan, welcome in this week. How are you?
0: I'm good, Ben. It's been a kind of interesting week. We've had a pretty cool case come in, and I wanted to share it with the listeners in our audience here today. This gentleman attended our estate planning classes, and we do these down in Galveston as well because we serve the island for sure. And it was really cool because he's 85, and his wife is 50. I think she was 56.
1: Okay.
0: All right. So he's got $6 million in an after-tax brokerage account. And it's all in stocks that he's owned for years. And his basis is really low. So to sell these stocks and do something else with the money is going to cost him a 20% capital gains hit and a large one. And then he's got an IRA. And he was wanting to know if he should do Roth conversions or not. And his IRA balance is about $700,000.
1: Okay.
0: And so I'm like, you actually are in a situation to where you've got the perfect retirement plan. And he's like, what do you mean? I'm like, well, listen, if you live to 95 with your pension and your Social Security, taking out 10% a year from your IRA, that's $70,000 a year. And you're telling me that's more than you're spending now. He's like, okay. And I'm like, so I wouldn't do any Roth conversions. He's like, but everybody says do Roth conversions. I'm like, in your case, I wouldn't do any. Hmm. And I said, on the other aspect that's cool is that you don't really need much estate planning. He's like, well, what do you mean? I'm like, because your IRA is beneficiary designated, but it would be my goal for you to spend that money, you know, now until age 95 if you make it that long. He's like, okay. And so, you know, pay the tax. It is what it is. Move on down the road. And he says, well, what do we do with this, you know, this other account here? And I said, well, the cool thing is that when you pass away, your wife gets a step up in basis on these positions. So she'll pay no tax on it. He's like, I kind of thought that was the case, but I wasn't sure. I see, you know, it's interesting because quite frankly, usually I can figure out a way to help somebody, but in your situation, you kind of have the perfect setup. And I don't know if you plan on doing this or not. He said, no, I really didn't. It's just by happenstance that it's this way to tell me this. So, but it was kind of cool because, you know, I think when people call the show, maybe they're working with an advisor or they're a do-it-yourselfer and they have a, you know, a path they're going down and they're comfortable with it. And they're afraid if they call the show to get a second opinion or check out what we do or see if we can add value to what they've got going on. They think that automatically we're just going to go in and start ripping things apart and changing everything. And I wanted to share that story because plenty of times I've seen people come in the office or reach out to the show and they get, you know, what they're doing gets verified. Hey, this is pretty darn good. All right. So keep doing what you're doing. And that's a conversation to have with this gentleman. Now, I did tell him one thing. I said, there's two weaknesses that you have. Obviously, if the market crashes, that's an issue, but you've got great stocks here. So if the market were to crash, it might be a, you know, a 3, 4, 5 year period that it could be down. But these positions that you have, like Exxon and a few other, you know, just really great companies out there, they're going to bounce back. The value of the companies aren't gone because the market crashes. The value of the companies are still there. So that is a risk. And the other risk is, I looked over at his wife and I said, hey, you know, tell me how much input you've had on how this portfolio came to be and how the monetary situation and the marriage here came to be. And she looked at me and she says, Ryan, I don't have any input. I don't know what he does. He does it. He handles it. I don't worry about it. He takes care of me. And that's, you know, and I know with the amount of money that we have, I'm taken care of. And I said, okay. I said, well, here's the challenge you got. If he dies, what are you going to do with this money? He's like, well, I don't like the owning everything in stocks. I don't like that. It bothers me because I don't want to lose the money. You know, if he dies, I've got to use what we have here to take care of me for the rest of my life. And I want to leave some money behind to my kids. And he wants to leave some money behind to his kids. And I'm like, okay. So what we should do is this. Why don't we carve out a piece of money? And it doesn't have to be a lot. Okay. And let's build a relationship managing a small amount of money so that when he does pass away, you know me, you know my team, and we have a relationship established and I can help you deal with settling the estate. I can help you deal with the step up in basis on these stocks and what to do with them and all that stuff. And she's like, you know what, Ryan, that actually sounds like a really good idea. So Ben, it was just kind of cool as I want to share that story. You know, even in that situation, we really want to solve people's problems. His risk, again, market crash, but the stocks he's got are not going to go down in value. The companies are still worth what they're worth today. Okay. And then, you know, the issue of not having a relationship with someone for the wife to turn to when he passes away to help with the money was the issues, right? And we didn't change anything for his investments. We didn't move anything around. So I want to share that because I think I don't want people to be hesitant to call a show going, oh, Ryan's going to think what I've got going on is terrible. He's going to call my dog ugly, call my baby ugly. They're going to rip up my portfolio and change all this stuff. And guys and gals, I just want you to know there's plenty of times that I see really good things going on. And if I see that, I will absolutely share that with you.
1: 844-944-7555. If you want to follow up as well and have that conversation, as Ryan points out, it's not all about just, hey, let's make you do something. Sometimes not doing anything and not following the crowd, in this case, the Roth conversions, made a seven-figure difference in that story. You talk about the tax bill that could come from that if you sell that entire portfolio. So these are the kind of things, kind of the conversations you're going to have with the team at Allied Wealth. There's a team of certified financial planners standing by right now to help you build that certified financial plan. But it simply starts with a phone call, 844-944-7555. And it kind of goes to this whole idea of what we're talking about today, Ryan, because I think a lot of people have these investments, have these great accounts and portfolios, but do they truly have a retirement plan, or is it just simply that, just investments?
0: Well, and I think people like look at their statements, Ben. You know, you get a statement from Edward James or Raymond Jones or the bank or whatever.
1: Right, right.
0: And you see all these positions on there. And yeah, there's my plan. And, you know, Ben, there's just so much more to it than that. Like, for instance, if you're in a portfolio and the portfolio drops 10%, what is your predetermined course of action? That's an important thing. That's called investment policy, for instance. We already know what we're going to do when things like that come your way. We've already talked about it, all right? And what we want to try and do is put your money in a situation to where, in your portfolio, in a situation to where we know how the portfolio will behave within reason if the market goes down dramatically. So that we go, hey, listen, if you're going to panic with being down 10%, we shouldn't have you in an aggressive portfolio.

0: So if you retire into a 2001, 2000, 2000, 2001, 2002 scenario, one of the few times in history the market's been down 3 years in a row, you're likely not going to recover from that. Because why? Well, you took money out of the portfolio for the lifestyle, say 5%. The market's down. And you did that for 3 years. And the same time period, I think the market's down about 40% altogether. So your total distribution out of your portfolio with income to you and market losses is like 50%. And it takes a big time return to recover from a 50% downside. It actually takes 100% return. You have to double your money to get back to even. And that can be a difficult thing to do. So adding predictability to your investment portfolio is something we do well at Allied Wealth. And it's along the additional services that we provide. I had a conversation with a very high net worth client recently, which I want to jump into, by the way, Ben. They've got a $20 million IRA. And so this person called into the show, and they've got another $20 million outside of that, by the way. And so this person called into the show because we were talking about taxes. And we spent so much time talking about taxes on the show, he was wondering if we did investment strategies. And what I really want to point out here is that Allied Wealth, we take a holistic approach. We do it all. And we almost have to. We almost have to do it that way because, you know, if you turn this knob over here, Ben, what does it affect downstream? Okay. Meaning, let's say you want to do Roth IRA conversions, but you're also dead set on taking Social Security at 62 and you retired at 60. Well, if you're going to do Roth IRA conversions, it may be a smarter play to do those conversions from age 60 to age 70 and not take your Social Security benefits until you're age 70, because all you're going to do is pay undue tax burden on your Social Security benefits that grow dramatically from 62 to 70. And it might convolute your Roth IRA conversion strategy or cause you to pay additional taxes on the Roth IRA conversions that aren't necessary. All right. Another one's pensions. You know, a lot of people here in Houston are fortunate enough to get pensions. What do you do? Do you take the lump sum? A lot of people take the lump sum, Ben, because they go, hey, listen, if I don't take the lump sum and I die, there's no more money coming in. And so if there's no more money coming in, my kids don't get anything. And that's a fair assessment, but a good pension analysis will say, look, the pension you're getting is guaranteed income for life, and it creates a situation to where your other money, your other portion of your portfolio, your 401k, any other savings you have outside of your pension, there's no pressure on those dollars to produce income. So guess what happens is they grow dramatically. So before you make that decision, do a side-by-side comparison analysis to say, look, if my portfolio doesn't have to produce income for me, because my pension and my Social Security covers my income need, well, doesn't that money over time grow to replace the value of my lump sum that I'm foregoing? It's at least worth a look, Ben, right? And then we got to look at, you know, Medicare. It's such an important thing. Why do we look at Medicare? Well, we look at Medicare because we can save you some money a lot of times, but we're really looking at it for Irma. And I don't mean Aunt Irma. This is the Aunt Irma you don't like, okay? It's called income-related monthly adjusted amount because your Medicare is means tested. And a lot of people don't know that. And the more income you have, your Roth conversion strategy, your Social Security, pension income, dividends, interest from the bank, savings accounts, all that goes onto your tax return. And that's what your IRMA is based on. And Ben, IRMA can get really expensive. So I just want to point that out, that we do a lot more stuff. And then when we come back from the break, Ben, I want to get into this interesting case that we've got with this high net worth individual with $20 million in after-tax accounts and $20 million in IRA money, and talk about some really interesting strategies that we did for this person. And folks, listen, if you don't have $20 million in IRA money and $20 million in after-tax accounts, it doesn't matter. We can still do the same structure for you and save you a substantial amount of money in taxes and really get your money working together in the right way, in a very, very tax-efficient way, towards an income-generating machine.
1: Yeah. So as we go to break, just remember, if you have every dollar sitting in the same risk bucket, you may not have a retirement plan, right? You may just have a pile of investments. And that's exactly why we make this offer for you today. If you're within 10 years of retirement or you're already retired, text the word plan to 21,000, or you can call 844-944-7555. 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
0: 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Remember as well, you can go deeper in the conversation. I know a lot of people around you talk about every week, going to Home Depot, whatever, maybe only able to catch a minute or two of the show. Well, you've got a show every week, Redefine Retirement on YouTube and your favorite podcasting app. You're diving into these topics a lot, but you're doing so with some great guests, right? I know you've had some pretty good ones on recently.
2: Yeah, we've had Ed Slott on, for instance. Ed is the America's IRA expert, and I've had just so many great people on there. And, you know, go listen to it, folks. It's not salesy. I mean, you know, we're doing calls to action on the show because we're trying to make the phone ring at the office. The stuff on YouTube is purely educational, and I get people, you know, in the comments or reaching out to me directly all the time going, Ryan, I learned something on that I didn't know. And it's not all about taxes and Social Security timing and investments. Some of it's about, hey, like, what is retirement to you? And I say that because a lot of people think, Ben, that it's all about the dollars and the cents, and it's not. It's like, what do you do emotionally and psychologically when you retire away from your job, right? You don't have that structure anymore. The relationships that you had at work are no more. And, you know, the recognition that you got for doing a good job when those things happen, right? And being part of a team and accomplishing goals, all that goes away. So my question is always, hey, before we talk about your dollars and cents, let's get a vision together. Like, what exactly are you going to do when you stop working? And why is that important? Well, I had a client, a guy had retired from the refinery over in Baytown, and he retired at 57 the first time. And I was at his retirement party, had a great time. And and Monday morning, Ben, we did the retirement party on a Saturday. And Monday morning, his alarm went off at 4:30. He got up, grabbed a shower, put on his blues, and got in his truck and started backing down his driveway. And he's like, whoa, I don't do this anymore. Yeah, I'm retired now. And so then he started getting into, he bought a boat and started to try to fish and didn't like that because he couldn't get the boat in and out of the water by himself. So he sold that boat. Then he wanted to start playing golf, but he didn't have any friends to play golf with because all his buddies were working. And so then he took a turnaround shift and went back to work, you know, and this guy, he's now since retired. His wife worked at Exxon too, and they've done very well and they enjoy a great life. But he just didn't really, you know, he was so enthralled on this number he had in his mind to retire at 57 for whatever reason. They never crafted a vision of what he was going to do when he retired. And so the second time he retired, when his wife retired, we got that vision together and we make sure that they're doing that. And it's actually one of the most important parts of the reviews that we do with them is, what'd you guys do? Tell me how you spent some money this quarter. You know, would you guys go somewhere? Are you feeling fulfilled and doing the stuff you want to do in retirement? And then that really is the most important part of it.
0: Yeah, that's a great reminder that there's much more to it than just the dollars in your accounts, right? And you want to have that plan in place with someone. And that's why we want to tell you about that show, right? Redefine Retirement. It's on your own time, on demand. Check it out. It's free, educational, informational, and it's right there for you. Just search it on YouTube and your favorite podcasting app. All right, we're talking about retirement planning. tax planning, some of the reviews you've done recently, Ryan, you brought up an interesting case that you said someone came in with $20 million in an IRA. So dig into this for me.
2: Well, Ben, I mean, and by the way, he's 72. Okay. And okay. So he's in RMD mode right now. And he's like, he's getting hammered. I mean, the RMDs are massive in this $20 million IRA. And the first question I asked was, you know, how did this come to be with this much money in IRA? And him and his wife were both highly compensated individuals for two different oil companies here in Houston. And they, you know, saved in their 401ks and did well and, you know, did all the stuff they're supposed to do and bought company stock and it did, you know, well and, you know, all kind of good stuff, right? So it worked out in their favor in a big way. But they did not do an NUA strategy, which they should have done, by the way, when they retired. And so that was a missed opportunity that he kicked himself for when we told him, you know, kind of what was missed. But now it's a situation where we're like, hey, listen, these RMDs are going to be big. Okay. And I'm looking at down the road, you guys aren't going to spend this money. So what's going to happen here is your kids are going to inherit the money. And like, yeah, we're pretty aware of that. You guys are also bumping up on the estate tax issue as well, because we got $40 million here, not to mention a few homes you guys have as well. So that's another problem. So we started looking at what they were going to do. And I looked at their after-tax account. Okay. A lot of cash, by the way. A lot of cash in there. And so I said, listen, guys, you're in cash because you don't know what to do with the money, right? And they're like, yeah, pretty much. And we're paying these RMDs are coming and we're trying not to create more income from savings and investments because it's going to just kick us up into an higher tax bracket, right? I said, okay, why don't we do this? The first thing we got to do is we got to make sure you guys are not tipping the tax man. And right now you are. And sadly, we're in this situation a little too late. But what we got to start tackling here is what's going to happen with this money when you guys pass on. And they're both adamant they want to go to their two sons. Well, my next question was, okay, what do your two sons do? Well, one of them is a major key player at a local liquefied natural gas company here in Houston, and he's doing very well. And the other one is in the hedge fund business, and he's doing very well. And I'm like, okay, so do they know what's coming their way as far as the assets? And they say, yeah, we shared with them what's up and they're both doing well. So they don't need the money, which is why we're open to sharing it with them. Okay. And so are they aware of the tax implications? And they're like, what do you mean? I said, well, you know, when they inherit these IRAs, they have 10 years to liquidate these IRAs and we're not going to park the money in a savings account. We're going to grow it. So they've got 10 years to liquidate the IRAs plus the growth. Now I want you to think about this for a second. Because both your kids are making over $1 million a year. And now in this situation, you're going to dump an additional $1 million of year in income on top of their tax return, tax at a 37% tax rate under current tax laws, which I believe are going to change, by the way, okay, and go higher. That's not a doom and gloom scenario. It's just math. And so I'm like, guys, look, this is a problem. We need to get your kids involved here. So we get the sons on the phone. And they join the meeting. Super, super awesome guys. I'm like, guys, listen, this is the situation. And what was interesting, Ben, is the sons didn't realize it. They didn't realize it at all. And so when I had this conversation with the entire family now, we did some cool stuff. We took their after-tax dollars they had sitting in cash and we put that into a fund that has it's an infrastructure fund, private credit infrastructure fund that we use. It's got around a 10% yield that is considered return of capital for the first 10 years. So it's basically tax-free for the first 10 years. We take that money and we use that to pay taxes on the RMDs. Then we take the RMDs and we went out and bought a life insurance policy on the mom and dad, which surprisingly was pretty darn cheap, a lot cheaper than they thought it would be to get coverage, by the way. Why? Because life insurance cost has gone down dramatically over the years because people are living longer. We then use those RMDs to buy the life insurance. Okay. And the goal here is to create through an irrevocable life insurance trust to get this death benefit out of the estate. Okay. And start moving money in this life insurance policy so that the kids inherit this money in the most tax efficient manner possible. And it was pretty cool because the sons were like, they were both skeptical of financial advisors and they both do it on their own with their own stuff. But they were like, you know, I didn't realize that a financial advisor put this stuff like this together. And it was a pretty cool scenario because they really appreciated what we did for them. We're going to save the parents a substantial amount of money in taxes, save the kids a substantial amount of money in taxes. But I share this because we looked at the big picture And that's what we do at Allied Wealth. And I think a lot of people go, they hear the show, Ben, and they think all we do is we're investment consultants. Like we pick stocks for you and pick bonds yeah. for you and what mutual funds to buy and all this kind of stuff. But that's it's what we do as part of what we do. And we do it well, but that's only a piece of the pie. There's so much more we have to look at to be able to serve the families we serve and act the way we do as their chief financial officer. And oftentimes getting the whole family involved, which is really cool. So it's just a great story. The whole plan that we put together for these folks was a lot of financial engineering about how we would maximize the dollars, be most efficient in the right places, and really get their goal answered of getting this money to their kids in the most tax efficient manner possible.
0: Yeah, and I'm glad you shared that story. It's a great story and a great example of the advanced planning that you guys do at Allied Wealth, because there's a lot of things that, hey, some really intelligent people hadn't really thought of, right? And there's many people listening to this show that are probably in the same spot. And there might be some listening going, well, Ryan, my advisor's never even talked about taxes that much with me before. It's mainly been investing. Is that something I should be talking about?
2: It absolutely is, Ben. And think about this for a second. You know, we've started looking more heavily because of the law change on inherited IRAs. When a non-spouse inherits the IRA, mm-hmm. that beneficiary has 10 years to liquidate the account. So we've started really looking into the benefits of passing the money via life insurance instead of passing it via IRA. And what we're finding is you can actually leave more dollars by using the RMDs to fund life insurance that has a guaranteed death benefit on it. And you can create a situation to where you leave the money to the kids in a lump sum, but it's 100% tax free. All right. And we're finding that you doing that tax wise is actually cheaper than leaving the IRA behind and having the kids take the distributions and pay the taxes on the distributions. It's cheaper for the entire family. And so we look at the math on that and do the analysis. It's pretty interesting what people say, because a lot of people have a phobia of life insurance. And look, you know, you got to die to get it and it's expensive and all that sort of stuff. All that remains true. But when you look at the math on it, passing wealth via life insurance is far better mathematically, even though the cost of insurance is present, than leaving the money behind in a tax-infested IRA retirement account.
0: And that's why today's offer is so important. 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
0: 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And also, you're going to find some classes, a lot of classes taking place about estate planning. And Ryan, listen, I know you talk investing and taxes a lot, but I didn't think a financial advisor is going to talk to me much about estate planning. So why are you doing these classes?
2: Well, we work closely with several estate planning attorneys here at Houston. One of them has become a good friend of mine. And I asked him one time, I said, hey, tell me what the biggest mistake you see people make when they leave your office is. And he says, Ryan, I see it time and time again. They don't take time to title the assets in the name of the estate plan, or make sure their beneficiary designations on their accounts at various financial institutions like banks and Schwab or Fidelity or Pershing or wherever your money is, or Chase Bank. They don't take time to make sure their beneficiary designations on those accounts point to the trust or the estate plan. And that's the biggest part of it. And I'm like, that's interesting. I would think that they would get that done. He says, well, really, you know, they rely on the financial advisor to do it, but we see financial advisors make mistakes or just not even do it at all over and over and over again. So what we've learned, Ben, is, you know, we are basically, as financial advisors, the quarterback in this scenario. And we're the quarterback of the taxes and we're the quarterback of the estate plan. And we throw the ball to the estate planning attorney. We throw the ball to the CPA and they run it. And we give them the plays. And that's kind of the way it works, right? Now, why is that beneficial? Well, we talk about a lot of things at the estate planning class. People, they don't even know. And if you go see an attorney, my guys can get mad at me for saying this, but if you go see an estate planning attorney, they're going to sell you a trust. That's what they're going to do. Whether you need one or not, they're going to sell it to you. And they're going to give you reasons why you should still have one. And there may be reasons why you should. But if you've got a simple IRA, Ben, and you've got a house, and you've got a car, your estate plan is pretty easy. Your IRA is beneficiary designated, avoids probate, goes right to your beneficiaries. All they need to do to claim the money is to get a death certificate. Okay. And that's, and you're good. Then your house can be passed via deed. Okay. Transfer on death deed. And your car can be passed via BTR 121 as well. So that's the simplest estate plan. And it's shocking to me the number of people out there that go, wow, Ryan, you just saved us 10 grand by going to your class tonight. I'm like, well, thank you very much. Okay. And so, but then we get into more complex stuff, Ben, because some people are there that have a lot of property and they definitely need a trust because property's all over the place. And some people have, you know, more complex estates and larger issues with estate, you know, estate tax issues and that sort of thing. And they're like, well, you know, we got a financial advisor. I'm like, cool. Why are you here then? I'm like, well, what do you mean? I'm like, why are you here? Why'd you come to this class? You should know these things. Your advisor should be telling you these things. Our advisor at so-and-so. I'm like, okay. And they don't have these conversations with you about estate planning? I'm like, no, they don't. I'm like, well, they should be. Okay. They tell me to go talk to my attorney. I'm like, well, you should have a conversation with your financial advisor for sure. Okay. And keep going through the class. We talk about how assets flow and how they're distributed, that sort of thing. And then we get to this. I say, listen, every one of you here tonight came to learn about estate planning, but what you don't understand is your estate plan is only part of the equation. And let's say you've got $5 million. Okay. You pass that $5 million to your heirs, and that money is going to have to be distributed at some point in time. So there's two questions I have for you. The first one is, what kind of tax implications are going to come with the distribution of this capital? And if you think you're leaving $5 million behind, are your beneficiaries actually going to net out $5 million? Or are they going to net out $2.5 billion or $3 million? And wouldn't you like to know if that's going to happen, one, and two, if there's a way around that to make sure that, yes, the $5 million that you're anticipating leaving behind, as much of that as possible gets into the hands of your beneficiaries and is shielded from taxation. Does that make sense? Mm-hmm. Yeah. Wow, Ryan, we're not having conversations with our current financial advisor about taxes. Well, you should be. All right. The other one, Ben, is, okay, you've got $5 million. How's it invested? It's in the market. Okay, cool. what's being done in your portfolio to match your concerns of going to an estate planning class? And that's an interesting question, because if you're at an estate planning class, it means you are worried about passing money to someone else. That's estate planning. Okay. That's what the impetus behind it is making sure that it's done in a clean manner. The family still talks to each other and knives don't come out because somebody got grandma's sewing machine and somebody got grandma's dishes, and the person that got the sewing machine wanted the dishes and the person that got the dishes wanted the sewing machine. You know, they should just trade, but they don't do that. They fight about it, right? That's one thing. But the other one is making sure the money is actually still there. Meaning, are you protected from creditors, lawsuits, okay? Or is there a potential for a market crash or mismanagement of the capital and the way the investments are being managed to where you lose a substantial amount of money in a downturn in the market? And are you understanding of that? Are you okay with that? And then when we get to those conversations, people are like, you know, this is starting to make a lot of sense. And so at those classes, we're there to add value, we're there to teach, but it just goes back to the whole scenario that when it comes to legacy and estate planning, there are so many dials that you can turn that impact other areas of your overall life plan for retirement, income, taxes, and legacy planning. And that's what we do this class has been.
0: Yeah. If you're interested in learning more, and really there's no reason why you shouldn't, right? I mean, it's an opportunity.
2: They're free, by the way.
0: They are free, right? And you can learn right now, 844-944-7555, when the next ones are taking place, how to get involved, and how to reserve your spot. Again, 844-944-7555, or just text the word plan to 21,000, begin talking about these things. And I know this entire show is all about these three major pieces, right? Investing, taxes, legacy. And they're not separate conversations, as you pointed out, right, Ryan? I mean, retirement planning is not just one simple decision. You have to be coordinated, is what I'm hearing.
2: Yeah, Ben, you absolutely, everything has to be coordinated. And let's go back to the conversation we were having earlier. You know, let's say that you want to do Roth IRA conversions starting at age 60, but you're adamant about taking Social Security at 62. Well, does it make sense to do Roth IRA conversions up until 72 and delay your Social Security? And some people say, well, maybe, because I got to live to 85 to get, you know, caught up in the break-even point and all this kind of stuff. But you got to look at those numbers when taxes are applied, IRMA could be applied, and your Roth conversion strategy. So it's a big picture scenario. We really have to look at a 10,000 foot view, you know, and really, Ben, when it comes to this stuff, your retirement plan should be coordinated and should answer five basic questions.
0: Okay.
2: All right. The first one is, where will my income come from? And I love this one because a lot of retirement planning software out there will show you a dollar amount coming out. Okay. And it'll show you, you know, a cash flow page, but it doesn't succinctly break down where the income is coming from. And this is a disconnect we see with a lot of people, and they want to see exactly how the income is generated. And so we put this on a spreadsheet and show from each IRA, each brokerage account, each savings account, whatever we're using to produce income, exactly where the income's coming from, how much is coming out, the return on the account, and what positions in that account are actually generating dividends and interest contributing to the income. And when people see that spreadsheet, Ben, they go, wow, no one's ever shown me this before, and this is exactly what I've been looking for. Mm-hmm. So you should know where your income is coming from, all right?
0: Okay.
2: The next question is, what happens is, you know, if markets just disappoint? And guess what, folks? It ain't if, it's when. It's going to happen. I cannot control the stock market. Nobody can. It's going to go up, down, and sideways. I absolutely guarantee that, by the way. I love that. The market has for guarantees, up, down, and sideways, and that's what it's going to do. And I can't control it. What I can do is manage the allocation of your capital in a way to where if the market's down 25 or 30%, your portfolio should not be down anywhere near that, okay? So having a plan for when markets disappoint, all right, is important. Next is, how will taxes be managed over time? I am a huge believer that taxes will likely be your biggest expense in retirement. Why? Because most people finance their ideal lifestyle in retirement using retirement accounts that are tax infested, and every dollar that comes out of the retirement account is 100% taxable at ordinary income tax rates, which, by the way, are the highest tax rates we pay. So having a coordinated plan that mitigates taxes over time makes your money last longer than you do, folks. All right. The next one is, what risks are out there that could derail the plan? One of these biggest, the biggest risk out there, by the way, is you thinking you could handle X amount of risk. And when that X amount of risk tests you, you clam up and like, oh my God, I this is terrible. I didn't want this. And then you potentially abandon your investment strategy at a low point, lock in losses. And you're in a situation to where you never got back in the markets, speaking to of a client experience, by the way, and you missed one of the greatest upside, greatest upsides and recoveries in history. That's a big risk. And of course, things like the, you know, early death of a spouse and Social Security going away, forcing the surviving spouse into a higher tax bracket. There's all kind of risk out there that we need to be aware of that could derail your plan. And then the most important one too is, like we started out in the beginning of the show, you know, what happens when you're gone? Okay. And that can be, you know, answering, will your spouse be okay? Will your heirs be prepared? Will your assets transfer efficiently? And will your wishes not only be clear, but documented to the point to where they will actually be carried out as you desire? That's some important stuff to know. And that's some stuff that we solve. And what we seek to answer for folks when they call in and join the show, Ben.
0: Yeah, it's 844-944-7555. If you don't have the answers to those five questions in writing, take up the opportunity now to call Allied Wealth, 844-944-7555. You're going to go over all that stuff. They're going to answer those questions with you and be honest and give you great feedback, even if you have an advisor. 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All right, still a little bit more to come right here on Redefine Retirement with Ryan Wheelis. 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
0: Welcome back into Redefine Retirement with Ryan Wheelis of Allied Wealth. 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Find out if you're doing things the right way, if you're doing all you can do, right? 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This is a chance to kind of get a review and find out exactly where you stand. It's 844-944-7555. Again, 844-944-7555. If you have your smartphone out, rather text. It's easy to do. Just text the word plan, P-L-A-N, to 21,000 as well. All right, we're talking about this coordinated planning, Ryan, and I know there's really three questions to kind of close this out with that everybody should be asking themselves if you're getting close to retirement.
2: Yeah, I mean, it's the probably the most important one, Ben, because, you know, I think the thing we have to understand is that, you know, we're getting a paycheck from our job. Mm-hmm. Right. So we go there and work and we contribute and we get paid well and bonuses and 401k match and health insurance and all the good stuff. Right. But when we stop working, we typically lose that paycheck. We also lose health insurance, by the way. And it's super important to price in health insurance and understand the cost of health insurance, especially for someone who wants to retire at 60, because you got to get away at 65 to get onto Medicare. So what are you going to do to cover yourself from age 60 to 65? And no, going without health insurance, folks, is not the answer. Okay. I actually had a guy trying to do that recently. I was like, but I can't condone this, because if something happens, it can wipe you out big time. So the real question is, where exactly would my monthly income come from? All right. And people want to be very specific about this, to the point we actually designed a spreadsheet that gets into the nitty gritty details of what is actually generating the income. So we want to know, you know, how much from Social Security, okay? Does the wife get Social Security? Does the husband get Social Security? What are the age differences? How long did your parents live? You know, was mom 96 and dad 98? Well, you might want to delay it. Or did dad die 2 years after going on Social Security? Mom died 5 years later? You might want to take it early, okay? But do you want to do some tax mitigation strategies that might say, hey, it might make sense in that case to delay Social Security until later? A lot of things go into the Social Security analysis, Ben, because even today, they close all the loopholes. You know, the file and suspend stuff's all gone. But we can show you mathematically how certain filing strategies that are still available to you can give you an extra $300,000-$500,000 in some cases in Social Security benefits. And that's important, Ben, because they're already rightfully yours. We can help you crack the code to maximize that. Now, we're not talking about disability here. We're talking about regular Social Security, okay, from wages. Now, the next one is how much from IRA withdrawals, and when do we time those? Okay. If you look at typical financial planning, they want you to spend your after-tax money first and then start spending your IRA dollars. I don't agree with that. I think you just spend the IRA dollars first and get rid of as much tax-infested retirement account money as possible, so that later in life, all you are working with is Roth IRAs and after-tax accounts. All right. But how specifically are we going to do that? And how is income going to come to me in that process? And then how much should you take from taxable accounts? And when should you do it? Okay. And, you know, Ben, the other one is when it comes to the retirement income, what's your style? And there's no right answer here. You've heard me talk about retirement income style before. Mm-hmm. You're either a risk-on person, which means you're okay with your retirement income coming from investments and assets that are risk-based, like stock market or bond market. Okay, you're okay with that. And that's fine if you are. There's no right or wrong answer here. But the other aspect is, I've got plenty of people out there who want their income guaranteed for life. And you're not wrong if you want that. It's just you understand that you don't want to worry about the stock market going down and taking the income you need for retirement down with it. And that's okay. There's no right or wrong here. It's just understand your style, because the worst possible thing that could happen to you is you find out you're a risk on income, or you think you're a risk on income style. The market drops and you suddenly find that out that you're not a risk on income style. Okay. Or the other aspect of it is you go, hey, I'm a risk off income style. I put my money in this guaranteed program that gives me guaranteed income for life, and suddenly I'm not happy with the growth I'm getting. Right. So it's important to understand who you are income style wise. And that's it's just such an important project that we take people through early on in the process at Allied Wealth. And the next one is how much cash reserve do I need? Right. And, you know, how long does each source of income last? There's just a lot that goes to it. Okay. And Ben, you know, this type of planning is what we do And people can have access to this. I've got an entire team of planners standing by right now to help folks. And all we got to do is reach out to us.
0: Text PLAN, P-L-A-N, to 21,000 or call 844-944-7555. Again, 844-944-7555. Request that complimentary redefine retirement strategy session, right? Find out if you're a great fit to work with the team. Start going over these different sources of income. So, well, along with income, Ryan, is taxes. We've been hitting on this quite a bit today. What's the tax question you have to be asking yourself right now?
2: Well, the big one is, when do you take Social Security? Okay. And that's a big tax question to me, right? Because if you take it too soon, you're going to give up benefits in the long term, depending on how long you live. That's important. If you take it too late, you may not live long enough to maximize your benefits. That's important. But the most important part is this. You look at your statement from Social Security and say, I get this much money based on this age. Okay, but no one that I know of takes into account the taxation on the Social Security benefits. So how do we take your Social Security income in a way that's coordinated with any other strategies we have going on to mitigate long-term tax liability and make sure we're being as tax efficient as we possibly can with your Social Security benefits? And, you know, it's amazing to me that when I show people what they're going to get from Social Security on a pre-tax basis, okay, and then show them what they're going to get on an after-tax basis, and then do some comparative analysis if they were to delay some things and move some money around their IRA accounts and Roth accounts and brokerage accounts to actually increase the amount of money they actually keep after taxes when it comes to Social Security benefits. It's a pretty cool analysis that we do, and it's important to look at, folks, because you paid into Social Security your entire working career. The money in there is already rightfully yours, but Social Security Administration is not going to help you decode how to get as much out of it as you possibly can after taxes. They don't do that. We do, but they don't. And then, you know, when do you withdraw from IRA accounts? Okay. When do you convert to Roth IRA? All right. When do you sell appreciated assets? When do RMDs begin? And how do you coordinate income with Medicare brackets? Because, you know, IRMA, bud, is based on your income. That's income related monthly adjusted amount. And they charge you a premium based on income. It's a hidden tax, folks. It's a stealth tax. And it is created in a derivative of how much income you have. So are there ways we can create a strategy to maybe where you pay some IRMA up front, but by the time you're 75, all your money's out of IRAs and Roth, there are other monies in after-tax accounts. We've got that generating tax-free income. And you're in a situation to where you're not paying IRMA and not taking RMDs. All right. And that's tax strategy. And it's a very overlooked part of what we do at Allied Wealth by other people out there because their advisors don't provide tax advice. All right. And make no mistake about it, folks. I'm not a CPA, but as an advisor, I should be able to tell you how to do a Roth IRA conversion. It's important. Okay. And when to do them and should you do them. Okay. And have software that runs the math for us that tells us when to do these, how much to do, how much not to do. And who should do them and who shouldn't? Because they're not for everybody, by the way. If you're going to be in the 12% tax bracket for your entire retirement, then it may not make sense to do Roth IRA conversions. In some cases, it does. And in some cases, it doesn't. But let's look at the math behind it and see if it fits for you. And probably the most important part, Ben, is I said tax is the most important part, but this is important too, right? It's kind of hard which one's most important because it impacts both of them, right?
0: Yep.
2: But does my spouse or family understand my plan?
0: Yeah, that legacy piece.
2: The legacy piece. And I'm dealing with it right now. Charlie died. He went in for an operation, couldn't get his blood pressure stabilized. He died. And now 2 years later, Kay dies. Okay. The kids have no idea what's going on. Right. And so it's important that we have a plan, especially as the parents begin to age and get up into the years and the kids understand what's going on. Because in that case, the kids may want to know, hey, all mom and dad's money's in IRA. And if mom and dad die, we're going to inherit this IRA in a major tax problem. So mom and dad's income tax brackets are lower than ours right now. So why don't we have mom and dad do Roth IRA conversions and we pay the taxes on them, right? So there's just a lot of strategy out there that can be done. And it's important that you're having conversations with your family, making sure your spouse is taken care of. And those are all things we guide people through is part of the planning process that we do at Allied Wealth.
0: It's all about confidence, independence, family purpose, and knowing that you've made thoughtful decisions with what you built. 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
8: This is a Fox News alert. The U.S. just launched more airstrikes on Iran. I'm Carmen Roberts. U.S. CENTCOM posted on X, the U.S. military began striking Iran again at 6 p.m. Eastern. And the strikes are in part retaliation for Iran's missile and drone strikes on a U.S. base in Jordan yesterday that killed two U.S. service members, caused one to go missing and injured several others. And now the U.S. State Department is issuing a warning for all Americans.
9: Issued a brand new worldwide caution urging Americans to think twice about any travel to the Middle East. Due to heightened tensions in the Middle East, the security environment remains complex with the potential for unseen escalation. And that's exactly what we saw in neighboring Jordan when Iran fired multiple intermediate range ballistic missiles that made it through U.S. air defense systems, hit a base in Jordan with dozens of U.S. Air Force personnel at the base.
8: Fox's Lucas Tomlinson in Tel Aviv. Earlier, Iran issued its own warning, telling people to stay away from U.S. military bases in the region. And President Trump spoke to News Nation about the service members' deaths and said, in part, it was very sad, a very sad thing, adding, we hate to see it happen. It's in the service of our country. And he also reiterated that Iran cannot and should not have a nuclear weapon. Ontario's Premier Doug Ford is pushing back after President Trump blasted Canada for letting wildfires get out of control and inundate the northern U.S. with smoke.
10: I find it a shame the administration in the U.S. and Congress people writing these letters and blaming us and so on and so forth. They have a very short memory. We had the water bombers, everyone ready, going over to California. It was last year.
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7: Hey, everyone. Welcome back to another edition of Prosper. I want to tell you about a woman up in Rockland County, New York, who had a very good week. 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
16: Wow. 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
7: Yeah, it's funny. Usually when you think you win something, they say, all right, how much money is it? But she was faced with two options. Option one is $5,000 a week for life, rest of her life, guaranteed. Also for at least 20 years. So if she died in 2 years, keeps going for 18 more. And option two is a one-time lump sum of $3.6 million before tax.
16: And I bet, you know, most people, you know, when they hear a number like $3.5 million, they stop listening to the second choice right there. They simply say, give me the check.
7: Yeah, and most people would grab that lump sum. And based on the reporting, well, this woman is relatively young. I think she's early 50s. And so grabbing the lump sum would probably be a big mistake for her. And I was impressed that she actually took the weekly payout. So let me walk you through why.
16: Yeah, I mean, start with the taxes, Keith, because that's really where this starts to get ugly really fast.
7: If she takes $3.46 million in a single year, she's going to be in the highest bracket that year. So almost all that lands in the top federal bracket of 37%, plus New York state income tax pushing 10% at the top. So after the government takes a share, she walks away with somewhere around $1.85 million.
16: So the headline says $3.5 million, but the deposit slip after paying Uncle Sam says $1.85.
7: Correct. Now, compare that to the weekly payment. $5,000 a week is $260,000 a year. That income never touches top bracket. It fills up the lower and the middle brackets year after year. So she keeps roughly $200,000 annually after taxes. Same prize, but a way, way better tax treatment.
16: Yeah, and plenty of advisors would advise to take the lump sum and invest it. You know, that's the standard answer, and here is why it fails in this case. Ask a different question. Forget the lottery for a second, all right? If you take a healthy 50-year-old woman walking into an insurance company today and says, I want $5,000 a week for life, guaranteed for at least 20 years, how much would that cost her?
7: I feel like you know the answer, so lay it on.
16: Yeah, I did. So at current payout rates, that income stream would cost her roughly $4.5 million, and probably more once you add the 20-year guarantee. So think about what the state's really offering. They're offering to buy her $4.5 million asset for $3.46 million before taxes, and she gets to pay the highest tax bracket in New York for the privilege of accepting that discount.
7: So when you say it that way, it sounds like a terrible trade.
16: Yep, it's a terrible trade for someone her age. And here's the part that people miss. Taking the weekly payments does not mean giving up on investing. She's free to save and invest a portion of the proceeds. Say she lives comfortably on $80,000 a year of that income and invests the other $120,000. Within about 10 years, she's rebuilt well over $1.5 million of liquid capital. And within 25 years, that portfolio could exceed $5 million. So she ends up with both. She gets a guaranteed floor of income no market crash can ever touch. And she also gets a growing portfolio on top of that that will go to her kids.
7: Yeah, that's a great point. I was impressed that she knew to take this. And by the way, if she ever decides, you know what, I'm going to retire to Florida, she probably won't have to pay the New York tax anymore on those future income payments that come in. And anyone who's listening, if you won the lottery, you want good planning advice, give us a call at 866-WEALTHY. Now, if she did invest in surplus and she took some of that money and saved it and invested it, you don't have to spend it all. She can get the portfolio growing, which is going to help take care of the inflation issue. So she can get safety and growth. And the lump sum taker only gets one shot. If the market has a bad first decade, there's no floor underneath that person who took the lump sum.
16: So talk about that one-shot problem, because I think most people underestimate it.
7: Yeah, retirement researchers call it the sequence of returns risk. So two investors can earn the same exact average return over any 30-year period, but end up in a completely different place depending on when the bad years happen. So if the market drops 40% in your first 3 years while you're withdrawing money to live on, you may never recover, and you're selling shares at the bottom to buy the groceries. And so the person with the guaranteed income never has to sell anything at the bottom. Their groceries are already paid for.
16: And with lottery winners specifically, the track record with lump sums is famously bad. Study after study shows a shocking percentage of big winners run through the money within only a handful of years. The lump sum arrives all at once, and so do the requests from family, friends, distant relatives you never knew existed, business ideas from brothers-in-law, all of it.
7: Yeah, and so the discipline required to make it last for 40 years is discipline most people have never had to do before, right? It's their first time trying it. So $5,000 a week has a built-in governor. You can't blow through the money you haven't received yet. So for a lot of winners, of course, patience is worth as much as the investment map. And in this case, she's clearly ahead by not taking the lump sum and paying all that tax up front. So before we go any further, if you want to dig deeper into everything we've talked about on the show, one of the great ways to reach out to us is by texting the word wealth to 954-462-3300. And if you text the word wealth to 954-462-3300, we'll send you our prosperity pack. It's loaded with lots of good information, includes a copy of my first book called The Life You Deserve. Again, text the word wealth to 954-462-3300.
16: And speaking of books, this whole conversation is really the theme of your new book.
7: Yeah, my new book, it just is coming out this week. You can get it on Amazon. It's called Quiet Wealth. It's a financial guide for life after success. So it's for people that I call quietly wealthy. They've done everything right. They've built a business or saved for a long time or sold a practice or some real estate. Now they're sitting on more money than they ever expected to have. And they're discovering that managing wealth is a completely different skill from building it. So here is my new book, Quiet Wealth. 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
16: So Keith, who did you have in mind when you wrote the book? Because quietly wealthy is a phrase I do not hear very often.
7: Well, my first book called The Life You Deserve was sort of a general guide to helping grow wealth for really everyone. Everyone needs to grow wealth, but you know, there's people all of a sudden, especially in the last 5 years, I've noticed that so many people have just come into money for a variety of different reasons. And so the book is designed to give those people clarity, confidence, and control over their money. There's new issues they're facing, right? Tax issues. How do I invest? Do I invest the same way as when I didn't have that much money? And the answer is no. There's different ways to invest once you're a qualified purchaser.
16: And there's a chapter in there that speaks directly to this lottery story.
7: Yeah, the last chapter in the book is called You Don't Know What You Don't Know. And it might be the most important chapter I've ever written. So think about a lottery winner. The biggest risk is not the market and not even the taxes. The biggest risk is the question she doesn't know to ask. Nobody at the lottery office is going to say, by the way, have you priced out what this income stream would cost to replace on the open market? You know, it was a huge discount for her to buy that. So the form just shows two numbers and asks her to check a box. The most expensive mistakes in financial lives almost never look like mistakes. They look like reasonable choices between two options where nobody told you there was a third question.
16: And your book also spends a lot of time on taxes, which is really where the story turns.
7: Yeah, there's a full chapter on tax planning, and it's a big theme throughout the book. Core idea is exactly what we saw today. When you receive income, matters as much as how much you receive. And the tax code punishes lump and rewards patience. And that's true for lottery winners. It's true for someone deciding how to draw down an IRA, when to do Roth conversions, or how to exit a business. In our practice, we build every plan around five pillars: investments, income, taxes, healthcare, and estate planning. And this story is what happens when the income pillar and the tax pillar get evaluated together instead of separately.
16: So let's bring this home, because most of our listeners are never going to win the lottery. Where does this exact decision show up for the average person in ordinary life?
7: You're right. Most listeners are never going to win the lottery. Do you want to win the lottery?
16: I'd love to win the lottery. I don't even play the lottery, though, so I got zero chance of winning the lottery.
7: Yeah. I don't think I'd want to win the lottery. I don't really have money because I got lucky. I'm going to do something like I helped people. I earned it. Did something good for the world. You know, I've never really been someone that wants to win a lottery, but you know, David, like you said, you can't win if you don't play, I guess, right? So, but look, these issues come up all the time. When you retire, companies offer lump sum buyouts of their pensions, right? So a lot of times when people retire, depending on where you work, they might say, all right, you can get $500,000 lump sum, or we'll pay you out for life this amount of money. And now you need to calculate that. What's a better deal?

0: And unlike the lottery winner, most pension holders don't get an explanation, no tax projection, nothing, just like a deadline and an envelope.
1: And in my experience, the offer is almost never priced in your favor. If it were, they would not be making it.
0: Yeah, so that's the lesson of the whole hour. Guaranteed lifetime income is probably one of the most valuable and most underpriced assets a family can have. So before you trade in for a lump sum, get an independent analysis from someone who does not profit from your answer.
1: So for the listener staring at one of these decisions right now, what is the next step?
0: Well, if you have accumulated more, you know, money for retirement and you're trying to figure out how to create high levels of predictable income, perhaps you're also trying to decide when to take Social Security to maximize what you're going to get, call us at 866-WEALTHY and we'll run the analysis for you for your specific situation at no cost and no obligation. Don't let your money be inefficiently invested. Make sure that you're maximizing your income, because that's going to make all the difference in your retirement. All right, we're going to be right back. Stay tuned. We'll be right back.
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3: Hey, it's Kevin O'Leary, Mr. Wonderful from Shark Tank. 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
0: All right, welcome back to Prosper. Before the break, we talked about a lottery winner who has to choose between a lump sum and $5,000 a week for life. And we showed you that when you actually crunch the numbers, in her case, the lifetime income was worth far more than the check. Now, if she was 80 years old, the math is completely different. But given how young she was, it was really in her favor. But here's the thing, not everyone wins the lottery and gets handed that choice.
1: Although, in a sense, everyone does get that choice. Because anybody sitting on a lump sum of any amount of savings can walk into an insurance company and purchase a lifetime income stream. So the option exists for every retiree in America.
0: That's a good point, right? If you have money and you're trying to create income from it, you can just walk into, you know, not walk into, but you call all the insurance companies or you have someone call for you and say, how much will you give me in guaranteed income for the rest of my life? And you go with the company that's going to give the most if that's what you want to do. And I do have clients that have done that, and they've told me 20 years later how much peace of mind that it gave them. So when people run the numbers on someone else's money, like our lottery winner, it's a clear-cut choice, right? You definitely go for the income. It's obvious. But when it's your own $1 million sitting in your own account, people freeze. You know, the math doesn't change. The psychology changes.
1: Yeah, and so what's going on there? Because these are often very smart, very successful people who've built up this big amount of money.
0: So a few things are happening. First, we mentioned the loss of control. Once you have that lump sum, handing it to an insurance company feels like you're giving your money away, even when you're buying something enormously valuable with it. So secondly, some people have a fear, what if I die early? You know, what's going to happen? Does my family lose all that money? People fixate on the scenario where they write the check and get hit by a bus a year later, even though the scenario that actually destroys families is the opposite one, living to 95 with the money gone.
1: And there's a third piece that behavioral economists call mental accounting. $1 million account balance feels like you're wealthy. You can see it, you can touch it, whereas an income stream feels abstract, even when it's mathematically worth more. People tend to protect the number that they can see. And it's the exact same trap as the lottery winner grabbing the lump sum. Right? Just in reverse. She had the income and was tempted by the pile. And retirees have the pile and cannot bring themselves to buy the income.
0: It's true. So once you have the pile, psychologically, it's hard to get that pile up. So well said, but people generally do love guaranteed income once they have it. So ask a retiree if they would sell their Social Security for a lump sum. Maybe they would, but most

0: people would not do that because they need that. They're used to it. They have that money coming in. So for years, the industry has a real problem. The most valuable retirement asset was the one nobody wanted to buy.
1: And that brings us to the part most of our listeners have probably never had properly explained to them. You do not actually have to hand over the money anymore. And that's the key insight of this whole segment. The insurance industry solved the psychology problem with something called an income rider. And here's how it works. Your money goes into an annuity, but it stays in your account, in your name, under your control. And the rider is simply a guarantee that's attached to that account. It promises you a specific lifetime income. And here's the magic. If you take that income every year and your account eventually runs out of money because you lived a long time or the market's disappointed, the checks keep coming anyway for the rest of your life. The insurance company's on the hook for that money, not you.
0: So think about it. Imagine you go to a bank and the CD is paying 4%. You put $1 million in the CD, you're earning 4% interest. You can cash the CD out when you want. But the bank says, by the way, you can pull out $70,000 a year for as long as you're alive. And, you know, if you're making four and you pull out seven, eventually the account will be depleted. Now, maybe you have a side fund with that $70,000 you've been pulling out. Maybe you spend it. But if the account gets depleted, the income keeps going as long as you're alive. So that's how an income rider works. So when you do that, you have a deferred annuity. What happens to the remaining account value when you die, David?
1: Yeah, so the remaining account value is still yours, right? I mean, God forbid you get hit by a bus early. The money goes to your beneficiaries. If you live long and you decide you don't want that income stream anymore, you can take it back, subject to any surrender schedule, or you can leave whatever you want to your beneficiaries. So compare that to the old-fashioned approach where the deal was final the day that you signed it. The income rider now gives you the lifetime guarantee without the feeling of complete surrender. You keep the pile and you get the paycheck. And it's interesting that the solution to a psychological problem had to be a product design and not a lecture. Nobody told people out of loss aversion. The industry just built something that does not trigger it.
0: That's exactly right. So it's not irrational to want control of your money that you spent 40 years accumulating. The mistake is letting that instinct cost you the most valuable guarantee in retirement. Now that a structure exists that gives you both.
1: And today, we're seeing riders pay dramatically better than they used to because that's also a function of current interest rates.
0: Dramatically.
1: So if you lock in a policy while interest rates are high, you're going to get a higher rider.
0: That's right. I mean, that's why they're better. Payouts on these riders have improved significantly in recent years. And that has two consequences for our listeners. If you don't have an income rider, you owe it yourself to find out what could your guaranteed payout could be today, because the answer will probably surprise you. And if you already have an income rider and you're counting on getting $40,000 a year or $50,000 a year from your income rider when you retire, if you run the numbers, you might be able to increase that up by $10,000 a year. The new income riders might be better than the one you have right now. So if you have an annuity, then you definitely want to get it checked out to see if you can give yourself a raise, because we see it happen.
1: Yeah, give us an example of that, Keith, because I know you just saw this in the office.
0: I know, especially a variable annuity. We met with a urologist getting ready to retire in a few years, and he owned a variable annuity that was going to pay him $30,000 a year when he retired for life. If the contract's fine when he bought it, that was like 8-10 years ago. But when we compared it against today's contracts, I think we're able to get him $55,000 a year instead of $30,000. Like, all he had to do was sign a few forms. Now he's going to get 20, almost double the income guaranteed for life. He was sitting on that old contract, assuming it was the best he could do, and nobody reviewed it for him.
1: Now, to be fair, that's not always the case, and it's not always automatic. So exchanging an annuity is not always the right move.
0: Correct. And I want to be careful here. Some older contracts have benefits worth keeping, and exchanges have to be evaluated on a case-by-case basis, looking at all the factors and the contract. But again, what if you have an annuity, it's just a contract. And that contract makes certain promises to you. And if there's a new contract that's going to make better promises, then do what's best for you. So what was written 5 years ago or 10 years ago, you don't keep something because it's old, you keep something because it's good. So before we go any further, you want to dig deeper into everything we've talked about on the show, text the word wealth to 954-462-3300, and we'll send you our prosperity pack. Loaded with good information and includes a copy of my first book called The Life You Deserve. That's got great information in it. So again, text the word wealth to 954-462-3300.
1: All right. Now I want to raise the objection I hear from clients all the time. People want guaranteed lifetime income, but they also want to make sure something's left over for their kids. They feel like they have to make a choice. They have to pick one or the other.
0: So here's what I've learned over 30 years. The hardest part of retirement planning is creating high levels of guaranteed income. That's the hard part. Once you achieve that, solving the legacy problem is honestly not that hard. Let me prove it with a real case.
1: This is the one I wanted you to walk through.
0: Right. So a 63-year-old woman came to us wanting high levels of guaranteed income. We took $1 million and we put it with an insurance company, and she's able to withdraw $85,000 a year every year. Okay. If her account is ever depleted, the income continues for the rest of her life, guaranteed. And the tax treatment, here's what makes it even better. Most of those early withdrawals are going to be treated as a return of your own principal. So that income's going to be mostly non-taxable for roughly the first 12 to 14 years. And after she's gotten back her original principal, it becomes fully taxable. But in the meantime, $85,000 a year, mostly tax-free income, spends like $120,000 or more of ordinary income, you know, $115,000, $120,000.
1: Yeah, that's a remarkable number. But you raised the question about the kids.
0: Yeah, she said, this is wonderful, but I want to make sure my children get back the original $1 million when I die. So look, you could take some of that $85,000, put it in a side account and invest it, or we could go to another insurance company and say, well, how much is $1 million of life insurance? And for her, the answer was $17,000 a year. So we simply take $17,000 of the $85,000 coming in from the first insurance company and send it to the second insurance company. So she still nets about $68,000 a year, 6.8%, mostly tax-free in the early years. And at her death, her kids received the original $1 million back tax-free.
1: So walk me through what she actually ended up with, because when you stack it all together, it's actually hard to believe.
0: Yeah, $68,000 a year of net income, mostly tax-free on $1 million, that's effectively a 6.8 guaranteed percent return with significant tax advantages, and the income continues for life no matter how long she lives. And her children receive the full principal back tax-free when she passes. So she's not choosing between her retirement and her kids. She's got both. Two insurance companies who each do one thing very well. And the 30-year treasury is only paying about 5% right now. And this is 6.8, mostly tax-free. So for the first 12 to 14 years, that's an exceptional risk-adjusted return, and even better with the tax treatment.
1: Yeah, and if she died unexpectedly young, the kids would get more than the $1 million, because whatever was left in that annuity would have paid her.
0: That's right. So one more layer, David. If they're in an estate tax situation, we can have an irrevocable trust on the life insurance policy. And done properly, the trust is the owner and the beneficiary. So the entire death benefit stays out of her taxable estate. $1 million reaches the kids free of income tax and estate tax.
1: Yeah, and we obviously, we do a lot of that for wealthier families who are worried about estate taxes. And that's where, you know, you and I are able to assist with as well, given that we're both estate planning lawyers. So as you mentioned, an irrevocable trust owning the life insurance policy, when done properly, the trust is the owner and the beneficiary is done correctly. So the entire death benefit stays out of her taxable estate, and any money placed in that policy would be tax-free for the kids, income tax-free and estate tax-free.
0: 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If you own an annuity or a life insurance policy, you got to get it reviewed periodically. 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Just like the lottery winner, you could be set for life as well. We are going to take a quick break. We'll be right back after these messages.
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0: Okay, welcome back to Prosper. Hope you're enjoying the show. Last month, David, the largest IPO in history happened right here on the NASDAQ. You heard about that, I'm sure, right?
1: Yeah, every one of our clients was calling to try to get a piece of it, right? SpaceX.
0: Right. I mean, at June 12th at $135 a share, the demand was so overwhelming that most investors who requested it only got a very, very small fraction of what they requested.
1: Even some of them, they got nothing.
0: Yeah. At first, it actually popped up to $220, but through mid-July, you could actually buy it at about what the IPO price was, $135. So there wasn't really that much benefit to getting it IPO shares. It's been a wild ride. Like I said, it spiked above 200 the first week, pulled back hard, and it's pretty much about to where it opened at this point. And so turned out that you didn't really make that much if you got the IPO shares, at least not yet. So here's what I want our listeners to understand. While everyone was celebrating a 10% gain initially, there's another group of investors who own the same exact stock and are sitting on gains of 5 and 600%. And some investors who bought SpaceX through private market funds in early 2024 have indicated they paid approximately $21 a share. Same company, same stock. The difference is when they bought it. SpaceX is $21 a share.
1: Yeah, so $21 versus $135. That's more than six times the money before the stock ever traded publicly. And that's the real story of the SpaceX IPO. The fortune wasn't made for those that just bought right before opening bell. The fortune was made in the two decades before the opening bell, and it went almost entirely to private investors. By the time the average investor could buy a share, the company was already valued at nearly $2 trillion. And it never used to work this way, right?
0: Right.
1: Microsoft went public in 1986 at a valuation under $1 billion. Amazon listed in 1997 at under $500 million. My parents' generation could buy those companies young in a regular brokerage account and ride them to $1 trillion valuations.
0: Yeah, so what happened was they used to go public because they needed to raise money more, right? It was hard to raise money. And then some of these endowment funds and, you know, wealthy institutions said, you know what? We'll invest in these guys, you know, in the private funding rounds. And the funding became so available that you didn't need to go public. So nearly all the growth that happened in public hands, right? Somebody who put $10,000 into Microsoft at the IPO captured a life-changing return in an ordinary account, right? So you were able to buy these stocks at the IPO and they went up dramatically.
1: Yeah. And so today, the public shareholder is the last one to the table, right? In the old days, the public investor was the reason why these companies could grow and could expand. And so that's made a whole difference to the way these work.
0: Yeah. So like we said, these companies can get funding. They're getting so big by the time they go public that it's not a great deal anymore to get these IPO shares. We see that from, you know, it used to be the entrance, right? Now it's like, often closer to the exit.
1: Yeah, so you're the last one to the table. You're often paying the highest price of the company. And it's just a cycle of how it works today.
0: Like you said, the last one to the table, paying the highest price for the company's history, often buying from the early investors who are finally cashing out. That's not a conspiracy. It's just how the life cycle works now. So, you know, it has a serious consequence for regular families. A large and growing share of the economy's wealth creation is happening somewhere your 401k cannot see it. So before we go any further, if you want to dig deeper into everything we talk about on this show, text the word wealth to 954-462-3300, and we will send you your very own prosperity pack loaded with great information and includes a copy of my first book called The Life You Deserve. Again, text the word wealth to 954-462-3300.
1: Okay, so let's get practical. How does an investor actually get access to these companies before they go public? Because I cannot call SpaceX and ask to buy shares from them.
0: No, you can't, but there are funds built specifically to accumulate shares of leading private companies, and they acquire those shares in a few different ways. So the biggest source is the employees. Like, these companies pay their people heavily in stock, and an engineer who's been there 9 years may want to buy a house or diversify because they have all this wealth in the stock. And so private share funds can provide that liquidity and take the stock. And funds also buy from early venture investors who want to lock in gains. And sometimes they invest directly with the company as part of a capital raise.
1: And how do these funds decide how much to pay? A private company doesn't have a ticker running across the bottom of the screen.
0: Well, there's an increasingly active secondary market for the largest private companies. So, for instance, if you looked at SpaceX, you know, they had all these rounds and the price kept going up and going up. So they generally just keep getting higher. So if a fund buys from an employee who needs liquidity, they often negotiate a discount for the last funding round valuation. So a well-run fund can sometimes acquire shares below the headline number. So that's a structural advantage that simply does not exist in public markets, where every buyer pays the same price in the same second.
1: Yeah, so basically the quality of the fund manager, the private equity fund manager, matters significantly more important than it does with just a regular index fund manager who's just buying stocks in an index.
0: Yeah, enormously more. I mean, in the public markets, a manager, if he can make 1% better than the markets, he's like a hero, right? It's managers very, very rarely beat the market. In private markets, that gap is measured in multiples. So access, sourcing, pricing discipline, and the fee structure vary widely from fund to fund, so that the diligence matters as much as the decision itself.
1: And you mentioned another avenue before the show, which is private equity.
0: It's important because people think of these as separate worlds, and they're not. Many private equity and growth equity funds hold positions in some of the very same companies, right? They're private companies. A diversified private growth fund might own stakes across artificial intelligence, aerospace, and financial technology and defense. So an investor doesn't necessarily need to make a concentrated bet on one name. Through the right fund structure, qualified investors can own a very diversified basket of the leading private companies, the same way large institutions do.
1: And this is really the endowment model you talk about all the time.
0: It's exactly the endowment model. The large university endowment figured this out 30 years ago. They shifted enormous portions of their portfolio in the private markets precisely because that's where the growth had moved. For decades, that access was reserved for the institutions and the ultra wealthy. But what's changed recently, we've been saying this, is that fund structures now exist that bring qualified individual investors to those same exact opportunities.
1: So give us a sense of the magnitude of this. One thing you mentioned is artificial intelligence.
0: Yeah, I mean, take Anthropic, one of the leading artificial intelligence companies. They make Claude. Investors who came in through private funds in early 2024, when the company was valued around $18 billion, had reported gains of roughly 54 times their investment based on the company's most recent funding round in May at a $965 billion valuation. So those are paper gains at a private valuation, and no one should expect that to be typical, but it illustrates the point. The entire move happened privately. An investor waiting for the IPO missed almost all of it, maybe completely all of it.
1: All right, let me push back to the skeptics, because this sounds a little too good to be true. So let me explain some of the risks. These risks are real, and I want to spend some time here because this is not for everyone, and it's not for every dollar. First of all, illiquidity. You can't get access to your money as quickly as you otherwise would if it was in the public markets. When you invest in private markets, your money could be tied up for years. You cannot sell on Tuesday because you changed your mind. Second, limited disclosure. Private companies do not have to file the same audited quarterly reports that public companies do, so investors tend to know less about the company. And let me add two more. Third, valuation uncertainty. As we mentioned earlier, a private mark is an estimate only until there's actually a real transaction. And fourth, not every private darling makes it. So for every SpaceX, there are dozens and dozens and dozens of private companies that raised money at big valuations and didn't go anywhere.
0: Which is exactly why diversification across many companies matters so much more in private markets than in public markets.
1: And access is restricted too. This is not something you buy on your discounted brokerage app like at Schwab or E-Trade.
0: Correct. These funds are generally limited to qualified investors, which involves income and net worth thresholds. And even for investors who qualify, position sizing matters. Private market exposure should be a measured slice of well-built portfolio, not the whole portfolio. So in our practice, this all lives inside a complete plan. So we look at families' income needs and their taxes and their liquidity and their estate picture. And then we decide whether private markets belongs and what amount.
1: So let me ask the question a listener's probably yelling at the radio right now. SpaceX already went public, and Anthropic is already valued at nearly $1 trillion. Did they miss it?
0: Well, probably, but that's the exact wrong lesson. It's the same mistake as thinking Amazon was the last great public company. The pipeline of significant private companies is deeper today than at any point in history. So because companies are staying private longer, there is a constant supply of business at every stage, emerging leaders to companies a few years from their own record-breaking IPO. So the specific names change, the structural reality doesn't. The years of explosive growth are being captured before the opening bell. And the only question is whether any part of your portfolio is going to participate in that.
1: And I think the honest framing is not that public markets are bad. It is that they are simply no longer just the whole picture.
0: Well said. Public markets remain the foundation of most portfolios, including our clients have a lot of access to the public markets. But everything you own trades on an exchange, you own a shrinking share of the economy's growth engine. And the wealthiest families and the largest institutions have understood this for generations. Playing field is finally starting to level because, you know, for investors who know that these vehicles exist, you can access them. Most simply have never been educated about that.
1: So for the listener who's intrigued but has no idea whether they qualify for this or whether it fits their specific situation, what is the next step?
0: Call us at 866-WEALTHY to schedule a complimentary consultation, and we'll look at your complete picture, your income plan, your taxes, your estate, and we'll tell you honestly whether private markets belong in your plan. That's 866-WEALTHY. So the real money in the next SpaceX will be made before the IPO. Make sure you at least know your option. We'll be right back. Stay tuned.
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1: Welcome back to Prosper for our final segment. So we saved the topic that ties this whole show together for last. Income and taxes. Because everything we've talked about today, the lottery winner, the income riders, even the private markets, comes down to one skill. Turning a pile of money into a paycheck you cannot live without handing half of it to the government along the way.
2: And that skill is much rarer than what people think. Let's start with the problems, because when someone retires and suddenly they need to create income from their savings, they usually run into several at once.
1: Problem number one, they're not experts at creating income. And here is the uncomfortable part. Very often their advisor is not an expert either. Most of the financial industry is built around growth and accumulation. Growing money is a skill everyone practices for 40 years. Distribution is completely different, and many advisors handle it with a shrug. You know what the default strategy is? Every year to raise cash and allocate a portion of the portfolio to bonds to be safe, so you sell something every year, and you follow the 4% rule.
2: And that sounds reasonable on the surface, but tell us what's wrong with it.
1: Well, like we mentioned before, two things. First, we touched on is the sequence of return risk. So if your income plan is sell shares every year, the order returns matters as much as the returns themselves. So if the market falls 40% your first few years of retirement, while you're selling shares to eat, you're liquidating at the bottom, and the shares you sell in a down market are gone forever. So they're not there to recover when the market comes back. Secondly, two retirees can earn the identical average return over 30 years, and the one who hit the bad years first runs out of money, while the other one dies rich.
2: And the industry's answer to that risk was the 4% rule. Withdraw only 4% of your portfolio in the first year of retirement, adjusted for inflation each year after that. And historically, you probably wouldn't have run out of money over 30 years because historically, the market's done more than 4% a year. And that rule exists for exactly one reason, as a defense against the sequence of return risk that you just talked about.
1: I hate that rule. Like, you can take crumbs out of your pile, that's it. Think of what that means. You worked your whole life to accumulate $1 million. The rule hands you $40,000 a year, tells you to hope. That's not an income plan. That's a rationing plan.
2: And you said there were two problems with the default approach. What's the second problem, Keith?
1: The bond allocation. So the saved portion of the traditional portfolio generates interest, and interest is taxed as ordinary income rates in the highest rates in the code. Plus, bonds don't make that much. So the retiree gets modest income rationed by the 4% rule and then pays the maximum possible tax rate on the bond portion of it. So low income, fully taxable. That's the standard American retirement income plan, and we think there is a much better way.
2: Yeah, so walk through the philosophy first, and then let's get into the specific tools of it.
1: Philosophy is simple. Instead of selling investments to create income, we prefer to generate income from investments that actually produce income. And then we let the growth portion of the portfolio do what it does best, grow untouched. And so when your spending is covered by the income your portfolio throws off, you never have to sell shares in a down market. And the bear market can range for 3 years, and your grocery money never depended on stock prices, right? So that structurally mitigates sequence return risk, not by hoping markets cooperate, but by removing the forced selling that makes bad markets lethal.
2: All right, make that concrete for people. So what does it actually look like for a real retiree?
1: So picture a couple retiring with $2 million who need $120,000 a year to live. The traditional approach has them selling pieces of the whole portfolio every year and praying about the order return. Our approach might put roughly half the portfolio in income-producing investments, generating that $120,000, which covers their lifestyle completely. The other half sits in growth investments that may not be touched for 10 or 15 years. So may not be half, maybe two-thirds, but you'll still have a nice buffer of equities growing for the future. So ask yourself, what does a market crash do to the couple? Nothing. Their income keeps arriving, and their growth bucket has a decade to recover before anyone needs to die from it. So the time horizon is the cure for the volatility, and this structure actually gives the growth money real time horizon. But before we go any further, if you want to dig any deeper into anything we've talked about on the show, text the word wealth to 954-462-3300. Get your free prosperity pack with lots of great information, loaded with good information, tax planning, income planning, my book called The Life You Deserve, which guides through abundance. So again, text the word wealth to 954-462-3300.
2: And the second half of the philosophy is that it is not what you make, it's what you get to keep.
1: Correct, which brings us to taxes. And this is where most income plans fall apart. Let me give you some examples of how we build income that the tax code treats gently. So let's start with the bond side. So for bond-like portion of a portfolio, instead of holding funds that spit out fully taxable interest every year, we might use an exchange-traded fund built on box spreads, which is designed to deliver treasury returns without paying out taxable interest along the way. And the return builds up inside the fund, and you're taxed when you sell, potentially at capital gains rates instead of ordinary income. Same job as bonds, dramatically friendlier tax figure.
2: All right, so that covers the safety money, right? What about the income engine?
1: Well, this is where access to private markets changes the game. And it connects to what we discussed last segment. So, for instance, private infrastructure funds, the ones we work with, have been producing about 9 to 10% annual income. And because of the depreciation these assets generate, that income has been largely non-taxable. Private mortgage funds have been producing 9 to 10% income that comes with a 20% tax deduction under current law. Private real estate funds may produce around 7% income that can be substantially all non-taxable in many cases because of depreciation. Compare that to a bond paying 5% fully taxable, and the after-tax difference is not even close.
2: All right, I want to make sure our listeners caught what you just said, because it is the heart of the segment. It's not just more income. It's more income that's taxed less.
1: Right. More income, less taxes. That's the whole point. It shows up the very time we sit down with a new client and review what they own. When a client comes to us, we very often find that we can increase their income and reduce their taxable income at the same time. Some people think, oh, I'm going to go to my CPA and he's going to help me pay less taxes. If your income's coming from your investments and you go to them after the year's over, what do you expect them to do? It's your advisor and you that have to come up with a plan to pay less taxes. And you have to ask yourself, what is your advisor recommended to help you pay less taxes so that when you meet with your CPA, he can account for the fact that you owe less taxes? People assume that if you make more income, you're going to pay more taxes, but that's not necessarily true. They can move in opposite directions. You know, I've watched clients go from $60,000 of fully taxable income to $90,000 of partially taxable income. Same size portfolio.
2: All right, let's talk about the wealthier listener with a different problem. They don't need all the income their portfolio produces. For them, the income's just a tax bill to them.
1: Right. Some people look at income, well, I'd love to make 9 or 10%. It's a good return. But if it's income return, then a lot of times it's taxable. So this is one of my favorite conversations because these families are often paying enormous, completely avoidable taxes every single year. So if you have a portfolio producing dividends and interest and capital gains that you're not spending, you're being taxed annually on money that you never touch. So for those families, we can shelter a portion of their investments inside something called private placement life insurance, PPLI. So the investments live inside an institutional life insurance wrapper, and the dividends, the interest, and the capital gains compound with no annual taxation. So we do that at Schwab. It's not like the insurance company is managing the money. We set up extremely low cost, no load contracts. We send the money to the insurance company. They send it back to us into an account at Schwab, and we make the same exact investments we were making outside of the life insurance policy, except now we're doing it in a tax-free world. And the assets can eventually pass to the next generation income tax-free as well.
2: In fact, you devoted an entire chapter of your new book, Quiet Wealth, to this subject.
1: Yeah, chapter 15 called The Free Bridge, because for the right family, the structure can effectively pay for itself with the taxes it eliminates three or four times over. It's one of the most powerful planning tools the entire code, and most people, including most advisors, are not that familiar with it. It's not for everyone. It's designed for significant portfolios, and it requires proper structuring, but for families with meaningful taxable investments they don't need to spend, it can change their financial trajectory permanently.
2: All right, let's do the honest caveats, because several of these tools are not off-the-shelf products. The private funds we discussed are generally limited to qualified investors or accredited investors. They involve illiquidity, and those income levels are not guaranteed. They reflect how these funds have been performing. And the tax treatment depends on your individual situation and also on current law, which of course can change.
1: But what's interesting, David, is like these limits and these requirements qualify for these investments were made like 25 years ago. They've never changed the amount. So it used to be 2% of the people qualified, now 12% of the people qualified. And they never raise it for inflation. But look, this is all the argument for getting advice. You need to know, are these for you? What are the pitfalls? What are the benefits? This is a specialty. You would not have your family doctor perform heart surgery on you. And income and tax planning retirement is a surgery of financial planning, and you want a specialist doing it.
2: All right, so let's land the plane on the whole show, because the four segments today really tell one simple story.
1: They do. A lottery winner taught us that guaranteed lifetime income is worth far more than lump sum everyone instinctively grabs. Then we showed you that you don't need to win the lottery. Income riders can manufacture that same security without you giving up control of your money. We showed you where the growth has gone into the private markets before companies ever reached the public. And now we have showed you how to turn that into high levels of spendable income while also showing you strategies how to mitigate the tax impact of that income.
2: And for the listener who heard their own situation somewhere in this hour, the next step is simple.
1: Yeah, call us at 866-WEALTHY. That's 866-WEALTHY. Or go to our website at singerwealth.com or our Instagram at singerwealth. We'll build you an income and a tax analysis for your specific situation. No cost, no obligation. We'll show you what your portfolio could be paying you, what the tax code will let you keep. That's 866-WEALTHY. So I want to thank you for spending some of your weekend with us. I'm Keith Singer, here with David Freeland. This has been Prosper. We'll see you next week.
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